0: doesn't run, yeah, cherry picks.
1: Still a good player.
0: No thanks.
1: Yeah.
0: Hard pass.
1: Yeah, we'll see. I think he's going to be back in L.A.
0: As a Clipper.
1: July 1, first order of business for the Lakers.
0: No, I see.
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0: No, I think Cleveland's so dumb they're going to trade Jared Allen for him. But I don't think he will be back at the Lakers. Not, I don't see that as a possibility in the slightest. Or else they would have signed him.
1: We'll see.
0: All right. We'll have 6 o'clock hour coming up next. 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
1: 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The NBA Finals continue on Game 4 in New York tonight. Let's talk about it with our next guest. He makes the magic happen for NBA.com. He's Sean Powell with us here on the Jake and Ben Show. Hello, Sean. How are you?
2: Hey, thanks for having me, guys.
3: Sean, I want to talk about the Knicks and kind of the reputation they have. I think a lot of people, the narrative around them has been, well, they're up 2-1 in this series, or they were up 2-0 in the series because San Antonio just had to play a really rough series against Oklahoma City and they're beat up. I'm sure that's part of it, but is that discrediting, you think, how good this Knicks team might actually be?
2: Well, I mean, it's a reasonable assumption that San Antonio did go through the fire there in a game setting with the defending champions. Meanwhile, the Knicks basically have taken a stroll in the park ever since they lost those two games to the Atlanta Hawks in the first round. But I think it's a little bit of both. I mean, the Spurs, again, they're battle-tested. They didn't have much rest. They had to endure a very tough physical series. And at the same time, the Knicks are good. So two things can be true. I don't think you win, 12, 13 straight games, whatever it was, by accident. And I think the Knicks got hot at the right time. Now, where they go from here, obviously, is the million-dollar question, and whether or not they can maintain what they started late in the first round, all the way through the conference finals, and in the first two games in the NBA finals, whether they can regain that here in the next couple games.
1: What do you think was the difference in Game 3 for the Spurs?
2: I think the shots fell. First of all, Victor Wembanyama, his first two and a half quarters of the NBA Finals were pretty bad. And then he sort of got comfortable in his own skin. And he's played well in the last six or so quarters. And I get it. I know he missed that jump shot at the end of Game 2. But, you know, it's a make-or-miss league. You know, he probably makes that 7 out of 10 times. And I know he had that errant pass. But those things just happen. Unfortunately, it happened for them at the absolute wrong time. And by the way, people harp on that pass, but the Spurs still had a chance to win that game. And that shot goes down, that pass doesn't mean anything. So he's played well. And I think their defense on Jalen Brunson has been pretty good. Now, look, Brunson has made two shots in this series that won games, and people tend to forget that. They harp on his bad shooting percentage. Brunson's got to play better. But when you've got Stephon Castle, you've got Victor Wembanyama, Bissell's played well defensively, and Dylan Harper, my goodness, a rookie. He's played very physical defensively on Jalen Brunson, made him work, made him uncomfortable. I think that's really been the difference in the last game and a half.
3: I think one of the dangerous things the Knicks might be facing is this Spurs team seems to be getting better as series get deeper. Obviously, they win those last two against Oklahoma City with their backs against the wall to close it out, but they didn't start particularly well. It was 1-1 against Portland. I know Wemby got hurt early in that second game, but they were clearly the dominant team by the end of the series. They closed out back-to-back wins over Minnesota in strong fashion, very dominant fashion there. If this series goes on longer, do you think it favors either the Spurs or the Knicks?
2: Probably the Spurs, only because they really get their confidence. And I like how you put that they're sort of growing up. See, the fear around the NBA is you better get a championship now before the Spurs mature. And I would say the same thing about the Knicks in this series. You better start winning some games now while the Spurs are still trying to figure out, and they're starting to figure it out. And by the way, let's go back to those first two games that the Spurs lost. Yeah, they were at home and everything, but the Spurs had a chance to win those two games. You know, again, Victor Wembanyama makes that shot. They win game two. And in game one, they had a big lead. They just blew it. So the Spurs have been technically in every game. They just haven't finished well. Well, in game three, they finally figure out how to finish. And again, that's the big fear of the Knicks in this series. You can prey on their inexperience and the fact that they can be a little jittery and things like that early on. But eventually, a big fear in New York is the Spurs will start figuring it out.
1: Jalen Brunson gets a lot of headlines, and I deservedly so. But for me, this may be my hot take, but I think Karl Anthony Towns has totally been the key to their success and his ability to play the big. You know, the knock on him had always been he's a little bit soft to play the five, and that hasn't been the case. Should we be giving Karl Anthony Towns more credit?
2: I think he probably has received the credit he deserves. The guy has not scored in the fourth quarter in the NBA Finals. So that's very strange. And, you know, he's played well. He's had his moments against Wemby, particularly early on in the series. Right now, you know, I do like a Finals MVP ladder. I have him number one. I can't give him greater respect than that.
1: Yeah.
2: If the series ends today, you know, I would give him the MVP. So I don't know how much more praise I can put on him, although I don't think anybody in this series has been a hero. I don't think anybody in this series has been flawless. They've all had moments where they've looked kind of ordinary, and you can go to the stars, Wembanyama, Stephon Castle, Dylan Harper missing all those three-point shots. Jalen Brunson can't make shots. And Karl Anthony Towns hasn't scored in the fourth quarter. So I don't think there's been like, you know, you can go back in the finals history and you saw how Kawhi Leonard played well, consistently, Kevin Durant, LeBron James, all those guys. I don't think this series has one of those players yet.
3: Sean, going back a year ago, it felt like Oklahoma City was opening this dynastic run that was going to be hard to topple, the same way people are talking about the Spurs now. And like you said, you better get your championship now before they really get going. And now Oklahoma City feels like they've got to make some major decisions, at the very least, kind of on the fringes of their starting lineup, if not with their three stars. But, you know, knowing Oklahoma City, what do you think they do this summer? Do you think they panic? Do you think they approach it pretty calmly? What do you expect?
2: Well, I think we have to define panic. Does panic mean get rid of their big three, Jalen Williams? Shea's not in the conversation, obviously, but, yeah. You know, Chet Holmgren. I don't know. I mean, I do think it would be very naive of Oklahoma City to ignore the Spurs. I mean, that would be silly. And I get it. They weren't really healthy all season long, and they did take San Antonio to seven games. And J-Dub only played, 1.5 games, if that, whatever it was. But again, don't sleep on San Antonio. And so the Spurs, again, they have a higher ceiling. Wemby is only going to get better. Castle's only going to get better. Those guys are all, and Dylan Harper, he's only going to get better. So I think it would be very naive of Oklahoma City to say, we just weren't healthy. We took them to seven games. It's no big deal. We're not going to concentrate just on them. I think you need to concentrate just on them. You know, this is not it. You know, the Spurs are not a team filled with 35-year-olds just on their last leg. No. You better concentrate on them. Of course, you have to concentrate on the other teams around the NBA. Of course, no problem. But every move that Oklahoma City makes needs to have the Spurs in mind.
1: Sean, any thoughts on the Jazz after they made a big move at the trade deadline? They've got the number two pick in the upcoming draft. Their potential now that, you know, fans around here are at least looking forward to them turning the corner.
2: Well, I mean, again, we're still talking about a young team. I don't know. I don't think there's any kind of sense of urgency. They've got a very, very good core, you know, Markkanen, you know, obviously, Kessler, what they do with him, I'm not so sure. I guess his contract, whatever. Ace Bailey coming off a decent rookie season. Keontae George, my goodness, better than I thought he was. So they've got a good young core. I think it all comes down to what their timetable is. Do they want to spend, you know, maybe another year or two just developing their players, adding on, not making that home run free agent signing or big-time trade yet? Do they want to keep growing organically? Or do they want to put their foot on the gas pedal? I'm not so sure they know yet. I think a lot of clues will be unlocked about what decision they make, you know, with their number one pick this year. And also this summer, if they, you know, do they make a trade? Do they try to add a free agent? Whatever they do, that'll unlock some clues. If they keep going with youth, I think that's a good decision. And if they try to add a Mississippi, I think that's probably a good decision, too. I just think they're in a good place right now. But again, you know, they have to keep making that, you know, making the gradual improvement. You've got to keep seeing development in those young players. You know, maybe one day, 2-3 years from now, maybe the Spurs, you know, Oklahoma City and Utah, I'm not going to say, I'm not going to put Utah in that situation, but maybe Utah's the third best team in the West. Maybe the fourth best team or whatever. It depends on how they see their team and their timetable.
3: Do you think along those lines, you say 2 or 3 years, and you start talking about timetables, and, you know, we obviously cover a team in the West, so we saw everyone bide their time, hoping at some point Golden State's run would expire, and then everyone wanted to buy and, you know, go and really, you know, shoot for a championship. Do you think San Antonio's youth and Oklahoma City's relative youth is going to maybe encourage some teams to take a couple of years to slowly build their rosters, knowing that those two probably project to be the top of the West for the next couple of seasons?
2: That's a great question, because, you know, I look at some of those teams in the West and I say, hey, man, you know, San Antonio's about to start a big run, 6-7 years, and Oklahoma City is not going anywhere. Like, how do you build your team knowing that more likely than not, you know, you're not going to be able to compete with those two teams? I know that's sort of like a defeatist attitude. You really can't have that. But I think as far as building organically, yes and no. I've seen some teams try to build organically, and guess what? They're still trying to build organically. And I think that largely depends on the young player you get. You know, San Antonio gets Castle, Harper, and Wembanyama pretty much boom, boom, boom in the draft. They're ready to go. They don't have to keep adding, you know, young pieces. And look at a team like the Washington Wizards. I mean, that team's been stuck trying to build and rebuild for years. At some point, if you see something out there that's going to get you over the hump, a trade or free agent signing, you got to make that move. You got to try to win, because a lot of things can happen in this league. We've seen it time and time again. And maybe, you know, you have an opening, and maybe you have a chance to win.
1: Where's LeBron playing next year?
2: Yeah, he's staying in L.A. I mean, well, first of all,
3: the Clippers, you know, really?
2: Yeah, I like that. Well, first of all, he's not moving his family. His daughter's still in, what, high school, junior high, whatever it is. He's not moving his family and going anywhere. If he's going to play, I know it makes sort of sense for him to go back to Cleveland, but I just don't see that happening. I think he's built a home in L.A. He's got businesses that are attached there, and I think he still probably feels he has a chance to win with the Lakers. I think if this was a hopeless situation, then maybe he would probably entertain that. I know it's a romantic idea of him going back to Cleveland and finishing out his career, but I don't see it. I would be very surprised if that were to happen.
1: Well, hey, Sean, we certainly appreciate you jumping on with us today and give us a little insight, not only on the finals, but on the league as a whole. Thank you very much.
3: Enjoy the rest of the finals.
2: Anytime. Appreciate it.
1: Thanks, Sean. That's Sean Powell. He covers the NBA for NBA.com. Very high on the Spurs is Sean.
3: I would not hesitate to build a roster based on either Oklahoma City or San Antonio. You know, the way I do think people were waiting to go all in on a team until it felt like there were going to be some cracks in Golden State's system. A, it's just a totally new CBA now. The financial rules are totally different. Teams come and go very quickly. We talked about this a lot on the show last week, Jake, when you were out. De'Aaron Fox's contract kicks in this summer at $60 million. It's $58 million. Mm-hmm. It's just like, you know, Oklahoma City is over the tax apron now because they're going to have to figure out whether to get rid of Lu Dort or Hartenstein or both. Like, a $60 million point guard who is the fourth best player on your team.
1: Maybe.
3: Is not all that easy to trade, because most teams don't just have $60 million in space. So, I mean, that means you have to take some money back as well. It's just like...
1: And the Wizards already took Trae Young, so they're off the
3: table. Right, they're off the table. Wemby is not getting your rookie max. He's getting your super max or your super rookie max, because he's going to qualify for that $300 million extension as opposed to just the $240 he already has. So he's going to sign that the day after the finals end. And Castle's going to be up next year, and they're going to max him out. And it seems like Harper's headed in that direction. You just can't... well, build for the future the way you once were able to.
1: Well, okay, I kind of agree with that. I think, well, here's my hot take for you. Oklahoma City is headed the same way as Denver for the same reason. Mm-hmm. Because Denver decided to pay Michael Porter Jr. He was the wrong person to pay, and they made that wrong move cost them, God, I hate this cliche, but a championship window, whatever that is. That wrong move set them back because they couldn't afford to do anything else, and he wasn't good enough to pay that much money. The same thing is happening to Oklahoma City. They paid the wrong guy. Chester is not worth a max contract, not as presently constituted. They're going to have to gut the rest of the team. Hardenstein was the difference in them winning a title. Lou Dort has been key for them throughout this, I guess, brief run so far. They're going to have to say goodbye to him, and Lord knows who else. And Chester is not going to be good enough to get it done. So if you're asking me, can you do it? 100%. You just have to pay the right players, and you have to pay them the right amount. And that means...
3: That's really hard to do.
1: Yeah, but... You pay for your bad decisions, and that's been true for really since the mid-90s when they truly put in a hard – and then they still don't have a hard cap, but an actual salary cap. It's been true. The reason that the Boozer D. Will era did not produce a title for the Utah Jazz is because of Andre Kirilenko.
3: And before that, with all due respect to friend of the station Greg Ostertag, Greg got overpaid, and it made it difficult for the Jazz to get everybody they needed around him. I mean, they paid the wrong guy.
1: So if you make a mistake on that front, it will cost you. Mm-hmm. Now, maybe it's more punitive than it used to be. I could listen to that argument, but it really has always been true. It's just especially true now. And so who does San Antonio pay? You can say it's going to be hard to get off the Aaron Fox. They should do it yesterday. They can't afford to pay him
3: No,
1: that
3: they've
1: contract.
3: Already paid the wrong guy. They've got to find somebody to take it. The old mate.
1: Yep.
3: And, they do.
1: And they'll have to figure out, they'll have to probably part with some sort of asset to do it.
3: Yeah,
1: and they'll have to take salary back. But it'll have to be short-term salary because you have to make room to pay those other guys if those are your three dudes. But Denver identified the wrong three guys. It wasn't Jokic, Murray, and
3: Porter.
1: That wasn't the right combo that you have to pay all your money to. Miami paid all of their money to LeBron and Wade and Bosch. Mm-hmm. And they were good enough to get it done. Yeah. The rest of those teams, go back and look at it, all vet minimum rookie players. Mm-hmm. And Carlos Arroyo. Uh-huh. But those were the types of players that they had. But those big three were good enough to get them over the hump time after time. The Warriors, similar fashion with Draymond and Clay and Steph.
3: And also just had a weird wrinkle in the salary cap that allowed them to go get KD.
1: Which was fortunate for them.
3: Yeah.
1: And made them, from the best team in the league, to unbeatable, therefore...
3: A couple of years,
1: which is not going to happen again. But Oklahoma City, you could even make an argument they paid Jalen, brother of Cody Williams, too much. I don't know if he
3: the very
1: is
3: least too early
1: a true max guy. Yeah, in the very least too early. And so now are those three, Chester, J-Dub, and Shea, good enough to get you over the top again? Maybe, but I wouldn't bet on Chester.
3: He didn't give you a lot of confidence.
1: None. No confidence whatsoever. And if Hardenstein is in there, then they're especially screwed.
3: Yeah.
1: So it depends on – you still have to make the right decisions. The Jazz have two complicated decisions on their plate right now, Walker Kessler and Keontae George. Mm-hmm. I don't think that you can overpay either of those guys if you can help it. But there's already rumblings in the press about Walker Kessler being – and I want to be careful here because I don't want to misrepresent, but really being not unhappy, but wanting more than what's being laid out there. Because of course he does.
3: Yeah.
1: But if you pay Walker Kessler too much, you're already paying Lowry too much, and you're already paying Jaren Jackson Jr. too much.
3: Right.
1: So unless you want to say goodbye to Ace Bailey or Keontae George or something like that, you really have to thread the needle and make the right decisions.
4: Like that?
3: It's really difficult to do.
1: They should never have given Chester that deal.
3: And the Spurs probably shouldn't have paid De'Aaron Fox either.
1: Oh, no, sir. They should never have even...
3: $238 million is a tough pill to swallow.
1: That never even made sense why they traded for him in the first place, let alone extended him. That was ludicrous. And now I hope they have trouble getting off him.
3: Oh, they're going to,
1: You should have to pay for those bad decisions. And you know what? It's really easy just to re-up your guys. because it's popular with your fan base. Your fan base is already bought into the players and think that they're better than they are. And that's when a good general manager really pays off, because they can step in and say, you know what? That's just not worth paying. The hairdo, Myers, in Golden State, probably didn't want to say goodbye to Harry Barnes after the first title. But Dallas paid him a ludicrous amount of money, and you've got to say, thanks for your service, Harry. Have a good one.
3: Yeah, right.
1: They did the same thing to Andrew Bogut. I mean, I don't think Andrew Bogut was lined up for that kind of payday, but they drafted

0: to do with his X's and O's, not to undersell it. He was a cold-blooded guy who cut his most popular players.
1: Well, the Jazz have one of those guys right now.
0: Well, in theory, yeah.
1: Danny Ainge is notorious for being a little bit cutthroat on that front. We'll see if Austin feels
0: he would have traded Larry Bird.
1: Yeah. And he did trade Isaiah Thomas. You know, he made some of those difficult cuts, difficult moves.
0: I sacrificed my hip for this franchise. Yeah.
1: Thanks.
0: Enjoy Cleveland.
1: Well, thank you for doing that.
0: I've got to trade you before the rest of the league figures that out.
1: Don't say that too loud. Thank you.
0: Got to get Kyrie Irving.
1: Yeah.
0: Which didn't end up working out. And ironically enough, he should have traded Kyrie Irving because he lost him for nothing.
1: Correct.
0: Stay tuned. More next. 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
4: The court has reinstated Brendan Sorsby. They will allow for a 2-game suspension. It can be appealed, so this isn't the final word, but he got the decision, so he'll be eligible for Game 3 in the conference opener against Houston, despite the fact he gambled on his own team.
5: This is beyond anything that I thought possible. It seems now archaic and ridiculous that Pete Rose wasn't a first balloter. I've been around gamblers my whole friggin' life.
4: Any of them ever stop?
5: Yeah, when they lied and told you they did. Gambling is... we joke about it, but it's not a joking matter. 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
5: And you're asking 18-year-olds to be careful. And the judge says, well, he'll be irreparably harmed. Yeah, well, duh! Anybody who's going to go to prison is going to be harmed. 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I just wonder, where's it going to end now?
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5: 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Jake Scott, Ben Anderson. The Brendan Sorsby situation continues to grab hold of college football. Ben, you read the extraordinarily long statement from Kirby Holcutt, the athletic director at Texas Tech, earlier in the show, and that's why we wanted to have you read it again, if you could cue that.
6: Just knock it out for us real quick.
5: If you could cue that up. We've got five as soon as I'm done. 15 minutes to kill. You could re-rack that. Let's tell you what,
6: last week when I was going solo, I would have read that three or four times during the show.
5: Let's hit the statement again.
6: I think there's some real important parts this time in the fifth paragraph.
5: You just jumped in to your car. Buckle up. We're going to go through the Kirby Holcutt statement again. Ben, Brian Santiago was on the show, or on Hanson Scotty G earlier. God. Scotty G and the coach, Tim Lacombe, earlier today.
6: Yeah.
5: And what a great day to have him on. Very relevant. A day after the athletic directors of the Big 12 all met. And what I'm envisioning was just a complete shout fest at Kirby Holcutt.
6: Mm-hmm.
5: I would have loved to have been part of that meeting.
6: Yes.
5: You could. Why aren't you hacking into this sort of stuff? You're a technology person.
6: Hacking into this type of thing?
5: Yeah. Why aren't you?
6: Batman.
5: I feel like it's your journalistic duty, in fact. Why aren't you doing more like Sky News style? To hack into this sort of thing.
6: Okay. Well, I'll work on it.
5: I feel like it's negligence on your part. I'm not going to tell you how to do your job.
6: I'll take the blame. I'm trying to find out other secrets about other things.
5: Well, why are you hacking into Austin Age's Zoom meeting?
6: That's what I'm trying to do. I'm not actually trying to hack
5: in. Well, you're sucking at it, obviously.
6: Oh, clearly.
5: Clearly. Why are you better at that?
6: Ben's got a lot of inside info. It's crazy.
5: Wow. He's
6: verbatim.
5: Really nailing these reports. I wonder how he's doing that. Christian's a young person. Don't all young people know how to hack things?
6: Christian does.
5: Is that true?
6: Yeah, he told me he used to hack. What did you hack? PlayStations? What were you selling?
7: Nintendo Wii's.
6: Nintendo Wii's.
5: Wait, how do you hack? Wait, you were like building them or something and selling them?
7: No, this lady was giving a bunch away for free, so I fixed them up, flipped them on eBay.
5: Oh. Did you fix them well, or was it just like a scam?
7: Working condition, but...
5: But you were good enough to do that?
7: Oh, yeah.
5: Why aren't you hacking into these
6: meetings? Did you have to use a soldering iron? Or was it just purely software?
7: It was like cleaning and...
6: Yeah.
7: It was mainly cleaning, honestly. Take it apart, clean it, put it back together.
5: But that voids the warranty.
6: Of the five used Wiis he got? Yeah. I'm sure the warranty was...
5: That hurts the resale value. No?
6: Anyways, what did B have to say?
5: Let's hear a couple of cuts from Brian Santiago, athletic director at BYU. Here's him talking specifically about the injunction with Sorsby.
8: Guys, this is a super, super complicated issue that is kind of coming to the forefront. and emotions are running high. Certainly everybody has a very strong opinion. The reality of it is Brett Yormark and the commissioner, the board of trustees, which are our presidents, the ADs, we're all communicating, and I'm confident the right thing will play out here. There's going to have to be an insertion of some logic here. I mean, there's way too much at stake. The word integrity keeps coming up over and over and over again. And that's why at the end of the day, I mean, I think the right thing will play out.
6: I agree with one thing. I disagree with two things.
9: Okay.
6: I disagree with the this is a complicated situation. Uh-huh. I don't think it is at all. I also disagree with the idea that this is going to work out the right way. I don't think it's going to work out the right way.
9: You think he's just going to play? And
6: yeah, my thought yesterday was there's no chance they're going to get him on the field, and now Cody Campbell and Holcutt seem to be doubling down more and more that they want him to play, and Joey McGuire is indicating he's going to play, so I expect him to play until they say otherwise. Those two things I disagree with, Brian Santiago. I agree with him in the sense that, like, there needs to be some logic applied here. Someone has to come to their senses, and whether it's Yormark or the rest of the athletic directors in the Big 12, like, I hope all the pressure does mount and results in the right answer. And I think that's what Santiago hopes for, and I'm just going to assume that he's hoping that we do not see Sorsby on the field, not because it's necessarily better for BYU or better for Utah or anyone else in the Big 12, but because actually the face of your conference being Brandon Sorsby is so bad for the Big 12. It's a really, really bad look.
5: Well, I think it's bad for sports in general.
6: It's bad for sports in general, but it hits home in the Big 12 especially. It's an ugly look. Whether he's the reason they win the Big 12 or not, you know, it would be a bad look that the Big 12 is going to be marred by everyone saying, well, you let guys who are fixing games play in your league. Whether that's accurate or not, that's going to be the label.
5: I don't know if I'm taking a whole lot from that cut. I don't think he could say what he really feels.
6: I totally agree, but I'm glad he also didn't say no comment.
5: Oh, totally. I'm not so saying
6: I
5: that.
6: Be there for that.
5: I'm not saying that to be critical. I just can't take a gauge of how optimistic he really is. I mean, how did he put it that it can't keep going or it can't, you know, sure it can. I've been saying that for years. Like, oh, this can't keep happening. it keeps happening.
6: It's getting worse.
5: Way worse.
6: Yeah. So, yes, it can and it will.
5: And it is.
6: In fact, we're not close to the snowball stopping. It's growing.
5: No.
6: Bigger and bigger and creating multiple large snowballs that nobody knows how to fix, apparently.
5: Because there's no governing body.
6: Yeah.
5: There's none. And the big question I keep hearing everybody bring up is, do schools actually want one? Which is gross.
6: Yeah. It's easy to say, yes, we want one. But when you close that curtain and you're voting on what you actually want, what you think is best for your school. I mean, Brian Santiago is a great example. A governing body is horrible for BYU.
5: In ways, yeah.
6: BYU doesn't want restrictions on their decision making.
5: No, but I would be pretty confident BYU doesn't want gambling infiltrating the
6: sport. No, I totally
5: either.
6: Agree. Oh, so, no, I don't think anybody does except for Texas Tech right now.
5: It's just the prioritizing winning over everything else in college sports is truly what's wrong with it.
6: Yeah.
5: It really mm-hmm. is. And college sports was supposed to be more about more than that.
6: Yep.
5: And it's not, which is gross. But all right, let's move on to the next one. Here's Santiago giving his thoughts on dealing with the unprecedented events that we're talking about here.
8: Been doing this for a year now. Right off the bat, it didn't take long before, you know, 2-3 days into it, I was like, oh, I'm looking around. Tom's not here. I guess everybody's calling me. I guess it's my time. Luckily, I've been, you know, Tom's one of the best ever and was an unbelievable mentor and still is for me. He has helped prepare me for some of these things that would come. Some of the things there's no preparation for. You just realize you're going to have to, in every situation, guys, we just step back and say, what's the right thing? We have to stand for something, especially at a place like BYU. We have to be totally aligned with the mission of the school and the church. And so in every situation that arises, we just step back and say, what's the right thing? And I'm super fortunate to be surrounded by great people and great coaches. I'm surrounded by great people. So we together make decisions and get through these situations together. And as long as you're looking at it from a holistic approach and not making emotional decisions, usually we're able to get to a really good place.
5: So he was in the question there was kind of about his first year and him talking about it, well, you know, learning. You know, what's interesting is he was handed I know unprecedented stuff is happening, but he was handed a supreme situation from Tom Holmoe compared to what Tom had to go through and those decisions and independence and getting into the Big 12 and all of that. Brian Santiago has taken over a program, an athletic program that has all the advantages. Tom had all the disadvantages. Brian has all the advantages. And I just, listening to that quote, I kind of juxtapose it to Utah, where Mark Harlan was handed really a supreme situation, and then it deteriorated. And I'm not trying to say he's the cause of it per se, but he was handed a program that was in the Pac-12, that was financially in really good shape.
6: It was top dog in the state.
5: That was top dog in the state, and things have changed around the circumstance, and now it's a different job than it was when he was handed it. Whereas Santiago, and we'll see where he goes with it, and things can always change, but from a position standpoint of the athletic department, has BYU ever been in a more advantageous position?
6: No, BYU has not. I don't think. I would be lying if I pretended to know everything that was going on in the 80s and people accusing BYU of spending money then on their players, whatever. But no, I mean, being in the conference they're in, having the donors they're in a world where donors are the trump card for everything, that's the real value. Now, he does still have to operate within the mission of the school, as he points out there. And, you know, Parker Kingston is not on the team. Now, Parker Kingston's facing very serious legal issues. But he did deal with the Jake Retzlaff stuff early on, which also started as a legal issue and then ended up not a legal issue. And he still had to approach it in a way that other schools wouldn't have to. Mm-hmm. You know, that Retzlaff was not going to be welcomed back on the team, regardless of the outcome of the legal aspect of it, because of just the actions that he took under himself.
5: Well, so, for five games anyway, right?
6: Right, for five games. And he decided, obviously, that was not going to be beneficial, so they moved on. So that's still maybe not a easy opportunity, but I do think Brian Santiago's done a good job for this first year. This has not been only easy things for BYU, though I totally agree with you that the job Tom Holmoe handed off was better than the job Tom inherited.
5: By a mile.
6: And now Brian, if he does the same thing, BYU's going to be, you know, Ohio State. the level to which BYU is in such a better spot, it would be hard to match with the starting point that Santiago took over.
5: I'll, you know, reserve judgment. A year is not that long in athletic director terms, so we'll see how it goes. But he has navigated some somewhat controversial stuff.
6: He also held on to Kalani Sitake and fended off Penn State, which is really impressive.
5: Absolutely.
6: That was a big, big win.
5: Well, and they had the weed in the car with the basketball player. Uh-huh. There has been some stuff he's had to navigate. The Kalani one's a really good point.
6: Yeah.
5: And I wonder if there's any truth to the Kevin Young up for the
6: Chicago Bulls job.
5: God, would you want to take the Bulls job?
6: I would want people to think I want to take the Bulls job.
5: Yeah, but would you really want to take
6: it? No, but I want people to think.
5: Kevin Young comes in and says, "Really, I'm really considering going to work for Reinsdorf." Sure you are.
6: Good luck.
5: That's called career suicide,
6: they
5: pal.
6: That, yeah.
5: All right. Here is Santiago talking about the athletic director's meeting, and he couldn't talk about specifics, but Tim asked him about kind of the vibe around it, and here's what he had to say.
10: Everybody is looking to the commissioner and the board of trustees to make decisions that are going to be in the best interest of the conference. It's obvious, guys, each of us as athletic directors are having daily conversations with our presidents and making sure that the right thing plays out. The tenor of the meeting is you got some of the best ADs in the country and that have been in this business for a long time that are very respectful. Certainly, there's a lot of respect in the room for Kirby Hokut at Tech. And this is a super dynamic, complicated situation. And so everybody shared thoughts and it was clear that the commissioner was super interested in what everyone had to say and that he's going to take a leadership role in this with the presidents and we'll get to a good spot. That's the way we left it. I left it feeling confident in Brett Yormark and confident in the ADs and president of this conference that the right thing will play out.
5: You know, is there anything that Bert can do?
6: That's kind of the question.
5: I heard this interview live, as we re-listened to that cut, that's the first thing going through my mind is, you know, he's saying that he has confidence that Bert's going to figure it out. Can he?
6: Yeah.
5: I mean, Texas Tech, after Kirby Hokut released his stupid statement today, his manifesto, it was so long, they immediately leaked to the press that they will fight in court anybody trying to get out of contracts or whatever. Any conference, and they said specifically conference or university.
6: Yeah.
5: So what's Burt going to do? Is he going to try and freeze him out? He's not going to force them to do anything.
6: No, I don't think he's going to force them to do anything. I think he's going to lean on them, and he should know what his leverage points are.
5: That's what I'm
6: asking. I don't know, but you know, David Stern had a lot of leverage as a commissioner over the NBA and ran it a little bit like a mafioso, but he wielded a very big stick and knew how to use it. That's what I'm curious with Brett Yormark, because I don't know. Clearly, there's not just a simple lever of him saying, well, I get to decide that Sorsby doesn't get to play, and that's better for my conference, so I'm not going to let Sorsby play. I think if that was a lever he could pull, they would have done it already. And now that Cody Campbell and all of Texas Tech is threatening to sue if you say even anything bad about Sorsby, apparently, these antitrust laws that Sorsby is so Cody Campbell is so well versed in now, apparently. I don't know what Brett Yormark can do. I don't. I hope Brett does and knows how to pressure this to get the right outcome that he's looking for.
5: I think he doesn't have the authority.
6: He may not.
5: That's the problem with college sports right now, is nobody's in charge.
6: Well,
5: and I think they would press that on the conference commissioners. Who's to say that the conference commissioner is in charge? That's essentially, I mean, that's not what the lawsuit was. They didn't argue antitrust, but that's really the issue here. Everybody's saying the NCAA doesn't have the right to do anything. Who's to say that Burt has that?
6: But Adam Silver didn't actually have the right to push Donald Sterling out for secretly recorded conversations, but he got it done.
5: He did have the right to do that. He got the votes from the other NBA.
6: He got the votes based on stuff that they shouldn't have had access
5: but
6: to.
5: But that's the thing, is the NBA is a controlling body that has authority to run its league. Nobody has that authority in college sports.
6: Correct.
5: Nobody.
6: So you better know where your other leverage points are.
5: Which I don't think they have any. That's my point.
6: Then yes, truly the inmates are running the asylum. But right. look at the asylum. Clearly the inmates are running it.
5: That's what I'm saying. I don't think Burt has any leverage. Yeah. I don't think there's some secret leverage point where he can lean on anybody. They're going to give him the bird and say no.
6: Well, that goes
5: take
6: to
5: us
6: our,
5: to court. That's what they said. Take
6: that,
5: us to court.
6: That's what goes back to our first, clip that we played here from Brian Santiago, where he said, I'm confident things are going to happen the right way. I'm not at all. But when you ask, what does Yormark have? I don't know. I hope Brett Yormark knows.
5: He may not have anything. I don't think he has squat. Like Christian says, go to break. And we said, sue me.
6: Sue me. That's antitrust.
5: Take me to court, bro.
6: That means I don't trust you if you say that. That's anti-Ben's trust.
5: What's your authority? Is your name Salazar? I don't think so.
6: Correct.
5: Get bent.
6: Yeah.
5: Yeah.
6: I'm anti-trusting you. Right now.
5: Christian says, tease, what you got Wednesday coming up next? Sue me, buddy. No way.
6: Yeah. I don't trust that that's
5: what
6: we're doing.
5: Not a dang chance. Christian's very litigious.
6: Big time. Everything's a lawsuit with this
5: guy. He's got a lawyer on retainer.
6: Yep.
5: Real sleazy guy. Willing to do anything.
6: Christian or the lawyer?
5: No, the lawyer.
6: Oh, I think you say both of them.
5: No, if you're gonna be as litigious as Christian, you hire the... You hire the lawyer in the trenches. You
6: the
5: know
6: shark.
5: What I mean? Yeah.
6: Yeah.
5: I don't know if shark is the animal I'd pick, but.
6: Okay.
5: More like leech.
6: Okay.
5: Like a real.
7: Weasel?
5: Like a real bloodsucker. Weasel, yeah.
6: All right.
5: Stay tuned. More next. 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
5: 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Ben, I'm so glad that we'll have basketball to talk tomorrow because I need a break from talking about the stupid Raiders.
6: I don't think that's going to stop, unfortunately. I think we're going to continue to get more and more. Again, Cody Campbell keeps going out and talking about it. Joey McGuire's now on video talking about how, hey, there are players who have hurt people and killed people, and they get to play. Why are we now caring about this? I don't think this story's going anywhere. And again, we are 4 weeks away now from Big 12 Media Day. It's going to be front and center. And rightfully so. This is the biggest story in college football, unfortunately, because it is the one that, for the first time, with all the insanity that we've dealt with the NIL era and paying players, et cetera, this is the first time where truly the integrity of the outcomes of the games has some doubt. Whether he played in these games or not, he's shown a willingness to bet on games, and now he's going to be playing for your team, which, again, is why this is the no-no rule. But I'm with you. I'll be excited to see how the Knicks play.
5: Just something else.
6: Yeah.
5: Christian, go do something controversial tonight so we can talk about something else. Like, I don't know. You don't have to get yourself arrested, but if you could make national news, that'd be awesome.
7: I'll work on it.
6: When was the last time we had a good college football story to talk about? Like, nationally, wow, that's a great story.
5: Indiana was a pretty good story.
6: Yeah, that was fun. And everyone said, yeah, they're only there because they pay everybody. Which I actually do like the story. I like Indiana, so I think that's a very good example, and they are the latest champion.
5: I'd say their screwball coach got more credit than it didn't feel like we were talking about Indiana, the mercenary team, even though maybe that's who they are. It felt like we were talking about the wunderkind that won at 1AA and no, then all of a sudden it's the secret sauce at Indiana.
6: You do bring up a really interesting point because it clearly was. I mean, it was a mercenary team, not unlike Texas Tech. I mean, Mendoza got the money from Mark Cuban. He's really championed himself for being the reason why they won a championship. As was Michigan basketball, all mercenaries, all guys who transferred in for a season to win. And people are pretty cool with those teams. I don't think anyone hates that Michigan team. No one really hates that Indiana team other than you wish you beat them, but I don't think they are an enemy. So I think Texas Tech is trying to pretend that, oh, well, we can just be the mercenary team. People are like, they are not going to be liked anymore. This is Texas Tech's identity now. The same way SMU, 30 years later, 40 years later, can't get that stink off of them. Now, nobody's still calling them the cheaters because you're basically allowed to do everything they did, but we always know, well, you know what SMU did. It's like the guy who comes to the party who's not supposed to be there. You know what he did. He's not supposed to be here. That's kind of still how SMU feels. Texas Tech might be earning that as we speak.
5: Well, I wouldn't hate it if the story disappeared from the headlines at least for a day.
6: Yeah, well, I'd take it too.
5: Let's fingers crossed, Ben. 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
4: 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We are Buffalo! And here Here's what you need to know.
0: Game 4 of the NBA Finals between the Knicks and the Spurs is officially underway from Madison Square Garden. Still 8 minutes to go in the first quarter, but Karl Anthony Towns is on the bench after picking up two quick fouls for the New York Knicks. OG Anunoby right now is the leading scorer. He's got 5 points. Victor Wembanyama for the Spurs, he's got 4 points and one rebound. New York does lead this series 2-1. In Major League Baseball, Jackson Holliday with a grand slam for the Orioles. They currently lead the Mariners at home 7-2. It's a top of the ninth inning. It's all Marlins against the Diamondbacks in Miami, 8-0, top of the eighth there. For LA, Ryan Ward with a grand slam. They lead the Pirates 6-4 after seven innings in Pittsburgh. The Twins and the Tigers are tied at one apiece, bottom of the fourth inning. Mets are on the scoreboard, but the Cardinals are still up 8-2, top of the sixth inning. The White Sox lead the Braves 2-0, bottom of the fifth inning, about to start. I'm Monty Bolaños.
4: One guy is happily divorced. One guy is happily married. One guy gets called daddy by his three beautiful daughters. One guy gets called daddy after a credit card approval. One guy won a state high school basketball championship. One guy only covered a state high school basketball championship. One guy does voiceovers for fast food chains. One guy only eats fast food. Does this seem weird to anybody else?
2: Crazy!
4: Can this sports writer and this sports fan share a radio show without driving each other crazy? 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Here's Kelvin Washington.
3: This is Kelvin Washington, and this is the Odd Couple.
18: Ah, I hope I don't sound like that.
3: Yes.
18: That's, put a little more suave in there.
3: This is Kelvin Washington.
18: And under your lip like that. You acting like you would have picked Marvin Gaye to get out of there. Well, the one's got to go.
3: Some issues. We got
18: 19-10.
3: Oh, look.
18: Could it be 22? 22-10. Oh, there we go. Warden. Yeah, thank you. Look at you, Elijah. You know what? Nah, I don't care. I don't mind that you said Marvin Gaye.
3: I do. Elijah, shame on you.
18: We did it. For those who don't know, we just did a One's Gotta Go. Long story short, it was a national anthem edition. We had Marvin Gaye. We had Lady Gaga. We had Whitney Houston. We didn't have Fergie. That's just so amazing. We ain't seen her. By the way, we ain't seen her since.
3: No.
18: Who am I missing? And Jimi Hendrix. For some reason,
24: come back from that.
18: Need a drop.
3: You can't.
18: Make that a drop. I don't know why, but just we can use that.
3: Ow.
18: You know that drop?
3: Yeah.
18: Right. We can use that for something. 22-10, by the way, getting to this game, but halfway through the first quarter, Jalen Brunson can, you know, get a couple of free throws from it, but the Spurs coming out aggressive, Stephon Castle making big plays, threes, big shots, and more importantly, I would even add, Ephraim, even though he scored, defensively, being a pest on Jalen Brunson, and he's just really setting the tone. Couple of fouls early for Cat. We'll see how long they sit him. Obviously, they're going to need him at some point. He's sitting right now still on the bench, and someone just came in the game who I think they picked up on Broadway.
3: We don't know who that is. He's got braids.
18: I have no idea.
3: And a goatee.
18: I don't know who that human is.
3: Looking like Tree Rollins.
18: Your tree. Maybe he is. Maybe he's Bush Rollins, his cousin or something, his nephew, son. 22-12. We'll keep you updated on this one throughout the game. Brandon, are you up to speed on Patrick Mahomes at all? The deal?
24: Yeah, I mean, I can give you the details.
18: Break that down for us.
24: 500 plus million.
18: 500. Can you break that down for us?
24: Yeah. Yeah, I got you. Give me one second. Let me just look up the exact details.
18: Yeah,
24: but I know they made it over $500 million guaranteed.
18: Yeah, and he's going to get around 64, Monty. 64. Basically, Ephraim, they wanted to. This is the third time he's reset the market. And what they wanted to do was obviously get him in line with contemporaries, mm-hmm. right? I mean, we don't mind you being a little low because you got paid, but you can't be just out here, you know, way lower than some of these guys who are good. They ain't you.
3: They're not you.
18: So they reset the market again, 500. They're trying to get to where at the end of the day, all of that can be guaranteed through certain incentives and whatnot. So the conversation becomes this. Break those down.
24: Yeah. So they added 2 years to his deal, through the 2033 season, value of $504.75 million in total. Beginning in 2027, when the new money begins, the deal averages $64 million a year. And I believe, yes, half a first NFL deal valued over half a billion dollars.
18: Half a billion dollars. And the money is crazy right now in sports. In sports in general. Where you can pinpoint
1: TV
18: a guy.
1: TV revenue's up, baby.
18: Yep. And you can pinpoint a guy even we're in a crazy space where, like, you know they're going to be a billionaire. Like, you know Wemby's going to be a billionaire, yeah. Right? It's just a matter yes. of time. You know Patrick Mahomes is going to be a billionaire. Yeah. Like, when you can just pimp Caleb Williams, maybe, if the trajectory keeps going. It's kind of crazy where we are in sports right now with the money being so big. I said that to say, I find with Kevin, when we're talking about Patrick Mahomes and the money, and obviously the Chiefs, they didn't make the postseason for the first time, but they had a run of 10 years, the longest stretch current in the NFL, and obviously if they fail this past season. But to me, when it's all said and done, Drake May, MVP candidate, gets to the Super Bowl. Sam Darnold wins the Super Bowl. Matthew Stafford, your MVP. Caleb Williams, one of the best, far comebacks, one to set the, tied for the record with that, most comebacks in the season. All these great things, all these great guys. At the end of the day, for me, Ephraim, Patrick Mahomes is still the guy. When I think of just games on the line, need a win.
1: Really?
18: Who's going to win this guy? Yeah. That's just for me. And I just still.
1: After the last 2 years.
18: Yeah. And that's could be the success of the beginning bias.
1: Let me ask you. And I'm going to jump in. Yep. After the last 2 years, statistically, right? No Pro Bowls. And the injury. So who are we going? Now, look, I'm not taking anything away from Patrick Mahomes' greatness. But after what he's shown us the last 2 years, mm-hmm. 2 years ago, healthy the whole year. Last year got cut short because of the injury. And coming off the injury, is he the standard bearer? Or is someone like, I don't know.
18: Is it Matthew Stafford? The reason why I would hesitate on Matthew Stafford is singularly just more so with A, like
1: Allen.
18: If Josh Allen is right there, but I have to be fair to the point that he just hasn't been able to get it done, right? And that's what we go, and that's what we, quarterbacks and star players in the NBA. Those are the two guys that we judge you on. Pitchers, your team can stink, Skeens, and you still be, you're the best. You can never win a ring in baseball and still be the best. That's just a different sport. If you are a quarterback, right or wrong, it's on you. Who's everybody tired of right now? Lamar Jackson. They're at I get it. You're MVP. You put up great numbers and all these.
1: Gotta get over the hump.
18: You gotta get over the hump. Josh Allen. Yeah, you're MVPs and you're all that. Gotta get over the hump. Matthew Stafford, to his credit, finally got over the hump. Fell short this year and left a bad taste in their mouth because I think they feel that Seahawk ring was supposed to be theirs. That's how I think Matthew Stafford.
1: Oh, yeah. 1,000%.
18: And the Rams feel.
1: Well, that's why they went and did what they did with,
18: going to get, Myles Garrett.
1: Myles Garrett. Yeah.
18: Absolutely. And McDuffie. And they're like, we're about to right the ship and get right back there.
1: Yep.
18: But with that being said, if you wanted to say Matthew Stafford because he's the current reigning MVP, I'm not mad at that. Joe Burrow's going to be interesting this year to see coming back. He's been injured the last couple years, be beat up. The team defensively, they've made some moves. So it'll be interesting to see. I got to wait and see. And you look at Patrick Mahomes, 24 touchdowns. I believe it was 11 interceptions. Not a great year on those numbers. We could have seen the rest of the year. We would have seen what those total numbers be. I just think, at this current stage, for me, he's still the guy. I could be wrong, but I just still believe. And obviously, I believe the way he's structured his deal over the last handful of years, taking a little pay cut, trying to, work with the team, he deserves this money. When you're comparing other guys like Dak Prescott making 60, he's like, well, I know Patrick deserves that. I got 2-time MVP, 3-time Super Bowl champ. Why can't he? Eric Bieniemy is back. We'll see if that's going to be a huge help for them to get them back running this offense better. They got some more weapons as well coming in too. So to me, for him, this is almost what you were saying. All right, this is that last little, are you really that guy still? Or are you just a guy, like mm-hmm. He's a good guy. Are you in the mix now, that pack of everybody? Or are you still lead dog? To me, this season is going to be that. Obviously coming off injury, but you got some weapons around
1: you. Is he
18: going to
1: be available at the beginning of the
18: first week or two?
1: Now they keep saying, oh, he's going to be.
18: I'll give you a week or two.
1: Hey,
18: like,
1: man,
18: maybe if he misses the first week.
1: We don't know, and he doesn't know how he's going to respond coming off that the injury, the ACL. So I'm going to
18: just
1: watching Wimby.
18: I don't know what you do.
1: Unbelievable. Nothing. It's nothing.
18: He missed
1: the
18: shot, and I'm not sure he landed.
1: But I'm going to hold. I'm going to reserve my opinion to see what he looks like coming back off
18: worth the 500.
1: Well, yeah.
18: You have to do that?
1: I mean, yeah, you got to do that. I mean, they did a 10-year 450 before.
18: But
1: they restructured it over the years. But, yeah, it's, you know, this is not a – it's Patrick Mahomes.
18: But you could not if you thought what we've seen. If you say, hey, the last couple of years, maybe that's who he is now. I don't want to pay that guy that.
1: No. You're going to live and die with that. Like, as long as Patrick is there, Andy's going to be there and vice versa. So – What else is out there, right? What else is out there in terms of quarterback? Patrick Mahomes, no matter how these last two down years, what I'm saying is the money, the extension, I'm like, and I know they're trying to free up some room and stuff like that, and I get that, but just going off the last 2 years statistically, he hasn't been in the top five.
18: That's fair.
1: That's all I'm saying.
18: That's fair. Well, interesting, but somebody who you would say is Drake May. And it's like, once we saw Drake May face real defenses, you're like, all right, well, maybe I need to pump those brakes. Once we got in the postseason, because they didn't play anybody.
1: Don't forget about the kid in Denver.
18: Bo Nix.
1: Nah,
18: I'll still take that. Bo Nix is.
1: We're having a different conversation if Bo Nix doesn't break his foot.
18: He might be the Super Bowl champ.
1: That's what I'm saying. Mm-hmm. So let's, there's some young talent out there. That
18: I'm still,
1: you're right. What I'm saying
18: is the
1: quarterback fill this year is crowded, and we're going to see early in the season which guys start to separate themselves from the pack.
18: We will. Hey, by the way, just to get you updated on this game, you got 32-19 Spurs up big with 2:30 left in the first quarter. They're just aggressive. They're on both sides of the court, offensively, defensively, just scored another bucket, 34-19. They're just playing tougher. They're playing more aggressive. You see Stephon Castle moving people out of the way to get to, Alvarado. So they're just out here playing aggressive. Carlton Towns back in the game. We'll see, foul trouble for him, keeping an eye on that. But again, Patrick Mahomes, first NFL player to get over a $500 million leagues, man, money is crazy right now. I believe he's still worth it. I believe he's still, to me, the guy. When I look at just a guy who I say, hey, man, that's the guy I need to go get this thing done. I still view him that way. I could be wrong, but I view it that way, which is at least an interesting one I want to throw at you. And that is, sometimes you're the most talented. Does that mean you are the best? I'll tell you who I'm talking about. It is the Odd Couple on a Worship Wednesday. We got Ephraim Salaam here in for Rob on this Worship Wednesday. We'll break that down in just a moment. Fox Sports Radio. Before that, we got to tell them about M-Drive.
1: Kelvin.
18: What's that?
1: When M-Drive first came to me, I'll be honest.
18: What's that?
1: I never heard of it.
18: And I'm being real. We're keeping it real, keeping it a buck.
1: A buck.
18: I haven't heard of it either. But I started to pay attention to my body, what was going on, and I realized it wasn't working the way it should.
1: I feel the same way, man. After 40, my energy just dropped. Weight won't move. It's just sitting there. The gym stops giving back what you put in.
18: And after all that working out, trying to figure this out, you start to think, Ephraim, man, is it me?
1: It's not you. It's testosterone. It declines after 40, and it takes everything with it.
18: All right, so check this out. 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
18: We have avoided it long enough.
31: Make some noise!
18: I bring up the wisdom of Justin Jefferson. So Jefferson, he was very complimentary. Did an interview recently. He was very complimentary of Alligator Arms Murray. And he just regaled him with praise, a little hawk Tua, said that Murray understands the game, defenses, he understands how to put touch on the ball, he's a smart guy, he's a competitor. And then Jefferson was asked about McCarthy, and he was, to be kind, he was more measured. Justin Jefferson said, quote, "I'm looking forward to JJ seeing his improvements and different things that he's picked up over the offseason. I'm excited for the competition." Yeah, right. That is a good jumping off point. Let us discuss the question. How do you parse the words? How do you parse the words of Justin Jefferson and his much different commentary regarding Kyler Murray and J.J. McCarthy? So under the Maller microscope, which you need to have if you do one of these shows, under the Maller microscope, this is easy peasy. It is. Justin Jefferson, he talked about Kyler Murray, Alligator Arms Murray, like he was reviewing a luxury car that he rented for one day and drove for 3 hours, and it was the greatest experience of his life. He then talked about J.J. McCarthy, Justin Jefferson said, and it was like reviewing a used toaster you bought on eBay. You get really excited about reviewing a used toaster that you bought on eBay. You just don't. So Jefferson was slobber, slobber, slobber. He was slobber chops.
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20: Good evening and welcome to the On Deck Circle. Tonight, the Salt Lake Bees get set for game two against the Reno Aces. Tony Parks with you once again. And thank you for joining us. Parker Long is back in our Zone Sports studios. The Bees had a tough time with the bats last night, and although they had just one hit through the first seven innings, they were able to tie it up in the eighth inning with a three-run homer from Josh Lowe. Suddenly, with the Bees, seemed like there wasn't much going on. They came to life in the late innings. But in the bottom of the ninth, Tim Tawa, in a 4-4 game, the PCL Player of the Week, launched one to center field, a wall banger that brought in two. It was his second two-run triple of the night, and before game one, he didn't have a triple the entire season. The Aces took game one by the final of 6-4. Brett Carey, another solid performance, allowing four runs through six innings. And while it wasn't a quality start, there was a lot of quality in his start, but the Bees have struggled on the road this year. 10-17 overall. They've dropped seven of their last 11 away from America First Square, and they have the worst ERA on the road in the Pacific Coast League at 7.26, eighth in the league with a batting average of .260. On top of that, the Bees look to split the first two games here this week. They send Wasker Enoa to the bump tonight. Enoa making his fifth start of the year, 18th overall, 2-1, a record of .946. This will be his first start since May 3rd, and he's posted a 6.75 ERA as a starter, 10.80 out of the pen. Faced Reno twice this season, both starts coming during that first homestand, April 7th and the 11th, and those outings recorded a 7.71 ERA over 4 2/3, allowed five walks, hit a couple of batters, struck out three. He has surrendered at least one run in 10 consecutive appearances and 15 in his 17 outings. Now, despite those struggles, he's been more effective against the top of opposing lineups, holding the first three hitters to an average of .259. However, hitters 4 through 9, they hit .407 against him. Cole Drake, the lefty, takes the mound for Reno tonight, looking to build momentum after just his third start of the season. Allowed less than three runs the last time out in 12 starts. He's held Las Vegas to two runs in four frames. He also walked four without a strikeout, making him, at the time, 10 Aces starters in franchise histories to have a start of four or more walks without a strikeout, joining Roman Angelo back on June 6th, who did that. Overall, there have been 12 instances where that has happened. Tommy Lane, one of those guys. Tommy Lane on the year was one of those guys that was electric in that situation, as he did it against Sacramento all the way back last year. That was back in June. Now, the other thing to get to with Cole Drake, 1-4, an ERA of .780. The Bees hoping to get to the lefty here tonight in game number two. When we come back, we'll have a chance to catch up with Kyron Paris, who joined the Bees yesterday. And on top of that, later on, we'll take our first look at the out-of-town scoreboard and get you ready for action. It's the Bees and the Aces. It's game two, and it's on the KSL Sports Zone.
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3: Okay. Welcome back to the On Deck Circle, getting ready for game two between the Bees and the Aces, joined now by Kyren Paris. Rejoined the Bees just yesterday. Kyren, what's it been like being back after your long travel day? Well, let me guess, what was it like? I think it was Atlanta, and then was it L.A., then here? What was the track to get here?
4: Yeah, it was a pretty long travel day, you know, just coast to coast, but happy to be here and back playing with the Bees.

0: that offseason to come into this year healthy and ready to go?
1: I've been feeling strong, explosive, just excited to be back on the field and playing, and just excited to play for the Bees right now.
0: Well, speaking of playing for the Bees and being at this ballpark, this is the scene of the crime. Your 499-foot home run, which was still as excited as I'll ever be on the air. What do you remember about that Sunday afternoon, that moment, your parents being here, and everything that made that special?
1: I just remember just taking a swing and feeling that ball off the bat. It was one of the best swings I've ever taken. And then having my parents here in the stands definitely made it more special. And that's a swing I'll cherish forever.
0: Well, it's always going to be great. I know they're coming this weekend. But for you personally, as you continue to develop and work, what's been your biggest focal point as you progress through the season?
1: Really just becoming a more consistent player and continue to learn myself and what makes me the best player that I can be and continue to hone in on those things.
0: All right, last thing I'll leave with you. You learned how to steal bases from Ricky Henderson, only the greatest of all time. What do you remember being a kid, being in his presence, and the biggest things you picked up from him?
1: Really just he always talked about being explosive with that first step. That was the biggest thing that I remember taking from him. And then outside of that, just his character. Like, he was just one of the best people I've ever met.
0: Did you ever feel like speaking in third person, like Ricky?
1: I haven't, but, you know, that's what made him special, and it was his way, and, you know, Ricky was just special.
0: Every time his name's brought up, people just smile and laugh. You know, he truly was, and a great representation of the Bay Area, and so are you, man. Thanks for a few minutes.
1: Thank you.
0: All right, that's Kyren Paris. When we come back, we have starting lineups at first pitch. It's the Bees and the Aces, and it's on the KSL Sports Zone.
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0: Welcome back, Game 2, the Aces and the Bees. We'll get you the starting lineups in just a moment. What a comeback today in San Francisco. The Giants trailed 9-1 against Washington, headed to the bottom of the eighth. They would score 5 in the eighth, and then in the ninth, down 10-6, they would put up 5 more, walking it off with a Bryce Eldridge grand slam.
6: High drive. Right field. Out of here. And this game is over.
7: That is truly unbelievable. 10 runs in the last 2 innings to walk it off. And certainly the biggest hit in Bryce Eldridge's career.
0: Teams trailing by 8 or more in the 8th lost 4,291 consecutive games since Cleveland stormed back

beat Tampa 11-10 back on May 29th, 2009. So the Giants defeat the Washington Nationals by the final score of 11-10. Padres walked off the Reds 5-4. It was a 7-2 win for the Orioles over the Mariners. Jackson Holliday hit a granny. Marlins trounced the Diamondbacks 8-0. Kyle Stowers with a 3-run home run. Drew Rasmussen was amazing today. 7 innings of 2-hit shutty. Boston's 1 through 4 hitters were combined 0 for 11 with 11 Ks. Rays beat the Red Sox 7-5. Jazz Chisholm drove in 3 runs today. Yanks swept the Guardians with an 8-4 victory. We'll get to more of the scores as they come in and are a final. Time now for the starting lineups, beginning with the Bees, AAA affiliate of the Angels. Christian Moore leads it off at third base. Nelson Rotto, center fielder, bats second. Josh Lowe hitting third and left. Ben Goble cleaning it up at first. Yomer Sanchez batting fifth at short. DH, Jamer Candelario hitting sixth. Bryce Teodosio, the right fielder, hitting seventh. Kyron Paris batting eighth at second. Catcher Zach Humphries batting ninth. It is Wasker Enoa on the mound. Jordan Lawler, the DH, he's going to lead it off for Reno. Tim Tawa batting second in center field. Luis Urias at third base batting third. Cleaning it up, Carlos Santana at first base. Jose Fernandez batting fifth at short. Second baseman Jacob Amaya will bat sixth. Left fielder Angel Ortiz is the seventh hitter. Catcher Gavin Logan batting eighth. And Christian Robinson, the right fielder, is batting ninth. On the mound for the Reno Aces, Cole Drake, 1-4 with an ERA of 7.80. Right now, we take a moment and we pause to listen to tonight's performance of the Stars-Spangled Banner.

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3: Salt Lake Bees Baseball is on the air from Greater Nevada Field in Reno. It is game number two between the Salt Lake Bees and the Reno Aces. Tony Parks with you here tonight in the biggest little city, back in Salt Lake City. It is our producer, Parker Long. We're ready to go. The Bees dropped game number one by the final score of 6-4. Looking to break even now in the early part of this series. Christian Moore leads it off, steps in the right-hand batter's box. The lefty, Cole Drake, he's ready to go. It's the Bees, it's the Aces. It's a Wednesday night. We're at the ballpark, and there's no place I'd rather be. First pitch outside, ball one. 6:36 is our first pitch time. And on top of that, it is 81 degrees. It's going to settle into what is a beautiful night here in Reno. And the 1-0 is bounced foul left side into the opening of the third base dugout. Aces the third base dugout. The Bees the first base dugout. Right-hand batter, Christian Moore ready. Drake the lefty fires. Looping liner out to right. Coming on is Robinson. And he'll have to play it on a couple of bounces. Lead-off single, Christian Moore. And Christian Moore batting .386 against lefties. His on-base percentage at .509 against left-handers coming into tonight. That'll bring up Nelson Rada. Rada, an 11-game run scoring streak. 12 would be the longest in AAA this year. He has a 9-game hitting streak against Reno. 1-for-4 last night with a run scored. Drake the lefty against the lefty Rada. The lead at first, Moore. Square to bunt. Rada pulls back and the pitch is high. Urias, the third baseman, was creeping in. Ortiz in left. Tawa is in center. Robinson in right. Urias in the hot corner. Fernandez at short. Amaya at second with Santana at first. Logan behind the dish. Cole Drake on the mound. Drake, a long look at Moore, knee up, put down, fires, square in the bunt, Rada pulls back, and they're going to appeal the check swing on the bunt. They say he did not go. Now, you can challenge check swings, but you cannot challenge them on a bunt attempt. But you could still appeal it. Two balls and no strikes the count, no score early on. The wind blowing left to right tonight. The 2-0, Rada squares the bunt, flips it foul left side. As it rolls over towards the third base on deck circle. And the count is 2-1. The Bees now trail the season series against Reno by the total of 5-2. These teams with 14 games left against one another in the 2026 year. Moore over there at first base. 8 stolen bases on the season. The 2-1. Starting after it was Rada. Holds up. The pitch is outside. 3-0. Cole Drake from Orem, Utah, who allowed only 2 runs on 5 hits, 4 walks, no strikeouts, June 3rd against Vegas, left with a no decision. Here comes the 3-1 pitch. Throw over to first. Scampering back is Christian Moore. Well, it's great with the speed and the talent at the top of the order for the Salt Lake Bees. Some of the meat of the order is now with the Angels. After the call-ups with Denzer Guzman and Trey Mancini. Well-deserved, by the way. Corners in, nobody out. Here comes the 3-1. Rana squares to bunt, puts it up the third baseline. Hustling in, Urias. Bare hand grab, sidearm throw, not in time. Beautiful bunt for Nelson Rana. An infield bunt single, and the table is set here in the top of the first. The Bees with runners at first and second, and nobody out. Rana's bunting ability is tremendous, not just his ability to get it down, but that ball was perfectly along the fringe of the third base line. And Urias, who was playing in and got a great jump on it, still had no chance. Here's Josh Lowe, 1-for-4 last night, but that one was a big one, a 3-run homer to tie the game in the 8th inning. Lefty on lefty, and Lowe takes at the knees for a called strike, a slider at 81. Josh Lowe has a hit in his last 6 road games, batting .407 during that time. 2 doubles, 2 home runs, 8 runs batted in. First and second, nobody out, no score. The 0-1 flies at left side. It's going to slice foul and out of play. Josh Lowe, 3 home runs in June. All have come in the late innings. All have been 3-run homers. He's had a flair for the dramatic. That happened in Daybreak, and it happened here last night. The Bees had just 1 hit through the first 7 innings before that 3-run smash. The 0-2. Swing and a miss in the dirt, strike 3. Runners are going to move up to second and third. Lowe is out and cannot advance due to first base being occupied with less than 2 outs. But now there's 1 out. Bees have runners at second and third. And here comes Ben Goble. Ben Goble, who had 3 games with the Bees last year. It was in September. He was 5-for-10, had a double, drove in 2. He's had 14 games with Rocket City so far this season, hit .255 with him. 2 home runs and 12 runs batted in. Goble, right hand batter ready. Cole Drake from the chest checks the rearview mirror, fires, and it's up 1-0. Salt Lake with 13 home runs in the month of June. That's the most in the PCL. They've homered in 10 of their last 12 going back to May 27th. 20 homers in that time. Only Albuquerque with 22 has more. Second and third, one down, no score. The 1-0. Goble, line drive, hot shot right at the shortstop, Fernandez. Runners freeze and then return. 2 down, and a big break for Cole Drake and the defense of the Reno Aces as Goble just annihilated that ball on a rope and right to Fernandez at short. So 2 out, runners at second and third. Here's Yomar Sanchez. Sanchez 0-for-3 with a run scored and a walk last night. I mentioned those 20 home runs since May 27th. 7 of those 20 have taken place in the 7th inning or later. Josh Lowe last night, obviously. Sanchez bounces it, foul left side. It's going to go past the third base coach and the manager of the Bees, Doug Davis. Ty Krause calls the balls and strikes tonight. Elliot Melton is the first base umpire. Derek Thomas, the third base umpire. Fans still filing in. It was a scattered crowd last night. It is a sparse crowd so far tonight. Here comes the 0-1 pitch from Cole Drake. Sanchez takes high. Count now at a ball and a strike. Yomar Sanchez, .339 hitter with runners in scoring position. 3-for-13 this year against the Aces, including a double. Switch hitter batting from the right-hand side, ready. The lefty, Drake, checks the rearview mirror, the 1-1. And Sanchez starts after it, left it at the knees, a strike, 1-2. Drake with 2 appearances against the Bees, 1-0, an ERA of 3. 9 strikeouts, 1 walk. One of those outings back on April 9th picked up his only win after allowing 3 runs, 6 hits, and 5 full frames. Here comes the 1-2. Sanchez swings and misses at a curveball in the dirt, strike 3. Logan, the catcher, pops up from behind home plate, throws to first in time, and the inning is over. The Bees threaten, they don't score. No runs, 2 hits, no errors, 2 left. We go to the bottom of the first. No score on the KSL Sports Zone.
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3: Welcome back to Reno. No score. The Bees and the Aces. This is game number two. Oscar Enoa on the mound for the Bees. 2-1 with an ERA of 9.46. Jordan Lawler steps up to the plate. Lawler, 6-for-18 with the Diamondbacks in six games before an injury. 1-for-5 last night with a run scored. 4-for-16 in the time that he's been with the Aces. Enoa likes to go from the stretch, although nobody on. First pitch from Enoa, and it's a sky-high pop-up behind home plate. Losing the mask as the catcher, Humphreys, runs to the backstop. This ball is going to drop just behind our broadcast position. 0-1. I was getting ready for the count. I was getting ready for this ball maybe to bounce into our broadcast booth. We are located just to the right of home plate, and you would describe our spot as the last row of the lower deck. Lawler takes at the belt to strike 0-2. Not a traditional spot to call a baseball game. I will say, the first game you ever call in a series here, it's a little unusual just because you're usually higher and maybe directly behind home plate, but you actually get used to calling a game from this spot. 0-2. Down and away, a ball and two strikes. And you don't mind being closer to the action. Jordan Lawler, three doubles, three home runs in his career against the Salt Lake Bees. Enoa with a 1-2 pitch. Lawler foul tips it in the glove, strike three. Zach Humphreys squeezes it for out number one. Humphreys has just had this enormous number of foul tips that he's been able to hang on to this year. His ability to call pitches perfectly when it comes to challenging, he's been great at that this year. But during that last game, I'm starting to lose count how many he has hung on to. It's been a theme for him. One out, nobody on, no score. Tim Tawa takes high, a little bit in on the fastball at 94 for Enoa. Tim Tawa, 2-for-4 with a pair of two-run triples. Those were oh so big. There's the 1-0. Tawa swings and misses 1-1. Slider a little bit ahead of it. The other thing about Tawa, I mean, he didn't have a triple all season. Had a big one that helped his team get out to a three-run lead. Here's the 1-1. Tawa dribbles it foul over by the on-deck circle, and the on-deck batter, Luis Urias, grabs it. We'll do it at a ball and two strikes, but Tawa then had a wall-banging two-run triple in the bottom of the eighth after the Bees tied it. That would give Reno the 6-4 lead, and that would be the final. Here comes the 1-2. Tawa rips it to center field on a rope, coming on is Rada, and he's there to make it the catch chest high for out number two. Well, he came out of the shadows and into the sunlight. The shadow's dark here, and the sunlight bright. And the shadows kind of sliver in different spots all over the outfield. So two out, nobody on. Low and left. Rada in center. Teodosio's in right. Moore at third. Sanchez at short. Paris at second with Goble at first. Humphreys behind the dish. Oscar Enoa on the mound. Luis Urias. First pitch swinging. Line drive left field. Coming on is low. Has to play it on a bounce. Two-out single for Luis Urias. He's aboard now for Carlos Santana. The two-out runner at first, Carlos Santana. 2-for-18 with the aces. This is his first game back with another rehab assignment. 17 major league seasons, 11 different organizations. He was also part of the 2013 World Baseball Classic and the 2026 World Baseball Classic. Batting from the left-hand side with the righty, Enoa fires, and it's flared up in the air, shallow, down the third baseline. Humphreys giving chase the catcher. It drops foul over by the third base coach's box. That is as far as I've ever seen a catcher run for a very small pop-up. That was bizarre looking. It was this little bloop over to the third base coach's box. Humphreys jumped out from behind home plate and nearly tracked that down. The infield was shifted so hard to the right that Christian Moore, the third baseman, was never going to get there in time, and Humphreys nearly made that play. 0-1 the count, no score, bottom one. The lead at first, Urias. One stolen base on the year. He got one pitch. That's a hard hit grounder on one high hop over to the first baseman Goble. Stabs it face high, takes it three steps to the bag, and the inning is over. No runs, a hit, no errors, one left. We'll go to the second. We have no score. The Bees and the Aces on the KSL Sports Zone.
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3: Yeah, you know what? Top of the second inning, Bees and the Aces scoreless. It'll be Chamber Candelario, Bryce Teodosio, Kyron Parra, 6-7-8 hitters against Cole Drake. Old Drake, the Orem, Utah native, facing up against the switch hitting Candelario, batting from the right hand side. And the first pitch is up and away for ball one. Fastball's at about 91 for Cole Drake. He's allowed three or more runs in 8 of 12 starts so far this year, allowed two or fewer in the other four. 1-0. Snaps over at the belt, outside part of the plate, a strike, 1-1. He had a 5-run free and no-hit inning performance April 2nd in Albuquerque. He was PCL Pitcher of the Week during that. The pitch is fouled back, and it's 1-2. Drake, you know, earned that honor, and then the next week faced up against the Salt Lake Bees. And in that outing, he picked up the win against the Bees, gave up 3 runs on 6 hits. Began his professional career in 23 as Candelario pops that up to left field. Calling everybody off is the left fielder Ortiz as he trots in to make the catch for out number one. One out, nobody on, no score. Here's Bryce Teodosio. Bryce Teodosio, 0-for-4, 3 Ks last night. Some of the power numbers have been there for Bryce. 4 home runs in the short time that he has been with Salt Lake. 3 of them during that series last week. The Train makes its way out behind the stadium. First pitch is high, ball one. It's interesting, you have the E-Train in Round Rock. Goes on behind the stadium, but they're the Express, so it kind of makes sense. The charm of this ballpark is that there's a train that makes its way beyond the left field wall. Here comes the 1-0. And it's up. Fastball at 92 for Cole Drake. And as the train makes its way down there, blare its horn over and over again. It usually takes, you know, around a half an inning for it to go away. 2-0. Teodosio takes low. Three balls and no strikes. Bryce Teodosio, 20 games against the Reno Aces in his career. He's at 237 against them. Three doubles and a home run. 3-0 pitch inside, ball four. One out walk for Teodosio. He's aboard now for Kyren Paris. Paris one for three, an infield single. He also walked last night. He had an incredible travel day. Went from Birmingham, Alabama to Atlanta to L.A. to Reno. That was something else. Came in, DH'd, reached base twice. Gave the Bees a chance. Here comes the first pitch. Paris takes inside for a ball. Mentioned it during the interview I had with him today. His 499-foot home run in this ballpark, the longest home run in this ballpark's history. The audible gasp from that crowd in this ballpark that day was incredible. 1-0. Upstairs, two balls and no strikes. The train is beyond the left center field wall right now. And it is stunning to believe that that ball went about that far. It hit over the left center field wall, above all of the advertisements. So the left center field wall is about 18 feet high. Then the advertisements well above that. He hit it over all of that and got every bit of it. What was a mammoth shot on a Sunday afternoon. His parents were here and everything. Just a magical memory for him. No score in this top of the second. Teodosio 6-for-6, stealing bases. Sidesteps to his lead over there at first. Infield shifted to the left. Kyren Paris with his bright white batting gloves, the road gray jersey and the road gray pants. Reaches the bat back ready, the shiny black helmet. Here comes the 2-0. Paris check swing. Pitch was down and in. A cutter at 86. What a great zone discipline here by Kyren Paris. Seven straight out of the zone for Cole Drake in the second inning. Or since that fly out to left, I should say. He's had seven straight out of the zone. Target inside at the knees. The pitch hits the target. Called strike. Fastball 91. Big hole right side. The wind has suddenly started to die down a bit, as the berm is pretty empty with the exception of a few blankets out there and right. 3-1. Harris takes low. Ball four. Well, the Bees had two on with nobody out in the first. They did not score. Now they have two on with one out here in the second inning. It brings up Zach Humphries, the nine-hole hitter. This guy has been great on the road, batting .423 away from daybreak. At home, he's hitting just .243, but he's still been a part of some big moments, including his work on Sunday with a two-run double, part of a two-hit game. First and second, one out, corners creeping in. The pitch, Humphries, excuse me, tapper behind home plate, and it's 0-1. Zach Humphries, a .304 hitter with runners in scoring position, 0-for-2 last night with a walk. Drake staring in, now comes Set from the chest. A look back at second, that's Teodosio with his lead. Another look at him. Fires Teodosio. Delayed steal on the move. Throw to third wide. It goes into left field. Up is Teodosio from third, heading home. He'll be in standing up. Stolen base, E2. Bees lead 1-0. And at second base on the play, Kyren Paris. He didn't break right away. It was one of those where it looked like just a natural secondary lead and then a burst. And the way Teodosio did that was impressive. It's not like the moment that the pitcher just simply made his move, he broke for third. Took a natural secondary lead and then a burst. 1-0. Humphries in the box. 1-1 the count. One down. And Humphreys takes a changeup for a strike around the top of the zone. 80 miles an hour. Counts 1-2. Kyren Paris over there at second base. Bees with one in the bag here in this second inning, looking for more. Target up from Logan behind the dish. The 1-2. And it's face high above the plate. Fastball's at about 91 or 92 as it alternates. Infield pulled to the left, well off the bag at first is Santana, medium depth. Here comes the 2-2 pitch to Zach Humphreys. And he taps it foul at home plate. I think it got the catcher, Logan. And he might need a second. Standing up, walking around back there, looking at his left arm, his glove side. Home plate umpire Ty Krause checking on him real quick, make sure he's all right. Of course, Zach Humphreys, the batter, if anybody understands what it's like to take a shot like that, it's him. So he'll make sure he gets an extra second. Cole Drake comes set. Paris with a moderate lead at second base. Now creeping bigger. The pitch, low. Change up down. Count runs full. Standing on deck, Christian Moore. He led off the game with a single back in the first. Count full, one out. Top of the second, 1-0 Salt Lake. Humphreys reaching the bat, back ready. Drake takes a long look at Paris and deals. Ground ball bounced towards the second baseman, Amaya. From the shift, he has it. Throws to first in time. Going second to third is Paris. 4-3 the putout. Two down and a runner at third for Christian Moore. Christian Moore has been excellent with runners in scoring position this year, hitting .410. 5-for-19 against the Aces so far this season. Moore second in the PCL in on-base percentage. It's also because he's second in the category of walks. First pitch to Moore. Moore pops it up high in the air, shallow right, going out the second baseman, Amaya. First baseman, Santana. Amaya into foul ground, slowed down, sped up, and it dropped right by the wall. Amaya had the wind pushing behind him as it's going left to right, and he was on the chase with that one. I think he may have mildly misread that ball because he slowed down as if he was going to make the catch at the edge of the track and then lunged two more steps right towards the wall. Not an easy play, especially when the wind is blowing behind you like that and you're running towards the sidewall. And that wind picked up. Two out. Paris at third. Moore in the box. Paris jabbing the pitch. And it's high. Boy, Paris had a huge lead over there at third base. He's going to give it some jab steps as Urias, the third baseman, well off the bag, playing back by the outfield grass. Paris takes a look at him. Creeps out to a bigger lead at third base. Here's the 1-1. Moore swings and misses at a fastball, 92 around the top of the zone. Moore asking home plate umpire Ty Krause if that was in the zone. And a head nod from Ty. Christian Moore, knees bent, reaches the bat back. Harris at third, here comes the 1-2. Swing and a miss at a curveball, strike three. And the inning is over, but the Bees get a run. They don't even get a hit. No errors, one left. We go to the bottom of the second. Bees up 1-0 on the KSL Sports Zone.
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3: 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Jose Fernandez leads off the inning, 1-for-4 last night with a strikeout. Second inning of work for Wasker Enoa. Enoa's first pitch is up and in, 93 on the heat. Enoa worked around the two-out single from Luis Urias at the first. The Bees scored their run on a stolen base and a throwing error as Teodosio nabbed third, came in to score, E2. Fernandez takes low. And it's 2 balls and no strikes. Fernandez, 55 games with the Diamondbacks this year. Hit .255 with them, 7 doubles, 3 home runs. 15 runs batted in. And the pitch is at the knees for a strike. Counts now at 2-1. Salt Lake starting rotation has posted a 4.60 ERA since May 21st. Third best in the PCL. Far cry from what they were before. It's the 2-1 is fouled off of the leg of of the batter. Fernandez went right to Enoa. They're going to throw it to first anyway. This is a dead ball, and staying in the box and crouched down is Jose Fernandez. I hope he's okay. Now he's straightened up. Took him a second. It looked like it got him good. He's being attended to right now. But I mentioned that 4.60 ERA since May 21st. That is the third best mark in the league behind Oklahoma City and Sacramento. During that span, Bees starters have recorded 3 quality starts, holding opponents to a .258 batting average. In 3 of the club's last 4 games, the starting pitcher has worked at least 5 innings and recorded 6 or more strikeouts. Over the club's first 32 games, being March 27th to May 2nd, Salt Lake starters logged 119 innings. They went 3-14. They tied with Round Rock for the fewest wins and owned the most losses in the PCL. They posted a league-worst 7.71 ERA and allowed a batting average of .319. They had just 2 quality starts. Since then, the rotation has delivered an 8-6 record, tied for the second most wins in the league. They've been outstanding. Here comes the 2-2 pitch. Fernandez, hard hit grounder, but right to the second baseman. Paris shuffle steps. Long throw to first, wide off of the facing of the Bees dugout. E4 will put Fernandez aboard. Well, it was a routine play for sure. That ball was right at Kyren Paris, who was shifted over by the second base back. It was a longer throw than usual. But he reaches on the errant throw from Kyren Paris. Here's Jacob Amaya. Amaya, the right-hander ready. Big hole on the right side now. Amaya squares the bunt, pulls back. Top of the zone, a called strike with the slider from Enoa. 1-0 Bees. Nobody out. Runner at first in this bottom of the second. Amaya had a walk-off home run during that last homestand. That was the first Aces player. The pitch is grounded. Left side. Shortstop Sanchez has it ramp up his arm and into left field. Slides down to go get it. Runner safe at first and second. Well, E4 put Fernandez on. E6 will put Amaya on. Okay, tough start here to the bottom of the second inning. It's middle infielders, each with an error. Mention that walk-off home run from Amaya. It's the first Aces player since Trey Mancini to have a walk-off home run. First and second, nobody out. Bees up, 1-0. But trouble here in the second. Ortiz squares the bunt, pulls back, takes a called strike. Fastball 96 from Enoa. Well, they're going to call Amaya. They're going to give him an infield single for that. That is a generous call. I'll put it that way. 0-1, cut on a miss, 0-2. And I love Sanchez. It's me. He's my guy. But at this level, I've got that E6 all the way. Fernandez at second, Amaya at first. 2-1, nobody out. The 0-2 to Angel Ortiz. In the dirt, blocked by the catcher, Humphreys. Keeps an eye on the runners. They both hold. Angel Ortiz became the third Aces player to homer in his AAA debut. Christian Serna did that. Danny Cerretti also did. Ortiz, 6 for 20 with runners in scoring position. Left-hand batter set. Here comes the 1-2 from Oscar Ynoa. Kicks and deals. It's a crack bat, looping liner, center field, down for a base hit. Everybody goes 90 feet. Coming to get it is Rada. Station to station. Base is loaded. Nobody out. Well, an error, an infield single, and a little duck snort to center, and all of a sudden the bases are loaded. Nobody out. Gavin Logan has not batted in an Aces uniform with the bases loaded this year. He is 0-for-1 with runners in scoring position. A defensive replacement in last night's game. In at third is Moore. Everybody else playing back, shifted right. The pitch. Logan fouls it straight back to the screen. 0-1. Gavin Logan, 3-for-9 against the Bees earlier this season. Two doubles against them. In his career, that is. He was teammates with Wade Meckler at Oregon State. Born in Medicine Hat, Alberta. Here comes the 0-1. Logan takes low. And it's a ball and a strike. Now Oscar Ynoa suddenly has to dig deep here. As he got the ground ball to get an out, got another ground ball, which he probably thought was going to get an out. Soft contact, which landed on the lawn. Bases loaded, nobody out. Here's the 1-1. Logan, a topper, over to the right side. It'll bring in a run. Coming to get it, the second baseman, Paris, underhands to first in time. They get the out. Aces get the run. We're tied at 1 in the bottom of the second. Fernandez comes in to score. So Ortiz goes to second. Amaya to third. 4-3 on that put out. Boy, and I tell you, if you're Ynoa, you feel great about how soft the contact has been. And how you've been pitching to contact, but it's not like anything's been rough other than everything that's happened after the ball hits the bat. So one already in, second and third, one down. Christian Robinson. First pitch swinging, laces it high and deep down the right field line. It's going to twist foul and out of play. Boy, Robinson 0 for his last 8. 5 of his last 40. Got a 289 in April, 227 in May. He has had a slow start here in June. Here comes the 0-1. Robinson takes at the knees, a strike. Nice heat that time from Ynoa at 95. Infield in, edge of the grass. At third, Amaya. At second, Ortiz. Robinson hitting 211 with runners in scoring position. The 0-2 pitch. Here comes a topper towards the third baseman, Moore. Charges on it. Fumbles on the exchange. In to score from third is Amaya. On to third now, Ortiz. It's 2-1 Aces. Boy, this has just been a really tough inning. You had an error from Paris at second. A questionable infield single that I would have ruled an error. At short from Sanchez. And now Christian Moore, who was coming downhill to get that ball. And would have had a great shot to get Amaya at the plate. And when he went to field and fire, popped in and out of his glove and hand. And so all of a sudden, Amaya scores. Ortiz at third. Robinson at first. See how they score that officially. As it'll go E5. That is the correct call. First and third, one out. 2-1 Aces. Squaring a bunt, pulling back is Lawler. Big lead over there at first. And now returning is Robinson. Robinson has great speed. And 10 stolen bases so far this year. K Came on as a pinch runner last night. Here comes the 1-0. High fly ball, deep left field, going back low at the track. Low is going to make the catch. Tagging at third, coming in to score on the play is Ortiz. Robinson is going to retreat to first, sack seven and an RBI. It is now a 3-1 Aces lead in the bottom of the second. Now, I want to check on something here because it's possible they have switched that infield single to an error against Yomer Sanchez. Right now they have the Bees tagged with three errors, so we'll find out if that's the case. If it is, that would be an error on your second baseman, shortstop, and third baseman in the inning. Runner at first, two down. Tawa takes up and in for a ball. Tawa hit one hard on a line, and it was right at Rada in center field. Target up from Humphreys, inside part of the plate. Enoa, the 1-0. Outside. Two balls and no strikes. Enoa now at 31 pitches. How about this? 23 of them have been strikes. This has been a tough luck inning for a pitcher. Two-oh the count, 3-1 the score. Aces on top. Breaks at the knees, a slider perfectly spotted. 2-1. Mentioned his two triples in last night's game. Last time that happened, Bryson Bigman, 2 years ago, it was against Salt Lake. 2-1. A bouncer left side foul. And the count goes 2-2. And so they now have reversed it back now to an infield single with Amaya. And so it is now two errors for the Bees in this inning, not three. All we know is it has been a series of misplays and a rough bottom of the second. Here comes the 2-1. Runner goes, and the ball goes to the backstop. Anyway, rounding second on his way to third. Now putting on the brakes was Robinson. That was strange looking as Humphreys had that ball bounce all the way back to him. Stole a base for Christian Robinson, his 11th on the year. Now 11 for 14. Enoa takes a look at Robinson. The pitch to Tawa. And it's lined to the shortstop, Sanchez. He makes a lunging catch, moving to his left. And that will end the inning. What a strange inning. As the Aces get three runs. They do it on one hit, two errors. And they also strand a runner out there on the base paths. After two complete innings, it's Reno 3, the Bees 1 on the KSL Sports Zone.
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3: Top of the third inning, 3-1 Reno on top of Salt Lake. One run, two hits, two errors for the Bees. Three runs, three hits, one error for the Reno Aces. Nelson Rod is going to lead it off. Josh Lowe on deck. Ben Goble is in the hole against Cole Drake out there for his third inning of work. The Bees threatened in the first. First and second, nobody out, but didn't score. They did not have a hit in the second inning, but with two walks and a stolen base and an error, they scratched out the first run of the ball game. But they're down 3-1. Nelson Rada takes on the outside corner for a strike going on. Amazingly, Enoa, for the Bees, two innings of work. He's allowed three runs, and none of those three were earned. Here's the 0-1. Rada takes at the knees, a strike, that fastball at 92 from Cole Drake. 338 down the left field line at this ballpark. 410 to the left of center, 424 to the right of center, and 340 down the right field line. The bullpen's beyond the right field wall. Huge batter's eye in center field, and that is in play. 0-2. Line drive, right center field, long run, Tawa coming over, dives out, and he does not make the catch. Caught it on the skip. Good call by first base umpire Elliot Melton, right on top of it. It's a leadoff single for Nelson Rada. Good job by Tawa at least to get to it and get rid of it quickly as it holds Rada to first base. Rada gets out of the box quickly. Tawa with a full-on sprint laid out and picked it, but did not make the catch. And with the shadows the way they are, sometimes that could be a very tough call for an umpire. With how far away you are. The lefty, Cole Drake against the lefty. Josh Lowe in the dirt on the move. There goes Rada. Throw to second. Not in time. 1-0 the count. Nelson Rada now at second base. Nobody out in this top of the third. Well, the Bees have been very aggressive on pitches in the dirt. Yomer Sanchez has been one of those guys to get a good read, take off on a pitch in the dirt, get 90 feet. Teodosio, one of those guys. Rada. Rada with his lead at second. Fernandez, the shortstop, shading the bag. Here comes the 1-0. Lowe takes on the outside corner for a strike. I should not say his last name as often as I do when the pitch comes in because it sounds like I'm describing the location of the pitch. Because I said it was Lowe and then on the outside corner for a strike. That can confuse an audience. I have to keep that in mind when I have a player named Lowe. 1-1. Josh Lowe fouls it off left side. And it's 1-2. Josh Lowe struck out back in the first inning. 14 game on base streak. That is his longest since 2021. It's while he was with Durham. Rada with a bright yellow arm sleeve on the right side. Creeps out to his lead at second to pitch. And it misses away. Two balls and two strikes. Nelson Rada with 20 stolen bases on the year. Although the last one a wild pitch. But Rada with those 20 stolen bases. And his third in the PCL. The 2-2. Lowe pops it up. Left side. This ball is going to drift foul and out of play. Giving a look was Logan, the catcher, that way. It was well into the seats. We'll do it again at two balls and two strikes. 3-1 aces. Top of the third. The Bees have had a runner in scoring position in the first, second, and now the third inning. Lowe with that twisted front foot. Reaches the bat back ready. Here comes the 2-2 pitch from Cole Drake. Lowe hits one off the end of the bat. Slow dribbler over to the shortstop, Fernandez. He has it. Throws to first in time. Holding at second was Rada. 6-3 the putout. One out, runner at second. It'll bring up Ben Goebel. Ben Goebel smashed one the last time he was up. He just hit it right at Fernandez, the shortstop. Oh, the Bees, they had runners at first and second with nobody out, and then second and third with one out. And Goebel hit one that just happened to be an atom ball right at Fernandez. Otherwise, they would have played a two right away. First pitch to Goebel, and a look back at second as Drake steps off for the first time. I've mentioned in previous games the shadows and the sunlight at this ballpark is so strange at this hour. Drake the lefty. It's the right-hander Goebel. Goebel off the end of the bat, dribbles it back to the pitcher Drake. He checks Rada, now throws to the shortstop. Now they have Rada in a rundown. What an intelligent play. Now the shortstop Fernandez tags out Rada on the way to third. Goebel's held up there at first base. What a play by Cole Drake. He did not throw it to second or third. He threw it to the shortstop. 1-6-5-6. That was brilliantly done as Rada is kind of standing between first and second, waiting for Drake to make a commitment. No, there's no rule saying you can't throw it to a fielder between the base paths. So now, a runner at first. Yomer Sanchez with two down. He's down 3-1. Sanchez takes high. And it's 1-0. Sanchez struck out back in the first inning. Goble creeping to his lead over there at first. Holding him there is Carlos Santana. 1-0. Starting after it, holding up, and it was in the zone. A strike, 1-1. Yomer Sanchez, who has three first names. Yomer, Carlos, and Javier. Went by Carlos while he was with the White Sox in the last decade. Here comes the 1-1. It's down and in. Two balls and a strike. His mom prefers Carlos. That's his favorite. His mom's favorite out of the three. Started going by Yomer. I believe it was after the 2019 season. He stayed with it since. Here comes the 2-1 pitch from Cole Drake to Yomer Sanchez. It's at the top of the zone, inside part of the plate to strike. 2-2, fastball at 91 for Cole Drake. 3-1 aces, top of the third. As the flags drift left to right, wind softly blowing now. It's been changing speeds on and off. The 2-2. Sanchez swings and misses, and a changeup downstairs. Tag applied. He tosses the bat aside. And we'll toss the helmet aside as well. The Bees threaten in the third. They don't score. No runs. A hit. No errors. One left. We go now to the bottom of the third inning. It's 3-1 aces on the KSL Sports Zone.
1: Hey, Doug. What is it that you do?

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6: Bottom of the third inning, 3-1 Reno leading over Salt Lake. And the Aces lead the series 1-0. Join us tomorrow night. Same two teams, same place, same time. It's going to be Kate and Dana going for the Bees against the lefty Tommy. So, game gets underway. 7:35 Mountain Time. We'll be on the air at 7:20 with the On Deck Circle. It's all coming your way tomorrow night right here on the KSL Sports Zone. Wasker Enoa out there for his third inning of work. He's allowed three runs, all of them unearned, as the Bees had a rash of errors there in that second inning. Two of them, and you could argue, should have been a third. Luis Urias singled back in the first. And the first pitch, a bouncer back towards the middle, hustling over as Sanchez from in front of second base, throws to first in time. One down, great hustle. Yolmer Sanchez took a perfect angle on that ball. He was at the edge of the infield grass in front of second base when he nabbed it. Threw a laser over to first. Here's Carlos Santana. He grounded out to first base back in the first inning. Now, Carlos Santana wears number 41. He's wearing 28 with the Reno Aces. First pitch. Takes inside for a ball. But in his career, he's worn number 41 for Victor Martinez. One of the most respected veterans that you will ever see. Here comes the 1-0 pitch to Santana. And the pitch is up 2-0. I had a wonderful chance to be a part of a special event in Cleveland back in 2016. It was June 4th of 2016. If I remember the date, I think that was correct. And Carlos Santana was a part of it. 2-0. Swing and a miss. We took a heavy hack there. And it's 2-1. Young man by the name of Patrick from the Cleveland area. Child with Down syndrome, who was having a chance to meet the team, was a little intimidated, was a little scared. And nobody was able to light him up quite like Carlos Santana. He had him smiling and excited. As the pitch is down and in, Carlos wrapped his arm around him a little bit, made him feel comfortable, spent a few extra moments with him, and just gave him that good feeling of being buddies and pals. And just the way Carlos had such a gentle approach and a perfect conversation with Patrick. 3-1. And Santana hits a worm burner right to the second baseman, Paris. Shuffle steps by the back edge of the grass, throws to first in time. Two up, two down. 3-1 Aces, bottom of the third. But you had to be there to see it. He just had this ability I can't explain. And Patrick would go on to have the most memorable night of his life. His mother, Donna, who spoke about it endlessly. And Carlos Santana became a favorite in that household. And same for our household, to be completely honest with you. Here's Jose Fernandez. Pitches outside, ball one. Well, Fernandez hit a ground ball to second. Paris had it and was wide on his throw to first. It would eventually lead to a three-run second inning. It's the 1-0. And he hits a line drive through the hole, left side base hit. Jose Fernandez with his first hit of the night. Keeps the inning alive. Two-out runner at first for Jacob Amaya. The Aces holding to a 3-1 lead. That's the fourth hit of the night for Reno. That brings up Jacob Amaya. That was a strange second inning for Enoa. Started with the error, then the infield single by Amaya, and you could argue it should have been E6 on Sanchez. And then after that,

0: Ortiz hit a crack bat little floater to center. And all of a sudden, bases loaded, nobody out, and Ynoa had been pitching really well. A bluff at first, and the pitch is up and in, ball one. Fernandez without a stolen base attempt in the time he has been with the Reno Aces. Fernandez was 2 for 12 before that last single. Here comes the 1-0 to Amaya. And a throw over there gets away a bit from the first baseman Goble, but he is able to track it down, and holding at first is Fernandez. Jacob Amaya, the grandson of Frank Amaya, who played for the Reno Silver Sox back in 1957. Well, this guy has some ties to this place. Here comes the 1-0. Ynoa fires, runner goes, and a bouncing check swing foul. Over to the third base on deck circle. That's where Angel Ortiz is there to pick it up. Counts 1-1. But Amaya, who was also a part of Sugarland's 2024 AAA championship team, and is still the best Pacific Coast League team I have ever seen in the years I've been around this league. 1-1. Line drive, right field, base hit. Coming on, Teodosio. He'll get to it quickly. Sharp throw goes over to the shortstop, Sanchez. Quick back throw towards first base. And Amaya's returning safely. First and second, now two outs. So after the first two were retired, back-to-back singles, it'll bring up Angel Ortiz. And Angel Ortiz, who singled back in the second inning, he would eventually come in to score. He's had two costly errors in that frame. Reno tonight, 1-for-4 with runners in scoring position. The Bees 0-for-7 already. 3-1 Aces, two out, runners at first and second, bottom of the third. Ortiz takes at the knees, inside part of the plate for a strike. The only hit that they have with runners in scoring position was the one from Ortiz. It didn't bring in a run, but it did move everybody over. Here comes the 0-1 pitch. Ynoa fires a bit down. It's a good take there by Ortiz. Good frame by Humphreys. Good call by Krause. I like the way Ynoa put that, just barely below the bottom rail. 96 on the heat from Ynoa. Fernandez at second. Amaya at first. Ortiz at the box. Left-hand batter set. Here comes the 1-1. And he fouls it back behind home plate. Ball hits the screen and a bird goes flying. It was startled from hanging out on the top rope. We'll do it now with a ball and two strikes. This inning started harmlessly with a couple of ground outs. Now, Reno looking to add to their lead. Ortiz will use his timeout. Taps his toe with his bat. Now reaches the bat back ready. Ynoa, long look back at second at Fernandez. Kicks and fires, and it's fouled high to the left side, had a play. It's interesting with Ynoa, because when he looks back at second, it's the same thing with the way he checks a runner at first base. The way he is kind of rotated on his position from the stretch, he actually looks over his outside shoulder to check the runner at first. One of the most random things I've ever seen. He's effective with it. Here comes the 1-2. Dribbled foul to the backstop. We'll do it again at a ball and two strikes. Now the Bees coming into this series, winners in 16 of their last 24. Boy, they played some great baseball over the last handful of weeks, but just a sluggish April really put them in too big of a hole to have a realistic chance to catch up at the top of the league standings. Throwback to second. It's into center field. Fernandez doesn't know it. Now he realizes it goes to third. Going first to second is Amaya. And that is the third error of the night for the Bees. E1. So now runners at second and third with two down. Ynoa whipped back and threw it to second. And it was wide right. Taking a look at that replay. Yeah. It's like he threw a cutter that just kept on going. So, It is now Fernandez at third, Amaya at second, 3-1 Reno. Bottom of the third inning. Ortiz can drive in a pair with a knock right here. The 1-2. Fly ball high and deep, right field, going back. Teodosio at the wall. It's gone. Over the bullpen and onto the berm. A three-run blast from Angel Ortiz. And it's now 6-1 Aces in the bottom of the third inning. For Ortiz, his second home run of the year. He has 12 runs batted in. And after this inning started, with two out, nobody on, the next three reach, the next three score. So Reno with a three spot in the second, and now a three spot in the third. Two total hits tonight with runners in scoring position with these two teams combined. Both hits from Angel Ortiz. Gavin Logan takes outside for a ball. And the Bees, who have been trying to find their footing on the road. This team has scuffled away from the ballpark in America First Square. I know they split in that last six-gamer against Round Rock as that's fouled to the left side and out of play. That's a series they felt like they should have won. And they are 4-7 in their last 11 road games, and they're down 6-1 here in the bottom of the third tonight. 1-1. Logan bouncing ball towards the shortstop Sanchez from behind the second base bag, long toward the first. It's there in time and the inning is finished, but some damage was done. Three-run blast on Angel Ortiz. 6-1 Reno. We go to the fourth on the KSL Sports Zone.
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0: Top of the fourth inning, 6-1, the Reno Aces lead over the Salt Lake Bees Wednesday nights. That's a great night to join us at the ballpark at America First Square. A week from tonight, the Bees are going to host the Tacoma Rainiers, and the Bees will become the Utah Dirty Sodas. 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Come meet Swiggy, the new mascot. Have a great time with us with the Utah Dirty Sodas. Jamer Candelario takes the first pitch, inside corner, a strike, 0-1. Get the Dirty Sodas gear, too. I like the hats. I have a jersey. The bomber jacket is really the best-looking item, in my opinion. 0-1. And it's low. Candelario flied out to left back in the second inning. And I think the hat that I like the best is the black hat with the little Swiggy logo on it. That's the one I like the best. Although the cream-looking shirts and hats are also a nice look. Candelario takes up and away. Two balls and a strike. And then when the Bees win, and they're the Dirty Sodas, we have fun with our broadcast naming the victory after a Dirty Soda. It's a nice tradition that we've built. 2-1 pitch. And the pitch is high, 3-1. The Dirty Sodas, since they, you know, on those Wednesday nights, they have two victories. The first one was a walk-off by Christian Moore. That was an awesome night. So we called it a walk-off on the rocks. 3-1 is high, ball four. Cole Drake out there for his fourth inning of work. The Bees have put a runner in scoring position each inning. Leadoff man has reached 3 out of 4, and the Bees have just one run to show for it. Bryce Teodosio walked in the second inning. Aces on top of the Bees, 6-1. This is game 2 out of 6. Reno a winner last night, 6-4. Teodosio swings and misses at a cutter that was running in. And it's 0-1. Candelario over there at first, 1-for-1 in the stolen base department. The Dirty Dozen was the other name of the dirty soda that we had because the Bees scored 12 runs that night. Well, the Dirty Sodas did. Line drive over the leaping third baseman, Arias, down the third base side, a base hit. Stopping at second, Candelario. Bryce Teodosio, he's reached twice tonight. That's his first hit. And the Bees, once again, have the table set. First and second, nobody out. At some point, you need to cash in, and you need to cash in with a big number. When the Bees have been at their best, that's what the offense does. They get guys on, they get them over, but they don't just get, you know, one in or two in. They rack it up with a big number. And they did that a lot during the previous homestand, and they're hoping to do that here tonight. Kyron Paris walked back in the second inning. Paris squares to bunt, pulls back, pitch high, 1-0. Paris, who reached twice last night, 3 doubles, a triple, 2 home runs in his career against the Reno Aces. The Bees 0-for-7 with runners in scoring position tonight. 1-0, fly ball, right field shallow. Hustling in and over is Robinson. Towards the line, into foul ground. Lunges out, it pops off of his glove and off the sidewall. It's a foul ball. No, he wasn't able to make the catch. And the entire time, he did not look comfortable going after that. He started back on it, which was surprising. Then he started running in and over. Then changed speeds as he kicked it into high gear while trying to close down on that ball. Stabbed at it. Had it pop in and out of his glove. I don't think he realized he had more room. He was kind of lunging out at it as if he was right up against the wall. He probably had another 7 or 8 feet. First and second, nobody out. Paris in the box, the 1-1. Squares to bunt, puts it down the right side, foul. It'll roll off the facing of the Bees dugout. And it's 1-2. It wasn't a bad speed, just too far to the right. Rada laid one down earlier tonight that was perfect. It was back at the top of the first. He put it right on the fringe of the grass on that third base side. And Arias, the third baseman, had no chance. Count 1-2. The score is 6-1. Reno in the lead. Top of the fourth. The 1-2. Paris, a bouncer towards the shortstop, Fernandez. He's got it. Underhands to second for one. Amaya on to first, and they roll him up. 6-4-3 double play. A timely twin killing. Now two out and a runner at third. So Candelario goes second to third. And while the Bees with a big threat, now they're hoping to get a two-out knock to bring in one. Zach Humphries grounded out to second in the second inning. Lefty on righty. Drake kicks and deals. And Humphries takes high for a ball, 1-0. Zach Humphries, who played his college ball at TCU. He was the 2021 Big 12 Scholar Athlete of the Year. That was great on golf night when he caught the first pitch from Whitney Bands, BYU golfer, who was the 2026 Scholar Athlete of the Year. Fouls it straight back. It's 1-1. It was a great tribute to Whitney Bands and also to Zach Humphries and all great Scholar Athletes out there. Excellent in so many ways. Next pitch for Drake will be number 70. Here comes the 1-1. Humphries foul tips it in the glove, 1-2. Candelario at third. Two down. Infield push to the left. Well off the bag at first, Santana. Three quarters depth. 6-1. Aces on top in this top of the fourth inning. A 1-2. Humphries bounces it foul left side. shuffling over to get it, the third base coach and manager of the Bees, Doug Davis. I'm impressed with Doug's work in the field. He still gets down on the ball and moves laterally to go over and make the play earlier today. He's out there with a catcher's mask on, catching pitches from some of his pitchers. 1-2 is high. Two balls and two strikes. I saw one game, I'm looking out there, somebody's warming up the pitcher before an inning, and I'm like, wait, who is that? Number 23. Scouring around the roster. I'm like, that's Doug Davis. The manager is out there doing it. He loves doing it. Former catcher. 2-2. Ground ball softly hit to the shortstop, Fernandez. He charges on it with a shoot, top, stop, and a running throw to first. It's in the dirt, and it gets by, and it goes off the sidewall. Hustling into second is Humphreys. In to score on the play, Candelario, E6. The Bees get a run, and they trail now 6-2. Well, this game has been full of errors tonight. The Bees have three errors. Reno has two errors. This game is in the top of the fourth, so the inning continues. And if you're Salt Lake, you have to capitalize on some of the gifts that have been given here so far. Humphreys at second, two down. Here's Christian Moore. I mentioned before, he's been excellent with runners in scoring position, hitting .410. Moore set and ready. The lead at second, Humphreys. And he pops it up foul behind home plate and out of play. The Bees now 0-for-9 with runners in scoring position, even though that was a successful play where a run comes in to score. Still 0-for-9. Christian Moore trying to change that. Bees down 6-2. The 0-1 is outside. You can see the way Drake is stepping off the opposite side of the mound after he threw. Kind of exaggerated there for a bit. He may not have liked the way that came out of his hand. Was way outside. Takes a look at the runner, Humphreys, and pitches. Fly ball down the right field line, slicing fouls. The wind now picks up hard left to right. The wind was the same last night, although it would occasionally turn back to just blowing straight out of right field. But tonight, the wind has been changing speeds. Dies down quite a bit, then picks up. Count 1-2, two down, top of the fourth. Humphreys at second. Moore with his bright yellow gloves ready. And the 1-2 is upstairs. Nice job by the catcher, Logan, to jump up and get it. His mask actually popped off with his lunge to reach out and catch that. Because I think Cole Drake starting to get tiresome here. He's had some erratic misses. Missed badly with a changeup earlier. Missed badly with that fastball. The 2-2 pitch. Line drive, left field, base hit. Coming on Ortiz. Rounding third, coming home is Humphreys. The throw from Ortiz to the plate. On a laser snag, tag, safe on a head first slide. Great hustle, Zach Humphreys. Going to second on the play, Christian Moore. It's an RBI single for Moore. And the Bees have cut the deficit to 6-3. Now just great baseball all the way around. Ortiz did a great job coming in on this ball downhill. I've said it so many times. Zach Humphreys, so much faster than most catchers you will see. He was going home all the way. This was a strong throw from Ortiz, and it was online. And it was a nice pick by Logan on the short hop. Swipe tag. And a great head first slide by Humphreys. He beat it out. And it's a Cole Drake who got the benefit of that 6-4-3 double play, as it felt like an inning-killing double play, but the Bees with a couple of key moments here with two outs, an error that kept the inning alive and brought in a run, and a good two-out knock from Christian Moore. It's now 6-3. Cole Drake is going to stay in the game. And here's Nelson Rada, 2-for-2. Nelson Rada now with a 10-game hit streak against Reno. It'd be nice to get another little two-out poke here. That was a big 90 feet by Christian Moore. Great hustle, great awareness. Seeing the throw coming home. And great hustle out of the box and then going first to second. Corners in. Two down. Top four, 6-3 Reno. Rada flares it right center. Long run for everybody. Tawa coming in. It's going to drop down. Robinson, the right fielder, picks it up. Coming in to score on the play is Christian Moore. RBI single, Nelson Rada. And it's now 6-4 with great two-out hitting from the top of the order from Salt Lake. That was not hit all that hard, and it just died perfectly between the second baseman, Amaya, Tawa, the center fielder, and Robinson, the right fielder. Josh Lowe, 0-2 tonight. Rada at first, the pitch. Lowe, check swing. Yes, he did, according to home plate umpire Ty Krause. That's the correct call. Rada over there at first base, a danger to get to second on any pitch. 20 stolen bases on 23 attempts so far this year. Creeps out to his lead at first. Drake, the lefty, looks at him and deals. A pitch on the outside corner, a strike, 92 on the fastball. Important for Drake to jump up in front, 0-2. Well, the Bees were down 6-1. They had two outs and a runner at third in this inning. Suddenly, they've played at 3. 0-2. Rod on the move. The pitch high. Throw to second. Snag. Tag. They got him. Rod a gun down at second base. And the inning is over. But the Bees, they get 3 runs. They do it on 3 hits. A costly error. And one runner, nobody left on base. We head now to the bottom of the fourth. It's the Salt Lake Bees trailing Reno 6-4 on the KSL Sports Zone.
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0: Bottom of the fourth inning, Bees down by the score of 6-4. Sean Anderson, the new pitcher on for the Salt Lake Bees, as Oscar Enoa's night is done after 3 innings of work. Christian Robinson, Jordan Lawler, Tim Tawa, 9-1-2 hitters due up. Robinson digs inside of the knees for a ball, reached on an error back in the second inning, and then would steal second base. 4 runs, 6 hits, 3 errors for Salt Lake. 6 runs, 6 hits, 2 errors for Reno. Up and in, look out, and I think that clipped his bat. It was a foul ball, 1-1. And so the scoreboard operator has not put that up, but I do believe that clipped his bat, which is why the hands went up. My home plate umpire, Ty Krause. Indeed it did. It's a tough break for Christian Robinson. It's the 1-1 pitch. It's foul tipped into the zone. A sweeper at 82. Count 1-2. Anderson 1-0, an ERA of 4.30. This is his 8th appearance in a Bees uniform this year. 26 hits, 11 runs all earned. Walked 11, punched out 25. Opponents hitting 280 against him. That pitch is on the inside corner, called strike 3. Fastball at 94. One down in this bottom of the 4th inning. Go back to the top of the order. Jordan Lawler struck out in the first, had a sac fly and an RBI in the second. Final line for Wasker Enoa, 3 innings of work, 6 hits, 6 runs, 3 of them earned. Didn't walk a batter, struck out one. He actually had some really nice moments in that performance, but was hampered by 3 errors. First pitch, ground ball, hard hit right to the third baseman. Moore gobbles it up. The toss across is in time. 2 up, 2 down. 6-4 Reno in this bottom of the fourth. And Tim Tawa has hit the ball hard twice tonight, and he's 0 for 2. Placed a line drive to center. Rada caught it and then hammered a line drive to the shortstop, Sanchez. He made a nice lunging catch. Tim Tawa coming off of his 2-triple night last night when he drove in 4. First pitch is outside for a ball. Back to Enoa. He did not allow an earned run in the second with a rash of errors. And then 2 up, 2 down in the third is the 1-0. Up and in. 2 balls and no strikes. But after he retired the first 2 in the third, it would go single, single, and a 3-run homer for Montel Ortiz. But tonight, Enoa, 56 pitches, 39 of them strikes. Here comes the 2-0 from Sean Anderson. Tawa takes a called strike on a slider. And it's 2-1. 2 out, nobody on. As the Bees with a run in the second, 3 in the 4th. Reno with 3 in the 2nd, 3 in the 6th. That's flied back behind home plate. And off the netting, 2-2. Luis Urias standing on deck. He has a hit now in 16 of his last 20 games with the Aces. 2-2 the count against Tim Tawa, the PCL Player of the Week last week. Tawa flies one out to left center, shallow, coming in and over low. So is Rada. Low has it bouncing in and out of his glove. Another error for the Bees. Their 4th of the night. And Tawa reaches for the first time, but it's E7. It looked like it might be trouble off the bat, but it did carry deeper than I had thought. And then Lowe just coming over, looking to end the inning with a nice catch, and it bounced in and out of his glove. Strange errors tonight, everywhere. They even had one that should have been called an error, in my opinion. Urias takes a sweeper for a strike at 81. The Bees have 4 errors, and it was a questionable infield single that they called instead of the error on Sanchez. That was in the second inning. 0-1. Urias starts after it. Held up. It was in the zone. A strike. Changeup. 0-2. I mentioned Urias with a hit in 16 of his last 20 games with Reno. He leads the team in average since he got here. 6-4 Aces. Bottom of the fourth. A lead at first. Tawa. 0-2. In the dirt, blocked by the catcher, Humphreys. Holding at first is Tawa. Tawa, 0-for-1, stealing bases since he's been with Reno. The wind now howling left to right. As the stadium lights and the sunlight doing the same amount of work at this point. Anderson exhales. Here comes the 1-2 pitch. Urias swings and misses strike 3, a pitch above the zone. Fastball at 94. And the inning is over. No runs, no hits, 1 error, 1 left. We've played 4. Bees down 6-4 here on the KSL Sports Zone.
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0: Board, new pitcher on for the Reno Aces. It is Logan Mercado. Mercado, 6-foot right-hander from Pasco, Washington. He's had one appearance with this team. Went 1 2/3 innings, gave up 6 hits, 9 runs, all of them were earned. It was a rough one. He walked 2, and opponents hitting 545 against him. He's hoping for better luck this time around. He'll face Josh Lowe, Ben Goble, Yomer Sanchez, 3-4-5 hitters. 2 up for the Bees. Righty on lefty, Lowe takes outside for ball 1. As Josh Lowe struck out in the first, grounded out to short in the 3rd inning. Mercado, right-hander, goes from the stretch, although nobody on. Here's the 1-0 pitch. It's on the outside corner for a strike, 1-1. 4 runs, 6 hits, 4 errors for the Bees tonight. Reno, 6 runs, 6 hits, 2 errors. The 1-1. And excuse me, Tapper, that goes behind home plate, rolls barely onto the grass. 1-2. Well, how about this? The 17 runs batted in during this 14-game on-base streak for Josh Lowe. Second in the PCL. 5 home runs since he's joined this team. Second in the PCL. Lowe flies that foul to the left side. 12 of his runs batted in. I don't know just what happened. I don't know if somebody got hurt or somebody made a great play. Hopefully everybody's all right. I think somebody might have fallen over that wall. Everybody's standing up in concern. Here's the 1-2. Swing and a miss. Strike 3. 1 out. We'll figure out what happened there when we get a chance. So 1 down, nobody on. Here's Ben Goble. I was mentioning, though, Josh Lowe, 12 runs batted in the 7th inning or later. That leads AAA in the time that he's been there. Ben Goble. Hammered a line drive, and it went right to the shortstop Fernandez. That was back in the first inning. Fielder's choice back in the 3rd. First pitch outside, ball 1. Ben Goble grew up a huge fan of Freddie Freeman and Chipper Jones. Was a big Braves fan growing up. Here's the 1-0. Goble takes on the outside corner, a strike about thigh high. Goble, the pride of Belmont Abbey College, Division II school in North Carolina. 1-1 the count, 6-4 the score. Aces on top, top of the 5th. Here's the 1-1. Line drive down the right field side, slicing foul off the netting. And it bounces down on the warning track, 1-2 with 1 down. Resetting the defensive alignment for Reno. Ortiz is in left, Tawa is in center. Robinson in right, Urias at 3rd, Fernandez is at short, Amaya at 2nd, Santana at 1st, Logan handling the catching duties, and Logan Mercado is on the mound. So Gavin Logan with his target up behind home plate, thigh high. Here comes the 1-2 pitch, and it's fouled back by Goble. We'll do it again at a ball and 2 strikes. Well, Thirsty Thursday is always a good time at the ballpark at America First Square. Join us Thursday nights. Get $6 beer, get $3 soda. Thirsty Thursday. Bring a friend and have a drink with us. 1-2. Goble, line drive right center. Coming on Tawa, he has to play it on a bounce. Goble loses his helmet around first. He'll hold there. Well, Goble's first hit as a member of the Bees since he's returned. Great to see that happen. He's 1-for-3 tonight. We have 1 out and 1 on. In this top of the 5th inning, Bees down by the score of 6-4. They've dug a hole with a number of errors, but they battled back. Some key swings. Put up a 3 spot in that 4th and take a 5-run deficit and get it down to 2. Goble the lead at 1st. The pitch to Sanchez bunted up the 3rd base line. It drops down foul. It rolls over to the 3rd base coach's box. Doug Davis, the manager of the Bees, will handle that. And the count is 0-1. Have our first look at the out-of-town scoreboard in game tonight. This was a memorable day in Major League Baseball history. I'll tell you why here in just a second. 0-1 the count, 1 down. Logan Mercado set from the chest, holding. Goble the lead at 1st. Here's the 0-1. Swing and a miss. No balls and 2 strikes. 94 on the heat. around the top of the zone. Sanchez missed it. What a comeback today in San Francisco. The Giants trailed 9-1 heading into the bottom of the eighth inning. They'd score five in the eighth. And then in the ninth, down 10-6, they would score five more to walk it off and win the game. 0-2. Up and away. One ball, two strikes. Bryce Eldridge. We've had him in Salt Lake a couple of times. When he was with the Sacramento River Cats, he hit a walk-off grand slam to put an exclamation point on that ball game. That was a very rare comeback. It has happened before, but it's been a long time. Runner goes. 1-2. Popped up down the left field line. Slicing into foul ground. Third baseman Urias over onto the warning track. By the sidewall. Makes a great backhand catch. Long throw to first. Goble's back safely. What a play by Urias. He was kind of slick with it, but it was because he was trying to stand tall and make a backhand catch standing face-to-face with the netting. He had a long way to go to get over there because of the shift, and he was able to close down on it. He made the catch below his waist on a backhand nab while facing the netting by the sidewall. Two out, runner at first. Jamer Candelario, switch hitter from the left-hand side. Candy takes a called strike at the knees, 0-1. Well, I mentioned that comeback by the Giants. Big league teams trailing by at least 8 runs in the eighth inning or later had lost 4,291 straight games until today. Here comes the 0-1 to Candelario. Candelario smacks it high and deep into right center field. Going over his towel, the center fielder drifting back by the track, and the 424 sign makes the catch. And the inning is over. No runs, a hit, no errors, one left. Halfway through the scheduled 9-rounder, it's Reno 6, the Bees 4, on the KSL Sports Zone.
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0: Bottom of the fifth inning, Salt Lake trailing by the score of 6-4 against the Reno Aces. Carlos Santana, Jose Fernandez, Jacob Amaya, middle of the order, and this bottom of the fifth. Sean Anderson out there for a second inning of work. He would work around the two-out error out in left field by Lowe. Would strike out two in that fourth inning for what was a scoreless frame. Santana 0-for-2 so far tonight, batting from the left-hand side against the righty Anderson. First pitch, Santana takes low. And it's 1-0. Continue our out-of-town scoreboard. The Padres walked off the Reds 5-4. Fernando Tatis, the hero, with a solo homer in the bottom of the ninth. That was just Fernando's second home run of the year, I believe. Humphreys, the catcher, and Anderson, the pitcher, have a comms issue right now. Resetting the defensive alignment for the Bees. Low and left. Rada in center. Teodosio in right. It is Moore in the hot corner. Sanchez is at short with Paris at second. Goble at first. Humphreys behind the dish. Sean Anderson, second pitcher employed after Oscar Enoa got the start today, giving up six runs through three, three of them earned. Orioles and Mariners were scoreless until Baltimore played it at 3 in the 6th, and Jackson Holliday hit a grand slam in the 7th, 7-2. The O's defeat the M's. Marlins trounced the Diamondbacks 8-0. Kyle Stowers with a 3-run smash. Here comes the 1-0 to Carlos Santana, and he fouls it off of himself, nabbed by the catcher Humphreys. We'll do it at 1-1. Drew Rasmussen was amazing today. 7 innings of 2-hit shutty. Boston's 1 through 4 hitters today, a combined 0 for 11 with 11 Ks. 1-1. Down and in. A changeup at 86 from Anderson. The count 2-1. So the Rays beat the Red Sox today 7-5. Tampa is now 12-0 against AL East opponents at home this year. They start a series with the Angels Friday. Oh, and Santana launches this deep down the right field line. It's hooking foul. Well, that ball just jumps off of his bat. And the count's 2-2. Jazz Chisholm Jr. drove in 3 runs today. Yanks swept the Guardians with an 8-4 victory. 2 balls, 2 strikes, nobody out. Bottom of the 5th, 6-4 Reno. And the 2-2 caught on a miss. Strike 3, face-high fastball. 3 strikeouts now in this outing for Sean Anderson. 3 of the 4 he's put out have been by a strikeout. Jose Fernandez, who has reached twice, he has scored twice. Amazingly, all 6 runs, they've all been scored by the 5, 6, 7 hitters in the order. It's Fernandez, Amaya, and Ortiz. They all reached in the second and scored. They all reached in the third and scored. First pitch, call the ball. Curveball that is challenged by the catcher Humphreys. This is the first challenge of the night. And the review shows it was low, barely. Boy, that curveball spotted beautifully, and we are talking 0.1 inches low. You cannot get closer. So the B's down a challenge. Counts 1-0. Fernandez standing tall in that right-hand batter's box. The 1-0. Snaps at the belt for a strike, 1-1. I mentioned Jazz Chisholm with those 3 runs today. That game today off the heels of his go-ahead home run with the chance of overrated during last night's game. What a moment for Jazz. That's a line drive right to the second baseman, Paris, who shifted over by the bag. He makes the catch for out number 2. So 2 out, nobody on. 6-4 Reno. Bottom of the 5th. Well, the Yankees now have won 11 of their last 15. Cleveland has suddenly dropped 6 of their last 7. As 4 games have gone a final, the White Sox win again. They defeat the Braves today 2-1. First pitch. Outside, ball 1 to Jacob Amaya. Amaya 2-for-2, an infield single. And also singled in the 3rd. Has scored twice. Here comes the 1-0 from Sean Anderson. Amaya lines it towards center field. It's down for a hit. Jacob Amaya 3-for-3 tonight. He keeps the inning alive. That's the first hit against Sean Anderson. Here's Angel Ortiz. 2-for-2 with a big 3-run homer. Back in the 3rd inning. It was a huge inning. They put up a 3 spot after the first 2 were retired. So with 2 out, nobody on, they all of a sudden put together back-to-back singles and then the Ortiz 3-run blast. Before that, Enoa had not allowed an earned run. Ortiz, left-hand batter against the righty. Anderson takes high for a ball. Ortiz, that home run was just his 2nd while he's been with the Aces. His 1st was when he homered during his AAA debut. Knees bent, standing up straight. Bat reach back, the pitch up and away. 2 balls and no strikes. Fastball at about 92-93. Well, Davis Martin for the White Sox, 6 scoreless innings for his 9th win. All of a sudden, it is the White Sox moving into 1st place in the AL Central. It's caught on and missed, and the helmet pops off from Ortiz. He was looking out in a right field, swinging away at that one. It's 2 balls and a strike. The White Sox have now won 7 in a row at home, 9 of 13 overall, including two straight against the Braves. They have the best record in Major League Baseball. They're now a half game ahead of Cleveland. As I mentioned, they lost earlier today to the Yankees. 2-1. Fly ball down the left field line. It's going to slice foul and out of play. Do it at two balls and two strikes. Six for the Aces, four for the Bees in this bottom of the fifth. This is game two out of six. The Aces winning last night. They have won five out of the seven meetings during this 2026 campaign. Anderson holds and fires, and it's fouled straight back to the screen. We'll do it again. Two balls and two strikes. Sanderson walks around the back slope of the mound. It's the new ball from Humphreys. Manicures some dirt in front of the rubber. Now steps back up on top. Anderson with the black arm sleeves, the road gray jersey, and the black hat. The lead at first, Amaya. Here comes the 2-2 pitch from Sean Anderson. And it's clipped foul behind home plate. We'll do it again at two balls and two strikes. Amaya over there at first base. Two for two stealing bases this year. Jordan Walker, homer, drove in four. His latest big game in a breakout season. Boy, he has been hot. Cardinals beat the Mets 9-2. The match is a season high with their sixth straight victory. 2-2 pitch. Popped him up behind home plate. Humphreys, the catcher, turning around from his knees to take a look. And it sails out of play. We'll do it again. Two balls and two strikes. Boy, Walker had a single and a 401-foot drive. It gave him 52 runs batted in, one more than his previous career best set in his rookie season. He also surpassed his previous high by hitting his 17th homer. In the dirt, blocked by the catcher Humphreys. Runner on the move. Throw to second, on a bounce, snag, tag, save! Humphreys thought they got him. Kind of leaned back after the save call was made. A wild pitch. Maya with an important 90 feet. He's in scoring position now with two down. Back to Walker, 24 years old, had multiple hits for the fifth time in six games, is batting .424 over his last seven. Here tonight, Reno 6, Salt Lake 4, bottom of the fifth. Runner at second, Amaya, Angel Ortiz, left-hand batter ready. This battle continues. Anderson deals. And it's a bouncer towards the second baseman, Paris, coming on to get it. On the chest-high bounce, low throw. Couldn't dug it out there by Goble. The ball bounces away from him. And coming in to score is Amaya. Another error for the Bees. E4, the second error of the night for Paris. A run comes in to score on a ground ball that should have ended the inning. And it's now 7-4. Just a low throw. Goble going down, trying to pick, and it bounced away from him. And what a strange night defensively for Salt Lake. So Ortiz now at first. And the first pitch outside for a ball. It was a great battle between Anderson and Ortiz. And it looked like Anderson was going to get the out to get out of this inning. It was just a simple, basic routine play. And Paris turfed it. Swing and a miss, 1-1. Seven to four, bottom of the fifth. Gavin Logan, 0-2 tonight. The 1-1 pitch. Logan hits it high in the air, right field deep. Going back to Inocio, at the wall, 2 feet in front of the fence, makes the catch, and the inning is over. But a run comes in to score on a hit, an error, and one runner left. We've played five. It's now Reno 7, the Bees 4, on the KSL Sports Zone.
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0: Top of the sixth inning, Salt Lake trailing by the score of 7-4. It has been a bizarre night here in Reno as the Bees, well, they've allowed 7 runs. Only 3 of those runs have been earned. Salt Lake with 5 errors on the night. 4 runs, 7 hits, 5 errors, Salt Lake. Reno, 7 runs, 7 hits, 2 errors. They've had some timely miscues. And so Salt Lake with the bottom of the order, 2 up in the top of the 6th. Bryce Teodosio leads off the frame. He's reached twice tonight. Teodosio flies it to center field, drifting back on Ottawa. Deepest part of the ballpark, still going back in front of the wall. About halfway on the dirt, into the track, makes the catch for out number 1. Well, Teodosio got a good piece of it, but it is tough to get it out of this place to that part of the ballpark. As center field pretty deep, and then 424 to the right of center. Here's Kyren Paris. I'm trying to think of the last time the Bees had 5 errors in a game. Our comms team is taking a look at that right now. The first pitch is strike to Paris. He walked back in the second inning, hit into a 6-4-3 double play in the fourth. Not only do the Bees have 5, they generously did not get handed a 6th, in my opinion. 7-4 aces. Justin Dunn in the pen for the Bees. It's the 0-1. He is just outside. Boy, home plate umpire Ty Krause flinched a bit. It looked like he may be calling a strike, and then did not. One ball, one strike. The pitch to Paris, and it's down. 2 balls and a strike. Boy, the Rangers defeat the Royals in 10 innings today, 6-4. Phillies victorious at the Blue Jays by the final score of 7-4. Kyle Schwarber homered for the 24th time of the year. Paris, a worm burner towards the shortstop Fernandez. He picks it through the wickets. Throw to first in time. 6-3 the put out, 2 up, 2 down. 7-4 the lead for the Aces over the Bees in this top of the 6th. Alec Bohm also hit a 3-run home run for Philadelphia. Bryce Harper went deep. So the Phillies happy about that victory. Scherzer, by the way, reached 3,500 career strikeouts when he caught Schwarber looking at an 86-mile-an-hour changeup. That started the game. So congratulations to him. A big ovation for the fans in Toronto. First pitch of ball to Zach Humphries. He's 0-2. He reached by an error back in the fourth inning and would come in to score. Mercado, the 1-0 pitch. Line drive, right field, base hit. A 2-out knock for Zach Humphries. His first hit of the ball game. He keeps the 6th inning alive. We go back to the top of the order, Christian Moore, 2-for-3 with an RBI single. As the Aces on top of the Bees by the score of 7-4 here tonight. Well, the Angels in a 2-2 tie with the Houston Astros right now. That game's in the top of the 8th inning. Mike Trout with a home run, Ohapi with a home run tonight. Moore's first pitch, line drive, center field. That's going to get down for a hit. Rounding second, putting on the brakes is Humphries. He'll hold there. Back-to-back, 2-out knocks. Runners at first and second now for Nelson Rada. Rada has been stellar tonight. He's been stellar against Reno this year. He's batting 13-for-29 against them. All time in his career. He has a 10-game hit streak against Reno. three for three tonight, including an RBI single. Everybody converging at the mound with Logan Mercado. That's going to be all for Mercado. And so we'll tell you about the new pitcher for the Reno Aces when we come back. Two on, two out, top six, Beast Trail 7-4 here on the KSL Sports Zone.
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2: Top of the sixth inning, B's trail by the score of 7-4. Threatening, though, with two out and two on. Philip Abner is now on to pitch for the Reno Aces. For Philip Abner, 6-1 lefty from Charlotte, North Carolina. Abner, 1-1 with an ERA of 5.12. His 20th performance of the year. 18 hits, 13 runs, 11 earned. 7 walks, 18 Ks. And opponents hitting 257 against him so far this year. This inning started 2-up, 2-down. And after that, an opposite field single from Zach Humphries. Christian Moore ripped one back up the middle for his third hit of the game. And now Nelson Rada looking for his fourth hit of the game. He's 3-for-3. He has not scored tonight, though, and he has an 11-game run scoring streak. 12 would be the longest in AAA this year. He's had a great night. Runners at first and second, two down, lefty on lefty. Abner from the stretch, kicks, fires, and Rada takes low for a ball. They're going to the bottom of the eighth at the Big A. The Angels and the Astros tied at 2. Keep you updated on that. There comes the 1-0 pitch. Rada takes at the knees for a strike. It's 1-1. Nelson Rada, a 2.18 hitter with runners in scoring position. The Bees tonight, 2-for-11 in that department, including Rada's RBI single in the fourth. Runners with their leads. The 1-1. Rada swings and misses over the top of a slider down and away. And the count's 1-2. The Rockies walked off the Cubs tonight by the final score of 3-2. Sterling Thompson with the two-run single to help them come from behind or to walk it off in that ninth inning. Ian Happ tied it in the top of the ninth. 1-2 in the dirt. And the count's 2 balls and 2 strikes as Happ homered in the top of the ninth to tie it. Thompson then with the single to win it in the bottom of the ninth inning. So the Cubs, after being so hot earlier in the year, all of a sudden they're even at 34-34. 2-2. Rada lines it down the left field line, foul above the tarp and off the netting. One other game in action right now in the bigs. They're at Las Vegas Ballpark. It's the A's holding a 4-3 lead over the Brewers in the top of the eighth. The lead at second, Humphries. The lead at first, Moore. The lead in the game, Reno. 7-4, top of the sixth. The 2-2 pitch. Rada bounces it foul, first base side. Rolls down the right field side, down that sidewall. We'll do it again at 2 balls and 2 strikes. And Nelson Rada's had some hot and cold moments so far this season, but he has been playing so well as of late. That series against Albuquerque started 7-for-14, reached 11 times. Here comes the 2-2 pitch. The lefty, Abner, kicks, fires, check swing, pitch, up. They appeal, he didn't go. No challenge on the pitch or on the check swing. Okay. There's a lot going on there. You could see everybody from Reno starting to walk off the field. Well, the runners are going to get a head start. Speed on the bases, and a good hitter in the box. There go the runners, 3-2. Rada, check swing, inside, ball 4, bases loaded, 2 down. After this inning started, 2 up, 2 down. Now the tying run,

0: is over there at first base. Moore is at second. Humphrey's at third. Well, Josh Lowe, this has kind of been his thing. We'll wait until there's ducks on the pond in a big situation and then pick a spot and rip. First pitch. Lowe swings and misses 0-1. Josh Lowe, a three-run homer last night to tie the game. He had a three-run homer against Albuquerque that tied the game. Another three-run homer against Albuquerque in the late innings. Runners with their leads. The 0-1. Lowe takes in the dirt. It's a ball and a strike. Josh Lowe, 1-for-1 with the bases loaded. Wild with the bees. 3-0-4 with runners in scoring position. He has a hit in his last six road games, batting .407 during that time. The 1-1. Lowe dribbles it back towards the pitcher, Abner. He picks it up, collects, throws to first, wide. Lowe gets there, save. E1, a run comes in to score, and it's now 7-5 on a gift. Well, Abner was able to get to it. He was in no hurry whatsoever. Clean on the exchange. That ball just sailed on him a bit. So Santana had to come off the bat, catch it, and dive back over. Great job on the hustle from Josh Lowe. Boy, just an airfield ball game here tonight. That's the third for the Aces. Here's Ben Goble. Takes at the knees for a strike. Goble singled back in the fifth inning. And he would be stranded. So Rada at second. Lowe is at first with Moore over there at third now. Bases loaded, two down. Pitch is low. Now Christian Moore with a nice two-out single. Rada battled for a two-out walk. And then Lowe reaches on the error from Abner. Here comes the 1-1 pitch to Ben Goble. Goble watches that pitch down and in. Two balls and a strike. Christian Moore with great speed over there at third. Rada, great speed at second. Lowe, he is not slow over there at first. Although one says as fast as the guys in front of him. Ben Goble in the box. Big opportunity. Top of the sixth. 7-5 Aces. Goble fouls it straight back and the count is 2-2. That fastball coming in at 88-89 for Abner. Ben Goble, who had just three games with the Bees last year, took advantage of that opportunity. He played well. He's back with the Bees now this year. 2-2. Goble bounces it foul. Third base side. It ramps up off the netting and plops down into the camera well by the Aces dugout. We'll do it again at two balls and two strikes. This has been a strange game here tonight. The Bees with five errors. Reno with three errors. It's the runs that count, though. Bees down 7-5. Bases loaded, two down. Foul tipped into the glove, strike three. Nice squeeze by the catcher, Logan, and the inning is over. The Bees, they get a run. They do it on two hits, an error, three runners left on base. We go to the bottom of the sixth, and it's now the Reno Aces 7, the Bees 5 on the KSL Sports Zone.
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0: Bottom of the sixth inning, Peace Trail 7-5 against the Reno Aces. Christian Robinson, Jordan Lawler, Tim Tawa. Two up now. In this bottom of the sixth, Justin Dunn, the new pitcher on for the Salt Lake Bees. Sean Henderson looked great out there tonight. And he tossed two innings, gave up one hit, one run. It was unearned. Three strikeouts for Sean Henderson. Justin Dunn to face Christian Robinson. He is 0-for-2 so far on the night. Righty on righty. And hopping up and backing up with the pitch inside is Robinson. Count is 1-0. Justin Dunn 0-3 with an ERA of 7.56. 12th appearance on the year. 16 and two-thirds innings. 20 hits, 20 runs. 14 of them earned. Walked 13. Struck out 17. Opponents hitting 3-0-3 against him. Pitch is low, and the count is now at 2 balls and no strikes. Boy, the Bees with 5 errors here tonight. The last time the Bees had 5 errors, April 25th, 2023, at El Paso. 2-0. Robinson takes on the outside corner for a strike at the knees. The count is now at 2-1. Well, the last time before that, though, was 2019. Only one time in franchise history did the Bees have more than five. That's in the franchise history. As this ball, check swing, he didn't go. Hands were up from home plate umpire Ty Krause. I don't know if that clipped the bat or not. I think it did. So it's a foul ball. Counts 2-2. Robinson, right-hand batter ready. Dunn kicks, deals. That's a high bouncer third base side foul. Into the coach's box. We'll do it again. 2-2. And Justin Dunn, who recorded a fourth straight scoreless outing on May 30th against Round Rock. First time in his professional career he had four straight games without giving up a run. He was starting to pitch at a much improved level. That's flared down the right field line and foul off the handle. That was a cracked bat. So Christian Robinson will now go get a new piece of lumber. And I talk about the errors. Franchise record for the most errors in a game is July 25th, 2005 against Las Vegas. That was when we were the Salt Lake Stingers. The most combined errors is tonight. You have 8, 5 for the Bees, 3 for the Aces. Most combined errors in the game, 10. That was against Nashville back in 1999. The Salt Lake Buzz and the Nashville Sounds each had 5. 2-2. Robinson takes a bit down, and the count runs full at 3 balls and 2 strikes. Great work by Nate Thompson, Director of Communications. Also excellent work from Dawson James and George Kopp all throughout the season. 3-2, fly ball, shallow right down the line, running over Teodosio. With his arms out, couldn't find it, and this ball drops into the seats anyway. Well, it was scary there for a moment because Teodosio, his money in the bank as an outfielder. You see him running out there with his arms out there like that. And you're just hoping no matter what, it doesn't drop in fair territory. And it was out of play. Reno 7, Salt Lake 5. We're in the bottom of the sixth. Christian Robinson leading off this inning. It's Justin Dunn. Robinson is 0 for his last 10. Here comes the 3-2 pitch from Justin Dunn. Ground ball softly hit down the line. Third baseman Moore by the bag. Sidearm throw on the move. Nice pick at first by Goble for out number one. It was not an easy play for Moore. He had to take that tight to the line on a backhand and on the run. And kind of a twisting sidearm throw over there to first. And Goble picked it out of the dirt nicely. Back to the top of the order, Jordan Lawler is 0 for 2 with a sacrifice fly and an RBI. First pitch to Lawler. Breaks in for a strike, 0-1. A busy night in the Pacific Coast League. The Bees still alive in that race, although their chances are very slim. in the last 11 games in that chase for the first half title. Foul tipped into the glove, 0-2. As we take a look at the scoreboard. Tacoma all over Albuquerque in the bottom of the eighth inning, 10-1. As Albuquerque had a rough series against Salt Lake, they needed to play well this week to have any chance. Getting buried once again, 0-2. Just beneath the knees. Good spot by Justin Dunn. Good frame by the catcher, Humphreys. And a good take by Lawler. 1-2 the count, 7-5 the score. Reno leads Salt Lake. Bottom of the sixth, one out. Dunn the righty from the stretch. Nobody on. Fires, and it's flied high in the air. Center field, drifted back a bit. Rada now coming in on a full sprint. Rada on the move, makes the catch shoulder high. Now, you saw earlier Teodosio had a tough time picking it up. I'm wondering if Rada, with some of that night sky where it's not completely dark yet, but close to it, if they're struggling picking the ball up somehow. The lights here, you'd have to say, are lower than most places. When you look out right field, some of these other areas. I'm not trying to make excuses. I'm just trying to think of any reason why Teodosio, a Gold Glove-esque outfielder at this level, and Rada, the same, would struggle with fly balls like that. First pitch inside for a ball to Jordan Lawler. Tim Tawa, after Lawler flied out to center. Tawa reached on an error back in the fourth inning. One of five errors from the Bees tonight. 1-0 down and away. Oklahoma City dominated Charlotte 10-1. They're hanging in there in that race. They're now 37-27. And Sacramento wins again. They defeat Sugar Land 2-1. At the knees, a strike. 98 on that fastball for Justin Dunn. Justin told me, boy, just feel more like myself finally. Physically, mentally, just all of it coming together at the exact same time. Two out, nobody on. Here's the 2-1. Tawa takes a 55-footer on the dirt. And it's 3-1. Omaha defeated Las Vegas 11-6. Bad night for Vegas there as they're trying to battle and chase Sacramento. Also keep Oklahoma City away. Round Rock doubled up El Paso 4-2. 3-1. Soft bouncer towards the shortstop. Sanchez on the charge, has it. Medium depth in the infield. Throws to first in time. And the inning is over. Justin Dunn. Three up, three down. Bottom of the sixth. We'll head to the seventh. He's down 7-5 on the KSL Sports Zone.
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0: Top of the seventh inning. Salt Lake down by the score of 7-5. Yomer Sanchez got to lead off this seventh. Chamber Candelario is on deck. Bryce Teodosio in the hole. 5-6-7 hitters. And the Bees, when trailing after six innings on the road this year, they are 1-12. They're going to try to rally from behind tonight. They have six total wins this year when trailing after six. Obviously, five of the six coming at home. First pitch to the now right-hand batting Sanchez. Inside for ball one. Fastball for Abner comes in at 89 miles an hour. 1-1 with a 5.03 ERA. This pitch is bounced foul left side off the facing of the third base dugout. Do it at 1-1. Bees and the Aces with the series this week, and then Salt Lake goes home for a six-pack against Tacoma that'll close down the first half of the season schedule. Sanchez 1-1 rips it to center field on a rope, drifting back onto this towel, still going back on the run, reaches up above his head and makes the catch for out number one. Well, that is bad news there, as Sanchez had a good hold of that one, but it was right in line with Tawa. He read it well, and on the move, made a terrific catch, turned himself into a wide receiver. Jamer Candelario, 0-2 with a walk and a run scored. 7 for the Aces, 5 for the Bees. Now Candelario batting from the right-hand side. Takes inside for a ball. Then you have Sanchez, a switch hitter. Candelario, a switch hitter. They're back-to-back in the lineup tonight. Teodosio standing on deck. Infield not shifted, really. At least not dramatically. 1-0 is low. Tilted slightly to the left. Now the Bees tonight, 5 runs, 9 hits, 5 errors. Reno, 7 runs, 7 hits, and 3 errors. Here comes the 2-0. Candelario started after it, left it up, and it's 3 balls and no strikes. Abner, the third pitcher employed tonight. Mercado, 1 2/3 of an inning. Allowed 3 hits, 1 run. It was unearned. He struck out 1. Here comes the 3-0. Inside, ball 4. Nice peeps. Jamer Candelario. And he's aboard with 1 out. It brings up Bryce Teodosio. He walked and scored back in the second. Singled in the fourth. He flied out to center in the sixth inning. Bryce has had some big swings in the late innings. Most of those were at home. Looking for a big one here on the road. Bees down 7-5. Top of the seventh inning, 1 out. And Teodosio takes at the knees for a strike. It's 0-1. We remind you, the ballpark at America First Square, it's more than just Bees games. We have a lot coming up with the summer movie series, which will be coming your way. 0-1. Starting after it, left it down. Counts it a ball and a strike. We're excited for the movie nights that'll be taking place. Especially Cars coming your way. June 24th, Radiator Springs Rally. Here comes the 1-1. Long hold Abner. Kicks and deals. And Teodosio pops it up high in the air. Left field, not deep. Sprinting in now Ortiz after he started back. Still coming in. And makes a stomping head high catch. And takes his sprint almost entirely into the infield. Well, he started back on that ball, and then before you know it, he is just sprinting in. The wind is blowing left to right tonight. Might have had something to do with it. So 2 out. Candelario's at first. And with Kyren Paris coming to the plate, the Aces are going to the pen. We'll tell you who the new pitcher is coming up next. 2 out runner at first. 7-5. Aces on top. We're in the top of the seventh on the KSL Sports Zone.
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0: New pitcher on for the Reno Aces is Antonio Melendez with the Aces on top of the B's 7-5. Top of the seventh, Salt Lake with a runner at first. That's Candelario, and Kyron Paris is coming to the plate. And for the performance so far this year for Antonio Melendez, no record as of yet. Three performances so far, six hits, five runs, all earned in two innings. Walk three, struck out two, opponents hitting a dead even 500 against Melendez. 6'4 righty from Reston, Virginia. So here comes Kyron Paris. And Kyron Paris tonight, still without a hit, 0-2. Grounded into a double play, grounded out to short, he walked once. Two out, Candelario at first. Here comes the first pitch from Melendez, and a bouncer right side through the hole, base hit. And hustling into second is Candelario. He'll hold up there. Big two-out knock from Kyron Paris. That'll put Candelario in scoring position now. And now Zach Humphries, guy who has been oh so clutch so often for the Bees. Humphries, who singled back in the sixth, they would come around to score. The Bees took a three-run deficit down to two. They're down 7-5 right now. Humphries with runners at first and second, two down. Melendez, sidearm, fires inside for a ball. Especially with a couple of righties coming up. That's why they wanted to go to this righty in Melendez. Just a classic sidearm thrower. Fires inside, 2-0. Sinker at 91 for Melendez. Candelario at second. Kyron Paris is at first. He's down 7-5 in this top of the seventh. 2-0. Pumped in at the knees for a strike. And for the guy in Melendez, made 19 appearances this year in Amarillo. Was 2-0 with an ERA at 2.60. 2-1. Inside, three balls and a strike. At the time of his promotion, he pitched 151 minor league games. 17-6 with a 3.32. But struggling with the zone early on in this outing. 3-1 to Humphries. Humphries takes inside, ball four. Everybody, 90 feet. Bases loaded. Two down. Back to the top of the order, Christian Moore, 3-for-4 tonight. And Christian Moore, with a base hit, can tie it. Put something to the gap of the wall, you can give the Bees the lead. First pitch, Moore takes outside for a ball. Barrel one up over the wall, and this place will quiet down. 7-5 Reno. In the top of the seventh. Bases loaded with two outs. The pitch to Moore. Moore takes just above the knees, over the heart of the plate for a strike, 1-1. Christian Moore with the bases loaded. 3-for-5 this year with a double. He has an RBI single. 3-for-4 on the night. All singles with his knocks. 1-1. Moore flies it down the right field line. This ball slicing towards the line and off the sidewall. Foul. We'll do it at 1-2. Boy, off the bat, it looked like that was just going to head right down that right field line beautifully. That ball with a hard slice, and also the wind moving left to right didn't help his case. Candelario at third, Paris at second, Humphries at first. Two down, top of the seventh, Bees down 7-5. Here comes the 1-2. Backing up was Moore. The pitch was called inside or low, I'm not sure. Challenging it is Logan, the catcher. Everybody takes a look at the video board. It reveals it was down. Good take, Christian Moore. Count now 2-2. Bees down two. Here comes the 2-2 pitch from Melendez. Up and in, almost hit him. And now Menendez has gone as far as he can go. Runners are going to get a head start. Candelario at third, Paris at second, Humphreys at first. Moore in the box. 7-5 aces. Runners go. Here's the 3-2. Up and in. Nearly hit him. Goes to the backstop. Ball four. Candelario's going to trot in from third. It'll force in a run. Second run batted in on the night for Christian Moore. Menendez with more wild, erratic command. It's a 7-6 game. As long as Moore is not going to get drilled, I guess you take it any way you can get it. That one behind Christian Moore. And so in to score Candelario. Paris goes to third. Humphreys goes to second. The Bees now down by one. So they have just continued to work their way back. At one point, they were down 6-1 in this ball game, and now it's 7-6. Meeting at the mound right now with Menendez. Back-to-back walks, the last one forcing in a run, and here comes Nelson Rada. Nelson Rada tonight has reached four times, three singles and a walk. The top of the order has been very productive. As Moore has reached four times, so has Rada. Each of them with three singles. A single here. Put the Bees in the driver's seat. Bases loaded, two down. Rada, left-hand batter, against the righty Menendez. Fires, and it's a hard ground ball to the third baseman. Arias goes down to his knees to get it. Pops up, wheels around, throws to first in time. The inning is done. The Bees, they get a run on just one hit. They walked three hitters in that inning. No errors, and three runners left on base. They're stretching here in Reno. And it's Reno 7, Salt Lake 6, here on the KSL Sports Zone.
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0: Bottom of the seventh inning, 7-6. Reno on top. Justin Dunn out there for another inning of work. Caught on a miss from Luis Urias, 0-1. Urias 1-for-3 on the night. Now the Bees, who trailed 6-1. Have continued to battle back with three in the fourth, one in the sixth, one in the seventh. They trail by one. Urias leading off the inning. Foul tips it into the glove. It's 0-2. And Urias has been great when leading off an inning. He is 10-for-22 this season. Leads this team in batting average since he joined the team. Urias with 12 doubles in his career against the Bees and four home runs. Played well against them, batting .333 all time. Done with the 0-2. Little soft liner over to the shortstop. Sanchez ranges to his left, makes the catch for out number one. That'll bring up Carlos Santana. Well, drone shows, firework shows, great theme nights, all of those tickets available. 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Join us this summer when the Salt Lake Bees will be at home quite often, whether it's the 4th of July, the 24th of July, or Christmas in June. First pitch to Santana. Breaks in for a strike, a slider at 81 from Justin Dunn. It'll be a lot of fun at the ballpark at America First Square. We have Country Weekend, we have Princess Night, you name it, we've got it. And you'll have a great time with your friends or your family. 0-1, up and away, one ball, one strike. Also have the Bees Baseball Pass for $30. 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And come see multiple Salt Lake Bees games each and every month. Here comes the 1-1. Santana goes fishing on a pitch downstairs, a slider. Boy, he was off balance, fooled. Way out ahead of it. He's all over the place. Nice pitch by Justin Dunn. I mentioned Justin has looked much better as of late compared to the way it started for him with Salt Lake. Here comes the 1-2. And it's fouled off of the catcher. Humphreys will do it again at a ball and two strikes. That slider once again. He was out in front of it. Just did get a piece of it. But Dunn is at all of his pitches working for him so well. Takes an exhale. Comes set from the stretch. Another exhale. 1-2 pitch. Hard hit ground ball towards the second baseman, Paris. He has it. Shuffle steps. Throws to first face high. 4-3 the put out. Two down. Here in the bottom of the seventh inning. It's been strange here tonight because nothing feels like a for sure thing. No matter where the ball is hit, the Salt Lake Bees have 5 errors tonight. For the first time in 3 years, they have a 5-error performance. Reno with 3 errors on the night. 7-6 Reno, bottom of the seventh, 2 out, nobody on. Jose Fernandez takes inside for a ball. Justin Dunn, who pitched a scoreless sixth. He's retired all 5 that he has faced. Here comes the 1-0. Fernandez leans back as the pitch was face high over the inside part of the plate, or maybe just a bit inside. 2-0. Taylor Saucedo getting loose in the pen for the Bees. Jose Fernandez 1-for-3 on the night. Has scored a couple of times. Here's the 2-0 pitch. And Fernandez takes at the knees for a strike. Justin Dunn, in his last 5 outings, has not allowed an earned run. He's on the brink of not allowing an earned run in 6 straight. Here's the 2-1. Excuse me, tapper foul, right side. Goes off the facing of the Bees dugout. We'll do it at 2 balls and 2 strikes. Boy, Dunn has just been so businesslike out there. He's right back to work. The life on his pitches is great. Stepping out of the box, calling time, was Jose Fernandez. Well, you can see it. The physical confidence of Justin Dunn. He's a guy with great poise, great gratitude. He talks about it all the time. 2-2. Down and away. On a slider, count runs full. 3 balls and 2 strikes. Dunn digs in, count full, base is empty, 7-6. Reno leads over Salt Lake, bottom of the seventh. Dunn kicks and deals, and it's flied, shallow right center, long run for everybody. This ball's going to get down on the lawn for a hit. Teodosio, the right fielder, gets to it quickly. A little soft serve single to right center for Jose Fernandez. He's aboard with 2 outs now for Jacob Amaya. Amaya 3-for-3, all singles. And every time he's reached, he's come in to score. I mentioned Justin Dunn and his scoreless innings of work. 8 2/3 coming into tonight without giving up an earned run. If he finishes this off, it'll be 10 2/3. Setting up on the inside part of the plate is Humphreys. Throw over to first and back with a head first dive is Fernandez. It's amazing. All 7 runs tonight scored from the 5-6-7 part of their lineup. That pitch at the knees for a strike. It's on the night. Fernandez has scored twice. Amaya scored three times. Ortiz, standing on deck, he has scored twice, including a three-run homer. 7-6 aces. Bottom of the seventh. The 0-1 from Dunn. Long hold. Here it comes. Amaya, bouncer, left side, ranging to his right to get it. Sanchez, fadeaway, throw to first. What a play. Nice stretch by Goble over there at first base as well. And Yomer Sanchez flashing that gold glove that he won as a member of the White Sox back in 2019. No runs, a hit. No errors, one left. Two more scoreless innings for Justin Dunn. He's been excellent out of the pen over the last few weeks. It's 7-6 aces. We go to the eighth on the KSL Sports Zone.
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0: Top of the eighth inning, Bees trail 7-6 against the Reno Aces. Menendez out there for another inning of work. Josh Lowe leading off this top of the eighth. He's 0-4 tonight. Flies it behind home plate and out of play. The count's 0-1. Josh Lowe hit a game-tying three-run homer last night in the eighth inning. The Bees had a tough offensive night. And all of a sudden, with two out and nobody on, they put a couple on. And Josh Lowe knotted the game up, which is outside 1-1. Late inning drama, he's been all about it. Mentioned the three-run homer that tied that game against Albuquerque a week ago as the Bees were down to their final strike. Then he hit another late inning homer the next night. That was a three-run home run. 1-1 outside. Two balls and one strike. It's amazing, too. Josh Lowe, 1-for-9 in this series, but that one was the game-tying three-run homer. In that series against Albuquerque, as the pitch is inside, three balls and a strike, you know, Lowe was just 4-for-25. And every time he put the bat on the ball, something really big happened. Mentioned the home runs. He also had an RBI double that would be the only run of a game. 3-1. That's up. Ball four. Josh Lowe, leadoff walk. And the tying run is on in this top of the eighth. As the Bees, who trailed 6-1 earlier tonight, just continued to chip away. They've cut it to a 7-6 ball game. They have six total outs to work with. Ben Goble, 1-for-4 tonight with a single back in the fifth inning. Low over there at first base. No, don't sleep on him as a base runner. There's the first pitch and their first strike above the knees, 0-1. Josh Lowe, 3-for-3 stealing bases since he's joined the Bees. Lowe now with a 15-game on base streak after that walk. Holding Menendez. The 0-1. Caught on and missed. 0-2. A sweeper. 81. Had some good run on it, too. Reno 7, Salt Lake 6. Sidestepping to his lead with his bright white cleats and bright white gloves at first is Lowe. Here comes the 0-2 pitch. And it misses just outside with that sweeper. Did not catch the corner. Good frame by Logan. And Goble was leaning after it. Dindon chased the bat with it. That might have actually hit the corner. That looked good on the pitch tracker. Here's the 1-2. And it fouls in and out of the glove of Logan. Now Goble just got a piece of it to stay alive. I think it might have hit Logan somewhere, maybe caught his thumb or something like that. He's having to walk it off. He's walking around behind home plate right now. And home plate umpire Ty Krause wipes up the plate, gives him an extra second. Low, the runner at first after the leadoff walk. He represents the tying run. The wind now howling left to right. Darkness all over the ballpark here tonight. 1-2. Soft ground ball, left side through the hole, base hit. Going to second on the play is Josh Lowe. Ben Goble with his second hit of the night. And it brings up Yomer Sanchez. So a defensive change for the Reno Aces. We're finding out who that is at first base. And I believe it's Lucan Baker who's now at first base. First pitch to Sanchez, outside corner, a called strike. Burgos warming up right now in the bullpen right now for Reno. So Baker taking over for Santana, who's on a rehab assignment. Here comes the 0-1. Sanchez takes outside. Bees with runners at first and second, nobody out. Top of the eighth inning. They trailed by five, now they're down by one. Low at second, Goble at first. The 1-1. Sanchez takes up and away, two balls and a strike. Yomer Sanchez is 0 for 4 tonight. Pair of strikeouts, popped up in foul ground to Urias at third, and then he flied out to center field where Tawa tracked it down. Here comes the 2-1 from Menendez. Sanchez takes outside, and Menendez occasionally during this performance has struggled with command. He goes with a deep knee bend. Deep exhale. Comes set from the stretch. The 3-1 to Sanchez. Sanchez fouls it straight back off the handle. Goes halfway up the screen. Count full. Runners at first and second. Nobody out. Sanchez batting from the left-hand side. Reaches the bat back ready. Runners with their leads. Dancing out there at second base is low. The pitch. Caught on and missed. Strike three. What a big strikeout from Menendez. Sanchez 0 for 5 tonight. And it brings up Jamer Candelario. Candelario, switch hitter, will now bat from the left-hand side. Low still at second. Goble still at first. And the B's still down 7-6. And that's going to be it for Menendez. They'll go to Burgos. We'll tell you more about him when we come back. It is 7-6 Reno. One out. Runners at first and second in the top of the eighth. And Jamer Candelario coming to the plate when we come back on the KSL Sports Zone.
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0: Top of the eighth inning, runners at first and second, one down. Juan Burgos is on the mound now for the Reno Aces. And for Burgos, began the season with six straight scoreless outings. but has allowed at least one run in 9 of his last 16 outings, multiple runs in 5 of those 9. He's a guy who pitched with 5 teams across 3 levels last season, including 9 games with the Diamondbacks, 13 and a third innings with the Parent Club, 7 and a third with the Aces. A big moment here for Burgos as the runners at first and second. Those are the responsibility of Menendez. But Reno clinging to a 7-6 lead. The Bees have been surging from behind tonight as Salt Lake has had to bump and skid their way up to this point. Salt Lake with 5 errors defensively. They've struggled tonight hitting with runners in scoring position. And they're down just 1 with runners at first and second and 1 out. Candelario batting for the left-hand side. Burgos the righty. Here comes the first pitch. Candelario smokes a rope to right. Coming on and making the catch is Robinson as that ball was right at him. Out number 2. Boy, a tough break there for Candelario. I mean, he lasered that ball. The ball jumped off of his bat. Didn't get up by much at all. And it just carried perfectly to Robinson in right field. That has been the story of the night, too. While the Bees have had a ton of errors offensively, they've had some good swings that have resulted in outs with the ball going right to somebody. Here's Teodosio. 1-for-3 on the night with a walk and a run scored. First and second, 2 down. And Teodosio flies it deep to left field. Going back is Ortiz. At the track, looks up, and it's gone! Bryce Teodosio nearly hit himself on the scoreboard. A 3-run blast with 2 outs in the top of the 8th inning. And the Bees have jumped in front. It's 9-7. Teodosio has been clutch since he's joined this team. And this team has been clutch. And a big home run last night. And tonight it was Teodosio's turn. With a 3-run blast, and as he's running up the first base line, you knew he got it. And he got all of that. That ball was way out of here. Bryce Teodosio with his 5th home run since he joined this team. Kyren Paris takes high for ball 1. What a big moment for Teodosio. What a big moment for the Bees in this series. 9-7 Salt Lake. Paris reached twice tonight. He singled back in the 7th. Takes inside on a sinker 96. We mentioned that Burgos has allowed runs more often. He's charged with 1 after that swing from Teodosio. The other 2, the responsibility of Menendez. Paris the 2-0 takes inside. It's 3 balls and no strikes. What a great rally from Salt Lake. And this thing is far from done. But the Bees were down 6-1. They had a rash of errors that really hampered them. And it really started to feel for a moment like it wasn't their night because of self-inflicted issues. Paris takes inside, ball 4. 2-out walk. And it brings up Zach Humphries. And Humphries reached by an error back in the 4th, singled in the 6th. Walked in the 7th as he is 1-for-3 on the night. He scored twice. 9-7 Salt Lake, top of the 8th inning. Burgos turns from the stretch, the lead at first. Paris, here comes the first pitch, and it's low for a ball. Kyren Paris, who, well, he is a burner, and he is an excellent base stealer. I love the base stealing threats that this team has at the top of the order, also the bottom of the order. This is a team loaded with speed. 1-0. There goes Paris. The pitch, it's a ball. The throw to second high. Head first slide, save. Kyren Paris. Now with his first stolen base since he's joined the Bees. He's in scoring position with 2 down. Oh, and watching him from here, that jump was outstanding. And those first 3 steps, just strong and long. Paris at second, 2 down. Humphries right-hand batter ready. Here comes the 2-0, and Humphries takes at the knees for a strike, 2-1. Well, the Bees tonight, before that swing from Bryce Teodosio, they were 2-for-16 with runners in scoring position. He's up 9-7. Humphreys fouls it off the mask of the catcher, Logan. Boy, Logan has been beaten up back there. He's taking all kinds of shots. Humphreys, the catcher-to-catcher fraternity, checking on him, making sure he's all right. So his home plate umpire, Ty Krause. That one just glanced right off the top part of his mask. Humphreys trying to give the Bees some insurance in this top of the eighth. They're up 9-7. Harris at second base. The 2-2. Humphreys softly bounces it up the third baseline, coming over to get it. Urias, he'll get the ball. He has no play. An infield single for Zach Humphreys. Runners at first and third, two down. Well, that was just softly bounced up the third baseline. And with how far Urias had to come over to get it, he was able to cut it off and make sure it didn't get down the line. But he had absolutely no play. Well, here's Christian Moore. He's the eighth hitter to step into the box this inning. He's had an outstanding night. First pitch, Moore takes on the inside corner for a strike. Moore, you know, three hits on the night. He's reached four times, two runs batted in. 3 singles. He scored once. Runners at the corners, two down, 9-7 Bees, 0-1, flied behind home plate and out of play. We'll do it now at no balls and two strikes. Christian Moore, a 4-10 hitter with runners in scoring position. Picked up another walk tonight, second in the Pacific Coast League in walks, and he ranked second even after missing that much time when he was on the IL. He at one time had a commanding lead in this league. There comes the 0-2. And Christian Moore fouls it back to the backstop. We'll do it again at no balls and two strikes. Christian Moore, the number one prospect of the Angels organization last year. Helped Tennessee win the national title 2 seasons ago. An electrifying talent. Bright yellow gloves. Reaches the bat back ready. Here comes the 0-2 pitch. Moore. Flares it. Shallow right. Going out. Amaya coming. And Robinson. Amaya over the shoulder makes the running catch. And the inning is over. But the damage has been done. Bryce Teodosio, a 3-run shot. Bees lead 9-7. We go to the bottom of the eighth here on the KSL Sports Zone.
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0: Bottom of the eighth inning, the Bees have come all the way back, and they now lead it 9-7. Taylor Saucedo, the new pitcher on for Salt Lake. He'll face the bottom of the order in the bottom of the eighth on El Ortiz, Gavin Logan, and Christian Robinson. The 7-8-9. Well, for Taylor Saucedo, comes into this one tonight after allowing one run in his one inning of work against Albuquerque. That was back on Sunday. And on Friday, scoreless two-thirds. Then he allowed one earned run over two innings last Wednesday. Lefty on lefty, Angel Ortiz, 2-for-3 tonight, including a 3-run homer. First pitch from Salcedo, and it's low, 1-0. For Salcedo on the year, 1-1, an ERA of 4.84. 20 hits, 12 runs, all of them earned, 14 walks, 23 strikeouts, opponents batting 230. That's at the knees for a strike, a sinker at 92. Another wild night here in the Pacific Coast League. It's the 1-1 pitch.

0: barely get Ortiz. 3-1 the put out. Boy, they had no room for error on that. That was softly hit towards first. So Gavin Logan lifted for the night. It'll be Tyler Locklear steps up to the plate. 9-7 Salt Lake. Bottom of the eighth inning. Tyler Locklear last night in a home run, a leadoff home run. We'll score the first run of the ball game for the Reno Aces. Comes the first pitch. And Locklear takes inside, almost hit him. And it's 1-0 for Locklear. Last night, that was his third home run with the Aces. He is riding an 11-game multi-hit streak. The longest in all of baseball. He has an extra base hit in five straight games. Next pitch is sweeper. Misfires 2-0, the pitch. Locklear takes a strike, 2-1. Slider spotted beautifully on the outside part of the plate by Saucedo. Locklear takes down. And it's 3 balls and a strike. Tyler Locklear, guy who has been around the Pacific Coast League a while. He's a tough customer. 3-1 pitch. And it's on the inside part of the plate. Thigh high for a strike. Count runs 3 balls and 2 strikes. Count full bases empty. 3-2. At the knees, called strike three. Locklear down with a backwards K. What a comeback in that battle by Saucedo. Two out, nobody on. 9-7 Salt Lake, and it brings up Christian Robinson. Christian Robinson is 0 for his last 11. He is 5 of his last 43. 9-7 Salt Lake, first pitch from Saucedo. Robinson squares the bunt, pops it up right side. Goble on the run, dives for it, and nearly makes the catch by the side warning track. Boy, the first baseman, Goble, had a great jump on that. Saw him closing down on it. And all of a sudden, he nearly closed it out. Two out, nobody on. Robinson trying to keep the eighth inning alive. B's up 9-7. 0-1. And the pitch is high, a ball and a strike. Mentioned the struggles for Robinson after he had a pretty nice April hitting 289. It just has been a different story since. 1-1. Robinson swings and misses over the top of a slider. It's a ball and two strikes. 9 runs, 13 hits, 5 errors for the Bees. 7 runs, 8 hits, 3 errors for Reno. Saucedo taking over for Justin Dunn after his 2 scoreless innings of work. Check swing, pitches outside. They appeal. He did not go. It's 2-2. For Dunn, 6 straight outings without giving up an earned run. Covering 10 2/3. 2-2 pitch, flared right side. That's going to go out of play. We'll do it again at 2 balls and 2 strikes. The Aces took game one last night 6-4. They led tonight's game 6-1. Now the Bees since then have scored 8 of the last 9 runs. Put up 3 in the 4th, 1 in the 6th, 1 in the 7th, 3 in the 8th. It's been a methodical comeback. Here comes the 2-2. Robinson, hard hit ground ball to the third baseman Moore. A shoot top stop, straightens up, throw to first. It's there in time. A basket catch at first by Goble, and the inning is done. Bees lead 9-7. We go to the 9th on the KSL Sports Zone.
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4: Top of the ninth inning, B's up 9-7. Nelson Rada, Josh Lowe, Ben Goble, 2, 3, and 4. Hitters due up against Juan Burgos. And some defensive changes for the Reno Aces. Serta is now in to catch. Serta was in the game last night as the catcher. So Christian Serta takes over that spot in the order after Locklear pinch hit. And so Serta will bat eighth in the lineup. Baker, of course, took over for Santana at first. And he is now in the five spot of the lineup. Nelson Rada has reached base 4 times tonight. First pitch, Rada takes outside for a ball. Nelson Rada, 3 for 4, a trio of singles, including an RBI knock on the night. He has not scored tonight. That 11-game run scoring streak is in jeopardy. Here's the 1-0. Inside part of the plate, a called strike, belt high, 1-1. Sinker at 94. Open stance from the left side. Now Burgos comes set. From the stretch, although nobody on, 1-1. Scooting back is Rada as it was down by his shoot tops. A walk across the street, now back over again. Infield shifted hard to the right, wind blowing left to right. Outfield straight away. Rada slowly reaches that bat back ready. Burgos the righty. Knee up, foot down, fires. Hard hit, ground ball, a worm burner to the shortstop, Fernandez. He has it. The toss down the base path is there in time to first. 6-3 the put out, 1 out. Here's Josh Lowe. 0 for 4, but walked to lead off the 8th. And that was a big moment, as he would eventually come in to score on the 3-run homer by Bryce Teodosio to put this team in the lead. 9-7 Salt Lake, Josh Lowe, left-hand batter against the righty Burgos. And Lowe flies it high in the air to left field. Now three-quarters depth, back on it is Ortiz. He'll wait for that to rainbow down into his glove for out number 2. So 2 out, nobody on. Jose Fermin getting loose in the bullpen right now for the Bees. Bring up Ben Goble. Ben Goble, a couple of knocks tonight. He's had a couple of nice picks over there at first. He is 2 for 5. A lot of hard hit balls from Ben Goble. Right hand batter ready against Juan Burgos. First pitch. And it's down, ball 1. Ben Goble trying to keep this top of the ninth inning alive. If not, it'll be Fermin coming on to get the save in the bottom of the ninth inning. As the Bees now lead 9-7. Here comes the 1-0 pitch from Burgos. Swing and a miss. Counts 1-1. It's amazing that before tonight, when trailing after 6 innings, the Bees were 1-12 on the road. Trying to get their second win of that variety. 1-1 pitch. Line drive, center field, deep. Going back onto this Tawa. He'll set up camp about 10 feet in front of the track and make the catch. The inning is over. Bees go 1-2-3 in the ninth. Last call for Reno. Salt Lake leads 9-7. We go to the bottom of the ninth on the KSL Sports Zone.
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4: Bottom of the ninth, top of the order, Jordan Lawler, Tim Tawup, and Luis Arias against the closer of the Salt Lake Bees, Jose Fermin. And the fans dancing here in the stands wanting a rally. The Bees lead 9-7. They trailed 6-1 earlier tonight and just kept piecing together good inning after good inning to put themselves in the driver's seat with three outs to go. Before tonight, when the Bees trailed after seven innings on the road, they were 1-15. Jordan Lawler is 0-3 tonight with a sacrifice fly and an RBI. He'll lead off the inning, 1-7 when leading off a frame. First pitch, cut on and missed, 0-1. Slider at 88 to start it off for Jose Fermin, who finalized this series victory over Albuquerque on Sunday, picking up his fifth save of the year, his second since being back with the Bees. Pitch down, 1-1. Fermin from the stretch, although nobody on. Here comes the 1-1 pitch. In there, just above the knees. A sinker at 96. The count's 1-2. Through 15 innings across his stint with the Halos, had 18 strikeouts. Had 16 appearances with the Angels between his call-up April 27th and June 1st. Here comes the 1-2. Swing and a miss, strike three. Slider top shelf. Got him to swing and miss at it. 91 on the gun. One out, bottom of the ninth. 9-7 Salt Lake. Here's Tim Tawa. He's 0-4 tonight. Top three in the order. Just one total hit. They're combined 1-13. Tawa takes on the inside part of the plate for a strike. 0-1. The Bees tonight buried themselves with a ton of errors earlier in this game. The 0-1. Up and in, a ball and a strike, while the Bees lead 9-7. The seven runs scored by the Reno Aces tonight, only three of them earned. 1-1. Hot shot back through the middle center field, base hit. Tim Tawa, the PCL Player of the Week, and he had a pair of two-run triples yesterday. He singles here in the bottom of the ninth with one out. That'll bring the tying run to the plate. It's Luis Urias. And that hit now means free pizza for everybody in the ballpark. They were hoping for nine total hits tonight. They have reached that number. Nine runs, 13 hits, five errors for the Bees. Seven runs, nine hits, three errors for Reno. Luis Urias, right-hand batter ready. Infield shifted left. Arias, excuse me, check swing, bouncer, foul to the right side. By the first base on deck circle, it's 0-1. Arias, who singled in the first, grounded out to short in the third, struck out in the fourth, and popped up in the seventh. Hard ground ball to the first baseman, Goble. Throws to Sackable, one. Return throw, there will not be one. as Goble wasn't able to quite get back over there to first, and also the second baseman, Paris, was the one who had to cover the bag. That was going to be a tough turn with the way the shift was set up. 3-4 on that fielder's choice. And so the Aces down to their final out. And Baker stepping to the plate. Lucan Baker takes over for Carlos Santana. Baker takes up and in for a ball. Lucan Baker with his first plate appearance tonight. Last night he was 0 for 4. Here comes the 1-0. Baker takes. It was just a bit low. And it's 2-0. Maybe a bit outside. Looked to be about knee high. Two balls, no strikes, two down. 9-7 Salt Lake, bottom of the ninth. Baker, soft liner to the second baseman. Paris, it's over his head to right center field. Rounding second, putting on the brakes was Urias. The throw goes into third. And now the tying run is aboard. The winning run will come to the plate. Baker with a clutch, two-out single. And now here comes Jose Fernandez. Baker is going to be lifted for a pinch runner. And so Baker is done for the night. I'll tell you who it is that they have over there at first. They're going to go to Anderson Rojas, who is now running at first base. So Baker lifted for Rojas. Rojas representing the tying run at first base. Two out, runners at first and second. Bottom of the ninth, Bees lead 9-7. Vermeen trying to put a lid on this one. Jose Fernandez, 2 for 4. Fernandez takes up ball one. William Fernandez, 0-for-2 with runners in scoring position in the short time he's been with this team. The pitch takes just above the belt for a strike. A slider at 91. Speed on the base paths. Power in the box. 9-7 Salt Lake, bottom of the ninth. Two down. The 1-1. Ground ball hard hit towards the middle. The shortstop, Sanchez, has it. Long throw to first. It's there in time. 9-7 the final. And the winner is Salt Lake. What a great rally. What a great team victory. Clutch swings throughout the night. Bryce Teodosio with a three-run blast at the top of the eighth put the Bees in front for the final time tonight. As the Bees trailed by the score of 6-1 at one point, they scored 8 of the last 9 runs on the night. They survive a ball game after having 5 errors on the night. 9 runs, 13 hits, 5 errors for Salt Lake. 7 runs, 10 hits, and 3 errors for the Reno Aces. The series is now tied at 1. And we have Game 3 coming up tomorrow. We're going to preview Game 3 coming up around the corner. We'll also take a listen to some of the highlights and take our last look at the out-of-town scoreboard with the 10th inning show. It's coming up next. Salt Lake 9, the Reno Aces 7. This has been Salt Lake Bees Baseball on the KSL Sports Zone.
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4: 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They did it also back in 2019. This game looked like it was going to have more and more errors. You had a ton of errors in the early portion of this ball game, and it was strange how often it continued to happen from a defense in Salt Lake that is pretty reliable. The winning pitcher tonight for the Salt Lake Bees, how about this? Justin Dunn with his first victory as a member of the Bees, 1-3 on the year, 2 innings of one hit shutty, most importantly, so deserving after a really, really rough beginning to this chapter with Salt Lake for Justin Dunn. His last 10 2/3, he has not given up an earned run. That is 6 outings in a row without allowing an earned run. Taking the loss tonight, it was Menendez, 0-1 so far on the season. Burgos gets the blown save. That's his 4th of the year. Jose Fermin with save number 6 on the season for Salt Lake with his scoreless 9th inning. Great performance for Christian Moore, 3-for-5, scored a couple of times. Nelson Rana reached 4 times, and he would go 3-for-5, although his 11-game run scoring streak does come to an end. Ben Goble, a couple of knocks on the day, but the big hero, Bryce Teodosio, a clutch 3-run home run in the top of the 8th inning with 2 outs. It would put the Bees ahead for the final time, and that would make it 9-7, and that would be the final score of the night. So much to talk about with the success of the Bees tonight after going 4-for-19 with runners in scoring position, and also having the 5 errors, they still find a way to win a ball game with clutch plays time and time again. Some timely walks on the evening and some competitive walks, as that was a big problem for Reno tonight. 9 free passes allowed. That came back to haunt them. And for the Salt Lake Bees, you know, they just continued to grind away and nickel and dime some good offensive innings, took advantage of a couple timely errors that Reno had as well. It was just a wild Pacific Coast League baseball game with the back and forth and all of that. You never know what's going to happen in this league. As I say before, and I say it once again, the PCL stands for playing chutes and ladders. Coming into tonight, when the Salt Lake Bees trailed going into the 8th inning of a road game, they were 1-15 on the season. Well, they were victorious tonight, 9-7. When we come back, we'll hear some of the scoring highlights. 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
4: The Salt Lake Bees and Reno Aces met up for game number two of this six-game series after the Aces took game one by the final score of 6-4. After a scoreless first inning, Bryce Teodosio walked with one out in the top of the second. After Kyron Paris walked, the Bees had runners at first and second with one down, and Bryce Teodosio took off. Fires Teodosio, delayed steal on the move, throw to third, wide, it goes into left field. Up is Teodosio from third, heading home. He'll be in standing up. Stolen base, E2, Bees lead 1-0. Oh, a great way to get the game started as the Bees take a 1-0 lead. Then things were very strange in the bottom of the second. Jose Fernandez, routine grounder to second. Paris with a wild throw, E4, put a runner on. Jacob Amaya after that, a ground ball to Yolmer Sanchez at short. One of those that I certainly would have ruled it an error. However, they ruled it an infield hit as it bounced off of the arm of Sanchez. He wasn't able to field it. So, two on, nobody out. Then, a broken bat, little flare to center field by Angel Ortiz. Before you know it, the bases are loaded with nobody out, and nobody has been able to hit the ball really all that hard. Gavin Logan grounded out to second. That would bring in a run to tie it up at one apiece. Then, Christian Robinson came to the plate. The 0-2 pitch. Here comes a topper towards the third baseman. Moore charges on it. Fumbles on the exchange. In to score from third is Amaya. On to third now Ortiz. It's 2-1 Aces. Another error from the Bees in the inning. 2-1 the score. They'd make it 3-1 on a Jordan Lawler sacrifice fly. So the Bees down by a deuce, and things get worse in the bottom of the third after the first two were retired. Jose Fernandez singled. That was followed by a Jacob Amaya single, and then Angel Ortiz stepped in the box. The 1-2. Fly ball high and deep, right field, going back. Teodosio at the wall. It's gone. Over the bullpen and onto the berm. A three-run blast from Angel Ortiz, and it's now 6-1 Aces in the bottom of the third inning. Especially with all the errors, it certainly started to feel like this just was not Salt Lake's night. But in the top of the fourth inning, Jamer Candelario led it off with a walk, and then Bryce Teodosio would ground into a double play, or would be a part of a double play when Kyron Paris grounded out 6-4-3. Candelario went to third on that play. Zach Humphries, routine grounder to short, but an error from Fernandez, the shortstop, on the throw to first. So that would make it a 6-2 ball game, and Humphries was in scoring position for Christian Moore. The 2-2 pitch. Line drive, left field, base hit. Coming on Ortiz. Rounding third, coming home is Humphries. The throw from Ortiz to the plate. On a laser snag, tag, safe on a head first slide. Great hustle, Zach Humphries. Going to second on the play, Christian Moore. It's an RBI single for Moore. And the Bees have cut the deficit to 6-3. A huge moment in the ball game as Humphries with great hustle to come in to score. Christian Moore, great awareness to get to second base because that would put him in scoring position for Nelson Rada. Two down, top four, 6-3 Reno. Rada flares it, right center, long run for everybody. Tawa coming in, it's going to drop down. Robinson, the right fielder, picks it up. Coming in to score on the play is Christian Moore. RBI single, Nelson Rada. And it's now 6-4 with great two-out hitting from the top of the order from Salt Lake. So the Bees down by the score of 6-4 at that moment, but still work to be done in the bottom of the fifth. After the first two were retired, Jacob Amaya singled, moved to second on a wild pitch. Routine grounder to second. Paris with a low throw that bounced off the glove of Goble. Suddenly Amaya comes in to score. Strangely, it's 7-4 on what was just a bizarre night defensively for the Bees. They had five total errors on the night. So the Bees had some work to do, down by three once again. And it was Zach Humphries, a two-out single in the top of the sixth. After that, Moore singled. Rada walked. And on a comebacker, Josh Lowe grounded back to the pitcher, Philip Abner. He collected, but a bad low throw that was Santana wasn't able to handle. And suddenly, a run comes in to score to make it 7-5. Then, in the top of the seventh inning, after a one-out single from Jamer Candelario, Kyren Paris then singled with two down. Zach Humphries walked with the bases loaded. Christian Moore walked as Menendez had a tough time finding control. One of nine walks on the game for Salt Lake offensively. That made it 7-6. Then in the top of the eighth inning, Josh Lowe walked. Ben Goble singled. The next two were retired when Sanchez struck out and Jamer Candelario hit a laser, but right to the right fielder Robinson. With two out, two on, B's down by one. They had a clutch swing in the top of the eighth last night. They got another one tonight. First and second, two down. And Teodosio flies it deep to left field. Going back is Ortiz. At the track, looks up, and it's gone! Bryce Teodosio nearly hit himself on the scoreboard. A three-run blast with two outs in the top of the eighth inning. And the Bees have jumped in front. It's 9-7. A clutch three-run home run, 458 feet from Bryce Teodosio. That's his fifth long ball so far in the time, the time that he's been back with the Bees. It has been so impressive. 14 runs batted in. The Bees jump up by the score of 9-7 at that moment. And then in the bottom of the eighth inning, three up, three down work from Taylor Saucedo. After that, it was Jose Fermin who came on in the ninth. He allowed a couple of singles, but was able to work around that and got Jose Fernandez to ground out to short to Yomer Sanchez, and the Salt Lake Bees go on to win by the final score of 9-7. Great work by the bullpen. Justin Dunn gets his first win as a member of the Salt Lake Bees, two scoreless innings as the Bees bullpen, you know, really from Sean Anderson on, shut it down, and great work by the pitching to stay the course as the Bees allowed seven runs on the night. Only three of them were earned. Sean Anderson was the only member of the pen to give up a run, and of course it was an unearned run. So great job by Anderson, Justin Dunn, Taylor Saucedo, Jose Fermin, and the Bees have earned a split through the first two games of this series. They'll try to get ahead coming up tomorrow in Game 3. We'll preview that game coming up next, and we'll take our last look at the out-of-town scoreboard. The Bees defeat the Aces 9-7. You heard it right here on the KSL Sports Zone.
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4: Welcome on back to the 10th inning show. The Bees defeat the Aces by the final score of 9-7. We take our last look at the out-of-town scoreboard here tonight. All games have gone final in the PCL, including Oklahoma City, who drubbed Charlotte 10-1. Omaha held off Las Vegas 11-6. Round Rock doubled up El Paso 4-2. Sacramento still in first place as they doubled up Sugarland 2-1. And Tacoma smashed Albuquerque by the final score of 11-1. Wild day in the bigs. What a comeback today by the San Francisco Giants. Bryce Eldridge, a walk-off grand slam in the bottom of the ninth inning as they trailed by the score of 9-1, but they would score 5 in the eighth, and then in the ninth, down 10-6, they would put up 5 more, walking it off with that Eldridge grand slam. Big league teams trailing by at least 8 runs in the eighth inning or later had lost 4,291 consecutive games since Cleveland stormed back from a 10-2 deficit to beat Tampa 11-10 back in May of 2009. So the final score of today's game was also 11-10. Padres walked off the Reds 5-4. Fernando Tatis, just his second homer of the year, but he was the hero in the bottom of the ninth. Grand slam, Jackson Holiday. The Orioles beat the Mariners 7-2. Marlins trounced the Diamondbacks 8-0. Kyle Stowers with a 3-run smash. Drew Rasmussen was amazing today. 7 innings of 2 hits shutty. Boston's 1-4 hitters were combined 0-11 with 11 Ks. Rays beat the Red Sox 7-5. Tampa is now 12-0 against AL East opponents at home so far this year. Tampa begins a road trip against the Halos starting on Friday. Jazz Chisholm Jr. drove in 3 runs today. Yankees swept the Guardians with an 8-4 victory. The Bombers have now won 11 of their last 15. Cleveland has suddenly dropped 6 of their last 7. Other games to get to, the Rockies edged the Chicago Cubs today by the final score of 3-2 as they walked it off in the bottom of the ninth. Sterling Thompson with a game-winning single after Ian Happ tied it in the top of the ninth with a solo home run for Chicago. Other games, it was the Pirates who nipped the Dodgers by the final score of 9-8. Rookie Tyler Callahan goes deep off of Shohei Ohtani, added a 3-run shot late as the Pirates get the win over the Dodgers. 9-8, the final score there. The Twins took care of the Tigers 6-4. Cardinals beat the Mets by the score of 9-2, and what a year for Jordan Walker. He homered. He drove in 4 runs. I mean, this guy has just been tremendous. Knocked in the first run with an RBI single, and then gave the Cardinals a 7-0 lead in the fourth by hammering David Peterson's fastball into the left center field seats for a 3-run shot. 52 runs batted in, one more than his previous career best that was set in his rookie season. Also surpassed his previous high by hitting his 17th home run. He has at least one run batted in 5 straight games. He's batting 424 in his last 7. The 24-year-old who has just been on a tear, one of the better stories in the bigs. We mentioned the Angels. They start that series with Tampa coming up on Friday. Well, Jose Siri, game-winning single in the 10th inning. Mike Trout, Logan Ohapi, they both homered early in the game. The Halos beat the Astros 3-2 on Wednesday night. Angels starter Reed Detmers retired his first 15 batters on the night. And so great to see the Angels come away victorious. A's edge the Brewers 4-3. The Rangers beat the Royals 6-4 in 10 innings. And the Chicago White Sox now in first place in the American League Central. Davis Martin, 6 scoreless innings for his 9th win, as the White Sox now beat Major League's best, the Atlanta Braves, 2-1. As the White Sox now 36-31 on the year. They've won 7 straight at home, 9 of 13 overall. What a great response for a team that has had an abysmal past couple of years. And that's going to do it for our scoreboard here tonight. Coming up tomorrow, we have game number 3 out of 6. And for the Salt Lake Bees, they send the righty Caden Dana to get the start against left-hander Tommy Henry. Should be a real fun one coming up tomorrow. Tommy Henry, 0-3, an ERA of 6.41 for Caden Dana, 2-2, an ERA of 4.31. That's going to do it for us here tonight. A huge thanks to you for listening. A big thanks to Parker Long doing an outstanding job back in the studio, as always. In 3 hours and 9 minutes, in front of 3,750 fans, the Salt Lake Bees rally back to beat the Reno Aces by the final score of 9-7. I'm Tony Park saying good night from Greater Nevada Field. This has been a presentation of Salt Lake Bees Baseball on the KSL Sports Zone.
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26: In, and it's an incredibly difficult play to make. And it's not just Anunoby made this play, but you think about those couple of things where he wanted the ball outside the arc, and then to get in and execute that play at that point in time, like, again, there's not been a better or bigger shot in Knicks history than what Anunoby did.
27: Well, you have Wembanyama out on Brunson as if it was the inbound play instead of a guy with the ball looking for a shot, right? So he's not able to get back and create any kind of chaos, because if he's under the basket, that's an easy tap out back to midcourt and the clock runs out, right? Instead, you got Anunoby on a free ramp with nobody, literally nobody and nobody on him to be able to get on that runway, and everybody's back's turned and he's able to come in and get the tap just, what, a quarter of an inch of the tip of his finger, just that much higher, able to get the ball and push it back to the net, and you just have the explosion. I was about 3 seconds ahead of you in terms of the lag on your connection as that goes down. Like, yep, 3, 2, and then you lose your absolute mind. The garden erupts, and there's just this moment on the court where you just see everything just slow down, right? Spurs have realized that they've allowed this moment and allowed Anunoby to come in and take that moment, right? As you said, he was flashing, thinking, well, nobody's paying attention to me. If Brunson gets me the ball, I've got an easy path in for a layup. Now, he had to work a little harder for it off the tip, but you had the opportunity for what becomes the defining moment of New York sports in this century.
26: Now, here's what some of the Knicks had to say. I'm saving the best one for last.
27: Okay.
26: First, here's Knicks head coach Mike Brown talking about Anunoby's shot and what was going through his mind when he saw it. So here's Mike Brown.
0: It's unbelievable. You know, tip, how he had to control it and tip it in from. I mean, like I said, you know, that has to be the most iconic shot in the history of New York basketball. I mean, I'm not you guys. You guys know better than me. But it was just unbelievable.
26: All right, so that's what you expect Mike Brown to say, right? Great, great, great. Okay. Here are Jose Alvarado and Karl-Anthony Towns at the podium talking about OG Anunoby and that final play for him. Here are these two.
1: Right hand from God.
2: Yeah.
1: Right hand to God. I mean, that's OG, though.
2: Yeah, he's been doing this whole playoff run. You know, shout out to him for being crashing the board and doing something special, you know?
1: Man, that's what every time we in the game with OG, third quarter, second quarter, whatever, he may not be feeling like he's playing his best. Every time I talk to him, I say, you know, I already know what OG Anunoby's going to do in the fourth quarter. He did exactly what I thought he would do. He gave us a chance to win, and that's all you could ask for from the best two-way player in the NBA.
26: There you go. Right hand of God. The right hand of God right there. Put it on a T-shirt, Mike Harmon.
27: Well, so, I mean, calls him the best walk-off sentences, best two-way player in the NBA, too.
26: I mean, I don't know if he's the best, but, boy, he's up there, man. I mean, he's been terrific.
27: Mm-hmm.
26: All right, so there's what you expected to hear about OG Anunoby. Now, here's Mitchell Robinson in the locker room following the game. This from SNY. Asked about Anunoby's final shot, and here's what Mitch Robinson had to say.
3: Can you just describe what you saw from OG on that last play? Is that one of the biggest plays that you've ever seen?
5: Yeah, from OG, he crashed, you know. Usually, you know, he kind of takes some days off, but he did that, and, hey, it went in.
26: he kind of takes some days off, but, hey, that was great. He did that, and it went in. He takes some days off. Yeah.
27: But, hey, cool. He did that, and it went in. I mean, that's just this side of Mr. Excitement over OG himself when he was at the podium.
26: Mm.
27: He was asked, he goes, well, it feels good. It feels cool.
26: Well, look, here's the thing, right? For Mitchell Robinson first, I get it because, you know, that's OG Anunoby. There are times where he does take wide swaths of time off, right? Mm-hmm. Like I go, boy, you don't even notice he's in the game. That's what's happening to Mikal Bridges right now. You don't even notice he's in the game for the Knicks. But I just sideswiped him right there. But that's been a thing with Anunoby.
27: Leading you to the promised land, and now you're cutting him at the quick, man.
26: No, that's a legitimate thing, right? It's a legitimate thing to say. Now, he'd be a great sports talk radio host because, wow, do you really say that about the guy after he just made the biggest shot in franchise history and still find a way to kind of sideswipe comment him? Like, Mitchell Robinson, sports talk radio, man. He's gonna be on WFAN in New York forever after. Oh, yeah, we got to hire him. He'll say crazy stuff like that after Anunoby makes the biggest shot in the franchise's history going back 70, 80 years. Oh, let's hire that guy. He's great.
27: Unbelievable. Just the level of emotion and then the teammates either gas you up or cut you down to size. I love it.
26: You know, and you mentioned Anunoby and how he was at the podium where, you know, he's very soft-spoken and just – but you can even see it after his play, right? After his play, after he makes the tip in, you get Bridges is trying to pick him up, and he wants to pick him up and hug him. And OG Anunoby just starts trotting off the court. Karl-Anthony Towns hugs him, and he's yelling at him, and he's saying, what a great play. And Anunoby's like – Yeah, it's great. Okay, I'll hug you. Yes, okay, we got to go back. There's 1.2 seconds left. We got to, you know, mm-hmm. whatever, everything is fine. Like, I don't know how you're not insane after that, but that's kind of Anunoby, right? Like, he was very reluctantly, all right, I'm not going to embarrass Kat by not hugging him here because he's hugging me. It was a big shot, but he's like, okay, let's go. You can see him like the, okay, all right, I'll hug you a little bit, but now we got to go back to the huddle because still have the rest of the game to go here. Okay, so let's go do that right now, and then we'll worry about celebrating later.
27: But just real quick, I mean, that's the thing, and you and I watching this team as we've done hundreds, thousands of times at this point together on the radio, is this particular Knicks squad, I've loved that mentality that they've shown throughout the playoffs. It's kind of like the end of a successful business meeting. Here's a handshake. Let's go to the – we're not done with this, right? That's been the talking point and the mantra from Brunson and Kat and OG all the way through. It's like, yeah, that's great. It's a great moment, but we're not done. Same thing here. The game wasn't done. As much as you got that from the Knicks broadcast center, although from where they were, clearly we don't even know if they knew that that was true. They're just kind of putting it out in the ether. But for Anunoby, I mean, Knicks legend stuff and just kind of like, yeah, okay, cool. Let's go. I love that.
26: Exit, how about a Fresca exit? Swollen Dome, the Jason Smith Show with my best friend, Mike Harmon. We have more on this. Audio, trust me, you're going to want to hear it coming up next. 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But something very, very special, how the end of the game happened, coming up next right here. 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
1: Sophia A, grade 4, absent.
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26: Fox Sports Radio, the Jason Smith Show with my best friend, Mike Harmon. The Knicks are on the brink of the NBA championship after their comeback against the Spurs. 107-106, biggest comeback in NBA Finals history. Got a special guest stopping by who was in the building coming up in a minute. But first, just to give you a perspective of what the end of the game sounded like here on Fox Sports Radio. The OG Anunoby tip in the final play of the game where the Spurs couldn't get possession of the ball, the Knicks win. This is how it sounded earlier tonight with Mike and I on Fox Sports Radio.
20: Oh my goodness! OG Anunoby timeout Spurs! Oh my God, what just happened? Jalen Brunson takes a far three. It bounces off the back of the rim, flying in like Jordan in his heyday. Anunoby with the follow jam. Anne Hathaway, I love you. It's a 107-106 lead. 1.2 seconds left to go. Latrell Sprewell can't even believe what happened. Fumble the ball away. Bam. Knicks win. Knicks win. Knicks win. Oh, my God. The Knicks have won. I feel like Bob Uecker. Oh, my God. The Indians win it. The Knicks win.

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10: The New York Knicks are one win away from an NBA championship after completing the greatest comeback in NBA Finals history. They were down 29 but came all the way back to defeat the Spurs 107-106. OG Anunoby had the tip in after a Jalen Brunson miss that gave New York the lead with 1.2 seconds left. Anunoby also hit 7 threes and ended with 33 points. Brunson was the leading scorer of the game with 36 points. Game 5 will be on Saturday back in San Antonio. The Stanley Cup Final continues on Thursday with Game 5 between the Hurricanes and the Golden Knights. The puck is set to drop at 8 Eastern, and the series is tied at 2 apiece. The FIFA World Cup also starts on Thursday with 2 matches out of Group A. First, Mexico takes on South Africa at 3 Eastern. Then South Korea takes on Czechia at 10 Eastern. And in baseball, the White Sox held on 2-1 against the Braves. Chicago is now in first place in the AL Central. I'm Monsi Bolaños.
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0: 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So help us out. Do us a solid. Thank you. All right, back to it we go, and we'll have Maller to the third degree. 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And here is the instant trivia. New York's OG Anunoby, the hero of the night, averaging 23.8 points with an effective field goal percentage of 73%. It's one of those nerd stats. That's the highest effective field goal percentage ever in the finals for a player scoring 20 points per game. It actually held by me. So who am I? Clay Martin from Analog Al. Who else do we have? Let's see. Paige Dan. We've got Jimmy Superfly Snuka from Andy in Lino Lakes, Minnesota. David Beckham, guest by King Roy. Ozzy Osbourne from Rob the Goat Man. Jerry West, guest by Analog Al. Alf, the alien opiner. Look, we're hanging out in the park, Alf. That's Tree Rollins. His answer, Hulk Hogan. There you go. Who's, as Mediocre Kabuki points out, has won more championships in Madison Square Garden than the Knicks have. And that will still be true, even if the Knicks end up winning the championship, as it looks like they're going to do. Big Greg in Iowa says it's Knicks fans after Game 4. Yeah, they need to take a shower. What do we have? LeBron's buddy, child Bronny from Doug in South Korea. Sidney Moncrief from Fargo Pete. That's his answer. Ray Knight, husband of Nancy Lopez from Manuel in Gardena. And who else do we have? Page down. Giannis Antetokounmpo from Supermarket Steve. Landon Donovan, guest by Eek in Roseville, Minnesota. Cookie Rojas from Doc Dan. That's his answer. Hoosier Bill said, we need more of Blind Dan from St. Louis to call the show. We need that. All right, do you have an answer, Lorena?
1: I'm going to go with Brandon Aubrey.
0: Brandon Aubrey. Is it Brandon Aubrey? Is that? No, that is completely wrong. No, the correct answer is Klay Thompson back in 2019 for the Golden State Warriors. So OG Anunoby on the way to breaking that mark. Here we go. Here we go.
2: It's
0: here we go.
2: To the third degree. This is when Big Ben gets grilled.
0: All right, Kubaloo.
3: Well, usually when players express their individual goals for the season, they're pretty lofty. Not the case with Packers wide receiver Christian Watson, although it might be lofty for him. Watson says he's aiming for more than 1,100 yards and double-digit touchdowns. Now, Ben, I know you said that he doesn't deserve his contract extension, but yeah. Do you think he can hit these goals?
0: Well, no, because something's going to go haywire. He gets hurt all the time. To get those numbers, you have to stay healthy. You're not going to get those numbers if you play 8 or 9 games, and that's just the reality of Watson. He has not been able to stay healthy. That's the problem. When he's played, he's been good. He hasn't been great. The Packers are betting clearly that Christian Watson is going to take off the training wheels and go to the next level. I see no evidence that would indicate that he's going to be able to make it through a season healthy. And so I'm going, no, those are not realistic goals to get double-digit touchdowns. You have to play in pretty much every game because you're not going to usually get more than one touchdown a game. Very rarely does that happen. Next!
3: Now, Kyrie Irving is now being linked to 4 realistic trade suitors in the Pistons, the Timberwolves, the Rockets, and the Lakers. Ben, would you take a shot with Kyrie if you were one of those teams?
0: Hell no! The idea of Kyrie Irving is great. The reality of Kyrie Irving is he doesn't, much like Christian Watson, he doesn't play that much. There's always some kind of underlying condition when Kyrie's on your team. It's been consistent, other than when he played with LeBron, right? Outside of that, I guess you could say, well, go join LeBron. And he's getting older. which means Kyrie's going to get hurt even more based on the comparisons to other athletes that have come before him. So he'll obviously get a job. I would not want Kyrie on my team. I would not get excited, which means he'll probably end up with the Clippers. Next!
3: Speaking of the Mavericks, it's also being reported that they are targeting Joel Embiid. Would this be a mistake, or could a Flagg-Embiid pairing make some noise?
0: So there's a theme here, Coop, and the theme is all of these guys are not all that available. And so, yeah, if Joel Embiid, if you gave some kind of health serum, some kind of punch that he could drink and be healthy all year, sure, Joel Embiid would be wonderful. Absolutely great with Flagg. That's not going to happen, so hell no. Don't want that combination if I'm Dallas. How did we do, Coop?
3: You passed this edition.
0: That is a win. Put it on the board. Winner, winner, winner. Chicken dinner. 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
13: What a comeback for the New York Knicks.
14: 5.7 left. No timeouts remaining. Ananobi is handed the ball. Finds Brunson at midcourt. Launches a straight on three. Missed it short. Tip by Ananobi. He put it in. Ananobi put it in. The Knicks take the lead with 1.2 to go. Ananobi
15: out
14: of nowhere.
13: You heard it on the Knicks radio network. They were down 29 and came back all the way to defeat the Spurs 107 to 106. Ananobi ended with 33 points. Jalen Brunson was a leading scorer with 36 points. New York now leads the series 3-1, and Game 5 will be back in San Antonio on Saturday. In Major League Baseball, the A's defeated the Brewers 4-3. White Sox held on against the Braves 2-1. Chicago is now in first place in the AL Central. And the Pirates came all the way back to defeat the Dodgers at home 9-8. I'm Monty Bolaños.
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2: 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Here he is.
0: Benny Blah.
2: Ben Maller.

0: Almost, and I almost said yes because it was such a blowout. But then something in me was like, what if they have like the biggest comeback of all time and I missed it and I'm listening to the Harry Potter audiobook? So I kept it on, and I wish I would have also just like threw $100 on them coming back to win as well.
1: Oh, yeah. The amount of money you would have made, oh, down God. 27 or 29 or whatever. Wow, it would have been huge.
2: Yeah, but you made the right decision.
1: Yeah.
2: You know, Scorpios are very intuitive, and you listen to your intuition. And quite frankly, I wasn't paying as much attention as I did until the fourth quarter. And then it was like, okay, you know, get
1: I thought the Knicks will get close, but they're not actually going to win. And then at some point in the fourth quarter, I said, I saw the look on some of the guys on the Spurs. I said, oh, dude, these guys are fucking dogs. Yeah. They have nothing. They have no idea what they're doing, and they're drowning, and there's no one to stop them from drowning, and they're going to just, right in the bottom of the Hudson. Thank you so much, Andrea. Our friend Andrea there from Berkeley. It's time now for the World Cup pick 'em. Here we go. The World Cup pick 'em. Let's see here. I have the hopper. Let's see the hopper. That's the sound of the hopper. This is the actual hopper. Now, do we have a caller this hour, Coop? Are we going caller free? Who do we have here? Do we have anybody lined up?
0: Let me see. Hold on. There's that same person that wanted at the beginning, but it's so weird.
1: We want different people. We don't want the same people. We had 2% chance last hour. We had Holler and James. If you're new to the show, the World Cup is beginning here in the United States. And since we're not really soccer people, to honor the World Cup and to be completely fair, we are having the World Cup pick'em. We're drafting all 48 teams. There's Team Ben. Hi, I'm Ben. There's Team Coop. And then Team Lorena.
3: Those are three teams. Woo!
1: And then we also have the callers that are representing you, the other listeners. And this hour we have Mike the Leprechaun, who's actually a soccer guy. Mike the Leprechaun from Boston, who hosted us.
4: I just spoke to Coop a second ago. Yes, I will tell you the 8 final teams. How about that to begin with?
1: No, we don't want that. We don't need that content. We have the hopper. We have the hopper, and we're going to go. And we're short on time. So
0: we have Poppy for stupid stuff like that.
1: Yeah, we have Poppy for that. All right, so I'm going to spin the hopper. I'm going first. All right, I'm going first. Here we go. Big money, big money, big money. Stop. All right, the hopper is spun around, and my team, Coop, is number 38. Number 38 is my team in round
0: Scotland.
1: Five. Scotland. All right.
4: They're wearing kilts. They came in kilts from Scotland.
1: They're wearing skirts? Kilts. What? What'd you say?
4: Yes, in Boston. They landed yesterday playing. They're playing in Boston on Saturday. They're playing and they're going to win. At least they'll win that game.
1: All right. I'm spinning the hopper again. This is for Coop. Coop, your next team is number 19, Coop. Number 19.
0: Ooh, Germany. That's a good one.
1: Good?
0: I think that's a good one, right?
4: One of my favorites. One of my top 7.
1: Is that okay? Is it good?
0: They're number 10, ranked number 10.
1: All right, you're up, Lorena. You're listening to our live coverage. Here we go. Big money, big money, and stop. All right, Lorena, number 26 for Lorena. Number 26. What team is that? Alphabetical order. We've numbered every team.
0: That would be Jordan.
1: Jordan. But not Michael Jordan. All right, thank you. I'll be here all night. And now you're up, Mike the Leprechaun. Are you nervous? I've got the hopper right here. Here we go.
4: No, Jack Engel said, I caught a fly ball with Blue Sox. I caught a fly ball behind home plate.
1: Oh, you did?
4: Anyway.
1: Okay, all right. And
4: what's my number? Jack Engel
1: said hi. Hi, Jack. Number 23. Jack's a good guy. Number 23.
4: Michael Jordan.
1: Is Michael Jordan the number?
0: Iraq.
1: Iraq. Congratulations, Mike. Yeah, country.
4: It's better than Iraq.
1: A lot of American taxpayer dollars have gone to Iraq. All right, here we go. Let's see here. You're up again, Mr. Leprechaun. And away we go. Number 15 for the Leprechaun. Number 15.
4: Give me it.
0: We already picked England.
1: They already picked. You were sleeping.
4: I wasn't listening.
0: Ecuador.
4: All right.
1: Ecuador. Congratulations.
4: They're okay. They're not as good as Argentina or Brazil. No, Spain, not France.
1: You know what? They're better than your phone.
0: Yeah, for real.
1: Yeah, they're better than your phone. All right, here we go. Lorena, you're up next here. I'm spinning the hopper. Big money, big money. And stop, hopper. Number 4 for Lorena. Number 4.
0: Austria.
1: Austria. Okay. World Cup pick on number four. Next up is Koopa Loop on the World Cup Pick'em live coverage. Nobody else has this. We've got the hopper. And round and round and round the hopper goes. Big money, big money. And here we go. And number 34. Number 34 for Coop. Number 34.
0: That's the one that was not supposed to be in it. So I think I need to pick again. Yeah, that was Poland, who's not actually
4: Ireland.
0: Not actually in it.
4: Ireland.
1: All right. All right. Round and round we go. And number 40, Coop. Number 40.
0: Number 40. That would be South Africa. South Africa.
1: Okay.
0: Should
1: South
0: I do that
1: Africa.
0: One? South Africa.
4: They're playing
1: sure,
4: today. They're playing Mexico today, yeah.
1: All right, here we go. World Cup pick'em, my last team here. And we have Ask Ben coming up. Here it is. Big money, big money. Stop. Number six. What is that?
0: Bosnia and Herzegovina.
1: Herzegovina. I get two. That's two, right? They're combined. I get two. No? Only one.
4: No.
1: All right. No. Okay, Mike, who do you have winning quickly? Who do you have winning the World Cup? Go ahead, quickly.
4: Okay, I'm
1: just give me the top. Give me the team you have. Give me the top two. France?
4: France. Yes.
1: All right. France. The French. Okay, gotcha.
4: The French.
1: Thank you.
4: The French are coming.
1: Your phone. I keep you on longer, but your phone is really bad. I don't know what's going on. Charge your phone or get a new phone. I don't know what's going on. All right, there it is. This hour, we'll do it again next hour. Always fun. What fun it is. Almost as much fun as Ask Ben. Your questions, our answers. Ask Ben. We'll get to that. We will do it next. Well, as you've been hearing here, I know it's the B block. What hour is it?
5: Number three.
1: Yeah. 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
1: And away we go. It's time now for Ask Ben. Your questions are answers for the rest of the hour. And we head over to the Koopa Loop for the reading of the questions.
4: All right, Ben, we are going to start off with a question from JT the Wingman.
1: Hi, JT. I've met him multiple times.
4: He wants to know, do you use a water pick flosser?
1: I have used the water pick flosser. It typically breaks. It doesn't last that long. So I've gone OG. I go back to just the regular floss. So I have used it. I'm not against it. It doesn't, the machine, we've had a couple of them over the years. They don't usually last that long. What about you, Lorena?
5: I'm like you. I've used one. I have one, but I don't actively use it.
1: You're not an active user.
5: I prefer hand flossing. I have the little floss sticks, you know, one that has like a pointy side and then one that has the...
4: Yes.
1: Oh, I love, yeah. I am an epic flosser when it comes to those little floss pick things.
5: I keep them
1: things.
5: In my bag.
1: They're great.
5: Good to have.
1: Yeah, I love the clank, the clankety clank. What about you, Coop?
4: I'm the same. We have a water pick. I have used it before, but I don't really use it. I use the little individual ones.
1: It's too much work. You know, it's convenience. It's just the regular floss. All right, what's next? What do we got here? It's Ask Ben. Your questions are answers.
4: All right, I love this question. This is from Alf the Alien Opiner.
1: Hi, Alf.
4: Sweet tarts or spree?
1: I'm a sweet tart guy. What about you, Lorena?
5: Oh, that's really hard. I forget about sprees completely.
4: Right?
5: But I really enjoy the texture of them.
1: So are you?
5: I think I'm going to go with sprees.
1: All right. Fine. That's a bad job by you. What about you, Coop?
4: So I'm adding the caveat. If it's the chewy sprees.
5: Yeah, they have to be chewy.
4: Absolutely. Over sweet tarts all day, every day. But if it's the original spree, like you have in your picture, Alf, the hard sprees, I'm going to pick sweet tarts.
5: Yeah, I want the chewy sprees.
1: What would Alf eat, though? That's what I want to know. What's next? Alf would like a pickle tart. What is next? What do we got?
4: Donkey Sausage would like to know.
1: Hi, Donkey.
4: I think we've had this before, but we'll do it again. What would the title of your memoir be?
1: Grumpy talk show host guy won't shut up or something like that. I haven't thought about that. What about you, Lorena?
4: Yours is easy.
1: Why?
4: In the air everywhere.
1: Oh, okay. I guess. Fine. Whatever. What about you, Lorena? You gonna write a book about your amazing life, all the adventures you've
5: just
1: gone on,
5: keep
1: all the
5: going.
1: Places. Just keep going. Well, that's it. Yeah, she's keep going till the lights turn off, and then game over. That's it. Everything gets reset. What about you, Lorraine or Coop?
4: I'm gonna say mine would be called No Lies.
1: Oh, look at that!
4: Mm-hmm.
1: Yeah, No Lies.
5: So creative.
1: The claw? No, I thought you'd call it the claw. No, all right.
4: Tone, Lorena. The next question is from the King Rory.
1: Hi, Rory.
4: He wants to know, are you concerned on how much microplastics you are consuming on a daily basis?
5: Yes.
1: Not at all. I don't give a crap. Yeah, I'd love to just eat plastic. I love plastic. I love the taste of plastic. It's just absolutely wonderful. In fact, I would like to be buried on top of that plastic island out in the Pacific. What are they calling that? The Great Pacific.
5: Trash Island?
1: Trash out. Yeah, why not? What about you? You're very worried about plastic.
5: I'm very worried. Even today, I was eating my dibs, and I accidentally broke off a piece of the border into the ice cream, and it was in my mouth. And I was like, oh, my gosh, I almost swallowed this and died. Like, plastics are a very serious thing. Did you know that they can't even do a case study to see what happens to people who don't have microplastics?
4: I don't care.
5: Because
4: I don't care.
5: Everyone has it.
4: Shut up, Lorena. Cool.
1: We're men. We don't care. All right, next. What do we got? What do we got? Ask Ben. Your questions are answers.
4: This is a classic one, but I've never seen this guy ask a question before, so I'm going to ask it. Mike wants to know, what do you put on your hot dogs? Oh, FedEx Mike in Kansas City.
1: Oh, the great FedEx Mike. So I go, I upset people because I go mustard, little ketchup, mustard. I strip it like stripes, like pinstripes on my hot dog. So in every bite, I got a little mustard and ketchup. What about you, Lorena?
5: I do mayonnaise and ketchup and relish.
1: Mayonnaise.
5: I make like a goop.
4: Mustard, a little bit of ketchup, onions.
5: Mm. Ooh, onions on it.
1: I don't mind the onions. They have brought those back at Costco. What's next? What do we got here?
4: They did?
1: You gotta ask for him though.
4: Oh, okay. The hack. Yeah. All right, another one from King Roy because I like this one.
5: Quickly,
4: are any of you a fan of the hot honey fad?
1: I actually had hot honey pizza somewhere. I think it was in New York. It was pretty good actually. It's not like I'm gonna go out of my way to get it, but I thought it was pretty good. What about you, Lorena?
5: Yeah, put it on all my pepperoni pizza, please.
4: Yes, okay, cool. Love the hot honey. Delicious.
1: All right. It's all good. About the hot honey. They had a webinar. All the restaurants love the hot honey. They can't get enough. 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
20: May 15, 9 a.m. Two women quietly waiting at the doctor's office. Woman one says, "Cold day, huh?" Woman two, "What's that?" Woman one, "Kinda cold today." Woman two, "Yeah, wasn't expecting that." Woman one, "What is it, 47 degrees? 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Woman 2, "That would be sad." Woman 1, "So sad." Woman 2, "The weather." 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
18: 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No timeouts remaining. Anunoby is handed the ball. Finds Brunson at midcourt. Launches a straight on three. Missed it short. Tip by Anunoby. He put it in. Anunoby put it in. The Knicks take the lead with 1.2 to go. Anunoby out of nowhere.
17: You heard it on the Knicks radio network. They were down 29 and came back all the way to defeat the Spurs 107 to 106. Anunoby ended with 33 points. Jalen Brunson was a leading scorer with 36 points. New York now leads the series 3-1, and Game 5 will be back in San Antonio on Saturday. In Major League Baseball, the A's defeated the Brewers 4-3. White Sox held on against the Braves 2-1. Chicago is now in first place in the AL Central. And the Pirates came all the way back to defeat the Dodgers at home 9-8. I'm Monty Bolaños.
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0: 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They're doing 3 hours of pregame coverage.
5: It's not today, it's tomorrow?
0: Tomorrow, it's on Friday.
5: Oh, okay.
0: Today's Thursday, so that is very exciting. 3 hours of pregame coverage. Holy crap. My God. Thank God I'm not part of that. Well, let's play the game, and here we go. Let's welcome in our celebrity panel of judges. And who do we have here? Eeny, meeny, miny, moe. I don't know who's still on hold. Let's see who wants to play our game. Oh, here we go. Here we go. We have Seuss Dog. Hello, Seuss Dog. Welcome.
6: Hey, Ben. Real quick. I get a golden ticket. The answer is number 3.
0: Okay, he's already answering. Blind Scott. 1, 2, or 3, Blind Scott.
7: Oh, yeah, yeah, dude. Will you get a Brazilian wax like Adam 12 did? He's giving himself a Brazilian wax on 105.7 WROR right now. It's crazy, man. This is real radio. This is amazing, man. I'm listening to it right now.
0: Okay, How Pal. Hello, How Pal.
8: How Pal's in the house. Ticket number 1.
0: Okay, I like that people are just answering before I even give the story. This is outstanding. I just cut out the middleman. What about you, Ricky Bobby?
9: How about number 2?
0: Everyone's completely hammered. All right. Story number 1. Longtime Colorado Rocky outfielder Charlie Blackman is coming out of retirement, but he will not be returning to the Rockies. Blackman will be joining the draft pool for the Banana Ball Championship League. He's expected to be the number 1 overall pick. He'll join former Red Sox Jackie Bradley Jr. is the only other major leaguers to be full-time banana ball players. Story number 2, it's all about Taylor's Tuckus, boys. Taylor Swift made an appearance at Game 4 of the NBA Finals, courtside, her appearance with Travis Kelce at Game 3 of the Eastern Conference Finals in Cleveland, Ohio. That got the attention of collectors. Swift's courtside seat from that game's currently up for auction at $6,500. And story number 3, Spike Lee, the lead cheerleader for the Knickerbockers, man of the people for Game 3 of the NBA Finals the other day. Spike Lee showed up to the legendary West 4th Street courts in Manhattan in blue and orange wrapped a bus. The Fanatics fan wagon, Lee and the Fanatics people hooked up fans with autographed memorabilia, including signed Carl Anthony Towns jerseys and other things. Well, how nice of Spike Lee. All right, Seuss Dog, you want to change your answer or are you going to stick with your answer?
6: No, number 3.
0: Number 3. All right, Blind Scott. 1, 2, or 3, Blind Scott.
7: Tell Seuss Dog to pay Mike the Leprechaun. He owes him money.
0: How Pal. 1, 2, or 3, How Pal.
8: How Pal's in the house. Number 1 is in the house.
0: All right, Ricky Bobby. Quickly, Ricky Bobby.
9: I'm staying with 2.
0: All right, you should have gone 3. 3, the Spike Lee one. That's the fake story. Number 3, the Spike Lee one.
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26: What a comeback for the New York Knicks.
27: 5.7 left, no timeouts remaining. Ananobi is handed the ball, finds Brunson at midcourt.
1: Launches a straight on three. Missed it short. Tip by Ananobi. He put it in. Ananobi put it in. The Knicks take the lead with 1.2 to go. Ananobi out of nowhere.
26: You heard it all on the Knicks Radio Network. They were down 29 and came back all the way to defeat the Spurs 107 to 106. Ananobi ended with 33 points. Jalen Brunson was a leading scorer with 36 points. New York now leads the series 3-1, and Game 5 will be back in San Antonio on Saturday. In Major League Baseball, the A's defeated the Brewers 4-3. White Sox held on against the Braves 2-1. Chicago is now in first place in the AL Central. And the Pirates came all the way back to defeat the Dodgers at home 9-8. I'm Monty Bolaños.
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2: 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Here's LeVar Arrington and Jonas Knox.

0: I don't think there are, but I think the way they have it set up is as that's as cool as it gets. That is as I think that is super cool. I know it's like, all right, well, when it goes down to the other side of the court at some point in time and it's the Knicks going down the other side of the court, maybe it's not as cool. I don't think so. I think the fact that those guys, and I mean, they was all there, like, you know, and here's what's funny. Walt Frazier got he has different seats. Like, let's be clear, the GOAT has a different seat than the rest of them. But the fact that you see Latrell and Mulberry and Melo and LJ
1: Charles Oakley and all of them, man.
0: No, I said Oakley ain't. It's
1: Oh,
0: not
1: sorry.
0: back. He's not back. Stupid. You got issues there.
1: The whole thing is
0: I
1: just
0: thought,
1: come on.
0: When everything fell apart and they got that 1 point lead and they showed all of them legends standing up and how hyped they were. I think that was pretty cool because I think we all had a moment where it's like, yep, it's not going well for the Knicks. Then you start looking at them dudes sitting behind the rim, and you know all them dudes were sitting down during the course of that game, like, dang, they letting it get away from them just like we did. And I don't even think we did it this bad. We just lost. But golly, like, yep. Hey. Y'all gonna be sitting here with us in a couple years.
1: Like,
0: feeling regret. Couldn't finish it off.
1: But so many of those Knicks teams and those players are like, man, we had to try and get through Jordan. You know, like, we had to try and get through those Bulls teams. We had to try, like, and there was great, great Knicks teams and great, great players. And I do think it's awesome that those guys are all back and all celebrated. I think the whole Charles Oakley thing is just, I mean, that's petty upon petty. The whole, now everybody loves James Dolan when they couldn't stand him, the celebrity shots. There's a lot to really like about the run of the New York Knicks. Mike Breen can't even hide the fact that he calls Knicks games during the regular season. He can't even hide it. I mean, his excitement level last night, he's not even trying to hide it. And that's, right. and look, I get it. He's got a vested interest in all this. I totally understand it. I'm not trying to say that he's biased in one way or the other, but his excitement level is showing through. There's a lot of really good storylines when it comes to the Knicks that have nothing to do with Joe and Jane Blow, who got a bunch of money and 10 billion X and Instagram followers who can afford those seats watching the game.
0: Yeah,
1: there's enough good stories out there.
0: That's where sports is. That's where it is. And that's a part of it. But back to your original point, there will come a time where those guys will say we had to get through, you know, through Wemby and those Spurs teams. I think there's a good possibility that will be a conversation like, yeah, we had to win through Wemby and them, you know, Vassell and Castle and all those. We had to win against them. That is a damn good team. Dylan Harper, I felt bad for him, man. My heart went, he was like, he was just, talk about just a moment, like, when that ball went through the rim. Because I know in his mind, he was like, all I had to do was close out. All I had to do was protect the key. Like, he was just a little bit too deep. He was too far in. And it was just such a perfect setup for somebody to crash the rim that way. But to all the young people out there, take a lesson from OG Anunoby. Never give up on a play. You just never know what could potentially happen for you, what could happen for your team. If you're an athlete out here, a young aspiring athlete, the message you take away from that is never give up on plays, man, and never give up on winning. Like, that, there was a tremendous lesson to be learned from that game last night. If you are a competitor, even in life, tremendous lesson. Like, you can be down, but if there's still time on the clock, you still got a chance. And I'll say this, I'll finish with this. You know, to watch that game, and I think what makes this even more of, and maybe I'm wrong, I don't know, but I just found myself pulling for the New York Knicks because I felt as though it was like, here's the machine, the monster of the San Antonio Spurs. And that was kind of like, you know, to me, the referees really made it a, I don't know, they just made made the Knicks a they made them the fan favorite.
1: Oh, really?
0: To onlookers, not not just in New York. I think they made them a sympathetic figure. There was so many bad calls, so many missed calls. Like Wimby, that was it was in the cylinder. It might have been close to being out, but it was still over top of the cylinder. It probably should have came back. There was multiple times that there was it was easily over the back. You know what I noticed? They don't call over the back with Wimby. I don't know if you noticed that. They do not call over the back.
1: You mean on him or when he does it?
0: Yeah, on him when he does it.
1: Yeah,
0: he did it like three or four times in that game. Critical moments.
1: Because I think it's just like a plane flying over your head. It's like, yeah, whatever. What are you going to do about it? You know,
0: bro,
1: it's too high.
0: There was at least three or four times they should have called. And one time, what's crazy is one time they called the foul on a Knick. He went over their back and they called the foul on a Knicks player.
1: By the way, Wemby's got the longest fingers I've ever seen in my life. It's like he's got dough rollers attached to his palm.
0: You remember I told you, showed you him on doing his interview yesterday? Yeah. Looked like the microphone was like, I don't know.
1: Right.
0: Like a mic cover.
1: Yeah.
0: It just looked like a mic cover. You couldn't see anything else. Just the tip of the mic. Pause.
1: Like how's he brush his teeth? You know what I mean? Like, what do they do? Like put bristles at the end of a paddleboard? Like, what's he doing
0: well,
1: there?
0: Well, it's not. He uses a regular toothbrush.
1: I don't know, man.
0: The way the toothbrush looks. You know, like the toothbrush looks like a, you know, what you do your ears with those
1: oh, Q-tip. Deals. Yeah,
0: it looks like a Q-tip.
1: Yeah. By the way, those are bad for you.
0: Yeah, you told me it pushes it down in there.
1: It does. I've done it before, man. I've done it before. Bad. It was bad. Then they got to flush it out, and then you got to see everything that's inside of there. It's nasty. Yeah. It's gross.
0: Yeah. Keep a candle burning.
1: Yep.
2: Saw that.
1: Yeah. Pretty. It's pretty nasty.
2: Looks disgusting.
1: Yeah, definitely is. But it is two pros and a cup of Joe here on Fox Sports Radio. 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During the World Cup, help us break the silence. 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And speaking of the World Cup, don't miss Team USA's first game of the group stage Friday at 9 Eastern time, 6 o'clock Pacific on Fox. It's USA versus Paraguay live from SoFi Stadium in Los Angeles. And up next, it's another edition of In Case You Missed It. It's yours right here on FSR.
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0: 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LeVar Arrington, Jonas Knox with you here. Coming up top of next hour, we'll call it a little over 10 minutes from now. Right when you thought everybody was on one side, somebody decided to speak out in defense of one player in the news in the world of sports. 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
1: Sometimes you can't get to everything in the world of sports or entertainment. Good thing the guys are here to bring you, in case you missed it.
0: Navarre, in case you missed this, apparently okay. Fernando Mendoza finds himself in what could end up being a tricky situation. He recently filed a trademark for the name Nandalorian, which is a play on Fernando. Now, I am, apparently this is a Star Wars reference. I am not a Star Wars guy. That's never been my thing. I don't get it. I don't get the appeal. I don't get the attraction at Disneyland when you walk around.
2: You want to say something way more repulsive too, like way more offensive. Well, you think we are a bunch of weirdos?
0: Well, no,
2: where are you trying to go?
0: Well,
2: with
0: I think yeah. I think there are different degrees of Star Wars.
2: There
0: fans.
2: Are different degrees.
0: Okay,
2: I saw
0: an adult, a grown man, walking around with a Chewbacca backpack.
2: Oh, Chewbacca. Okay,
0: a Chewbacca backpack, and it's like
2: it gets way worse than that. I used to try to go see those films in the movies. And let me tell you something. You had to reserve a seat. The lines would be all the way down the street. But go ahead anyway.
0: Did you dress up?
2: In uniform too, by the way.
0: Did you dress up?
2: No, I did not. But I wouldn't be above it.
0: Okay, so apparently there's some concern that there may be some sort of illegal action, a counter for that. Yeah, I mean, naturally. You were born with it.
2: Yeah, right.
0: Yeah, born with it.
2: I see your sword.
3: You're gonna get
2: Cavs
3: that.
2: Ain't up on Spaceballs, though. They ain't up on Spaceballs.
3: You're gonna get that work.
0: But now there's some concern that maybe he might find himself in a little bit of a battle legally because it's too close to the Mandalorian, which I guess is also a spinoff of Star Wars as well, too.
2: Well, it is. Yes, that is a spin-off.
0: How many different spinoffs of Star Wars are there? Because we were talking about Game of Thrones yesterday and all the different shows that they've come out with since the actual Game of Thrones. Yeah. I mean, how many different Star Wars versions and variations are they?
2: There's a lot. There's cartoons. There's a lot.
4: There's books, too.
2: I mean, Disney has a whole, like, catalog of videos. A whole catalog. And I mean, there's like, I don't know, man. Brilliant, though. Because there's always an episode. There's always something. So, yeah, I don't know. But yeah. Mandalorian is a good one. It's coming back.
0: Fernando, best of luck, man. I hope good luck with the trademark of the name Nandalorian. I would recommend picking something else next time.
2: What are they going to call the Spurs? The Spurlorians?
0: Damn! We are
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15: The New York Knicks are one win away from an NBA championship after completing the greatest comeback in NBA Finals history. They were down 29 but came all the way back to defeat the Spurs 107-106. OG Anunoby had the tip-in after a Jalen Brunson miss that gave New York the lead with 1.2 seconds left. Anunoby also hit 7 threes and ended with 33 points. Brunson was the leading scorer of the game with 36 points. Game 5 will be on Saturday back in San Antonio. The Stanley Stanley Cup Final continues on Thursday with Game 5 between the Hurricanes and the Golden Knights. The puck is set to drop at 8 Eastern, and the series is tied at 2 apiece. The FIFA World Cup also starts on Thursday with two matches out of Group A. First, Mexico takes on South Africa at 3 Eastern. Then South Korea takes on Czechia at 10 Eastern. And in baseball, the White Sox held on 2-1 against the Braves. Chicago is now in first place in the AL Central. I'm Monty Bolaños.
1: Good morning to all.
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1: Two pros and a cup of joe.
17: Clap your hands and stomp your feet.
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0: That's the way this works.
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0: happen with it. I think Deshaun Watson's going to have a good year. I think it's happening, Barr. I think it's happening.
1: It's possible. It's possible. I don't know how likely that is, but it is possible. I'm trying to look up who his receiving core is. Like, I know there wasn't. He's got Jerry Jeudy. Well, he's got Malachi Toney, I believe, or Corley. Malachi Corley. It's a. You'd have to say it's a coin flip at this point. If you're asking me, I mean, it's been forever since he's played. He wasn't very good when he did play, but I think at the bare root of what he said, the bare minimum of what he said, I think he's right. You know, there's an opportunity. There's a chance. Now, does he make it to the regular season as the starter? I don't know. And it's interesting because I think it would have taken there being a guy like Shador Sanders to still and have so much popularity with the fan base that they want to see Shador Sanders play. So there's the added complications of not only are we disappointed and have kind of gotten to the point of where we've coped with Deshaun Watson not being the player that they had hoped he would be when they brought him there, but we got a guy that we believe we can move into the future with and we can win with. And now all of a sudden, it's like because of this guy's contract, you're trying to force feed him back to the fan base. I just think it's a bad recipe. It really is, because even if he were to have a good game, the moment he doesn't play well, it's like, I'm not saying it's a wrap in terms of they're going to pull him. I'm saying it's like a wrap in terms of the fans are going to be every single time he makes a bad throw or a bad decision. It's going to be like, you know, Shador Sanders, or, you know, put Shador in, or whatever the chants are going to be. He's not going to have any runway for any type of mishaps, errors, mistakes, and those happen.
0: Do you think the fan base cares who the starting quarterback is? I think
1: they do.
0: I think at this point, they're so disenchanted with the quarterback situation there that they look at it and go, dude, if it's Deshaun, cool. He gave us one good year out of a 5-year, $230 million deal. If it's Shador Sanders, whatever, he'll point to his Rolex for a couple of games. Cause I think they recognize more than likely they're going to be taking a quarterback next year in the draft. That whoever their franchise quarterback is, it's not going to be on the roster. And Deshaun can go out and play well this year. I don't see there being any way that Deshaun Watson is back in Cleveland. I just don't see it. I'm not even sure. I don't even know what's happening with Dylan Gabriel. Like we were talking about yesterday, like Jared Verse has got his jersey. I don't even know what's going on there. It's just, I look at it and I go, I think they're just like, yeah, whatever, man. I think it's going to be the most appropriate conclusion to the Deshaun contract that he finally lived up somewhat to the deal, somewhat in the final year as they were saying goodbye to him. Like that's my gut feeling says that's how it's going to go, but I don't think he ends up, you know, with the Browns long term after this. I think it's over. And I think they're going in another direction next year.
1: Even if he has a successful year, I highly doubt the Cleveland Browns will have a successful year. So in looking at what the trajectory of this team is, you're probably right. They are probably thinking about what their quarterback of the future is. But I'm going to still circle back to the fact, yes, the Browns fans do. There is a large, I mean, the jersey sales tell the story on that. And you probably created more Browns fans because the Cleveland Browns took Shador Sanders. I mean, he just has that gravity as a player. And so to me, I think there's honestly at this point, it's more pressure to play Shador Sanders than it is to play Deshaun Watson. And if Deshaun Watson did have a good year, what are you doing? Like, what's the restructuring look like? Or what's the new deal? Is it the end of his deal? Is it over? Like, he becomes a free agent at the end of this year?
0: Yeah.
1: Okay. So if he has a really, really good year, a fine season where they make the playoffs or they win the AFC North and they're, you know, they make a run for it some way, somehow, the improbable happens. what does that even look like? What is Mary Kay Cabot and everybody saying in the media when it's like, okay, we've gotten to the offseason. what's the next headline? What do we do with Deshaun Watson? Like, that's a foregone. I don't give a damn if I'm the guy that's paying him. I don't give a damn if we win the Super Bowl with this
0: You're
1: dude.
0: Like, you won't even
1: I'm
0: bring
1: not
0: him
1: doing
0: back?
1: Another deal. You can't do another deal with him.
0: So do you think
1: the first one was too horrible?
0: I would think, if I'm David Mulugeta, his agent, and I'm Deshaun Watson, just for comedic purposes, I demand another fully guaranteed contract just to see if they'll do it. Hey, man, they did it the first time. Why not?
1: Or see, maybe see if they'll you do it with again. Another team. If you win the Super Bowl, somebody's going, listen, if you're taking a chance on guys that haven't won the Super Bowl and they're showing up and playing well, somebody's going to believe that they can. If he played that well, somebody's going to believe that they can win with Deshaun Watson. And he's going to get a contract from somewhere else. You just can't do another contract with him in Cleveland. Like, if they were to do another contract, an extension, a new contract with Deshaun Watson, I think that tells you all you need to know.
0: Yeah. That's the Browns, man. That's the gift that keeps on giving. It is Two Pros and a Cup of Joe here on Fox Sports Radio. LeVar Arrington, Jonas Knox with you here. 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And up next, we're going to hand out an award on this show, and it's yours right here on FSR.
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0: Two pros and a cup of Joe, Fox Sports Radio. LeVar Arrington, Jonas Knox with you here. Coming up top of next hour, a little over 10 minutes from now, we're going to catch up with our guy, Albert Breer. Lots of conversation going on in the world of football. 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And speaking of the World Cup, don't miss Team USA's first game of the group stage tomorrow, Friday, 6 p.m. Pacific time, 9 p.m. Eastern time, right here on Fox. It's USA versus Paraguay live from SoFi Stadium in Los Angeles. And, you know, we mentioned Albert Breer being a Thursday tradition on this show. We also have another tradition on this show. This is where we hand out awards. And normally you got to go all the way back through the past several days to hand out an award for our Express Pros Pro of the Week. But, you know, based on what we saw last night, the fact that it is the story of all stories when it comes to the world of sports today, our Express Pros Pro of the Week this week goes to
1: 5.7 left. No timeouts remaining. Anunoby is handed the ball. Finds Brunson at midcourt. Launches a straight on three. Missed it short. Tipped by Anunoby. He put it in. Anunoby put it in. The Knicks take the lead with 1.2 to go. Anunoby out of nowhere.
0: 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Jalen Brunson is your favorite at minus 135, but OG Anunoby sitting there plus 280. He is second when it comes to potential MVP in the series. But OG Anunoby, based on that play last night, is your Express Pros Pro of the Week. 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Yeah, I mean, I don't think they'd end up giving it to OG Anunoby, but you never know, man. I mean, if he could if he has another game like that, all of a sudden the conversation becomes real, because while Jalen Brunson has had clutch shot after clutch shot, there have been times where it's been real difficult for him to get a flow going. And OG Anunoby just plays well, man, and doesn't get a fraction of the coverage or the attention that Jalen Brunson does.
2: Well, because Jalen Brunson gets the coverage and the attention that he's deserving of. And that just is what it is. The reality of it is that there is no OG Anunoby in this situation if there's no Jalen Brunson.
0: Damn!
2: Well, that's any of them. He's the engine to the car.
0: So you're saying that Jalen Brunson intentionally missed that shot to give OG Anunoby an opportunity to have the tip in what Mike Brown called the greatest shot in the history of New York basketball.
2: He had to be a part of it. Absolutely. That wasn't a rebound. That was an assist.
0: It's like the hockey play, the old hockey assist. Yeah, I got you.
2: And I bet your faithful three fans, five fans, or your ex will sit there and be like,
3: wait. LeVar's so dumb. He really thought that was a pass. I'm changing stations. He meant that.
0: Hold on a second. Why do I only have three or five? Why there's no more fans?
2: You literally have five groupies. Oh, yeah. That's it. your following doesn't grow. You just have the same little degenerate cats that sit there and do what they do on your feed. I'm about to block you, dog.
0: Oh, what, me?
2: Yeah, because
0: I'm not
2: like
0: doing
2: your people. I don't like your people.
0: Hey, I post and ghost. I post, hey, this is where we're coming on, and this is where you can hear us, and then that's it. I don't even go on after that. I refuse to. Yeah. Too toxic, man. It. Like
2: people are toxic.
0: Going on social media is like, you know, standing outside Madison Square Garden in a Spurs jersey.
2: Or just walking into your hotel room as a Spur.
0: Hey, it's Jonas Knox. 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
32: 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Welcome in on a Thursday morning. How about Game 4 of the NBA Finals? My guess is you've never seen anything like it, because nothing like that's ever happened before. The Spurs had a 29-point lead, and they blew it. And if you think, how do you blow a 29-point lead? You must really have to work at it. You're right. Especially because the Knicks, credit them for the competitiveness and coming back and getting the win. But they did not exactly cover themselves in glory. If anything, I would say maybe the 29-point lead was a little bit of fool's gold because it didn't show how good the Spurs were. I think it was really a product of how bad the Knicks were in the first half. And, I mean, as the game tightened up, I just thought whoever loses this game is going to think, I don't ever want to watch the film of this, because there had to be at least 10 different ways we could have won this game. And I do want to exempt somebody. In a game full of boneheaded plays, bad plays, gagging under pressure, hideous turnovers. People were paying $40,000 and $50,000 to see this. These turnovers, you could have seen these turnovers for $5 at Valhalla High School 40 years ago. I know. I was there coughing the ball up. Thank you very much. My gosh, it was bad. But OG Anunoby inbounding the ball, and they go to double Brunson, and he takes off, and he goes all the way to the rim. If they don't block you out, go get the ball. And with the game on the line, with Brunson just launching a hopeful ball that... Oh, my gosh. He went full Damian Lillard over Victor Wembanyama. That shot was never going in, which makes it all the more important for Anunoby to race from midcourt all the way to the rim, time his jump perfectly, and tip it in. Big-time play. And a game that had a few plays that, let's face it, they were not big-time. Victor Wembanyama missing two big free throws that could have put the game away. then the Knicks... Brunson down one with like 20 seconds to go even, drives the hoop and tries to hit a floater over Wembanyama. 0% chance that was going in. Curious decision, that one. And the ball gets tipped out. And naturally, with the ball and the lead and time running down, 15 seconds, 14 seconds, De'Aaron Fox decided, hey, there's a really big athletic guy. I'll go right at the hoop and try to take a layup over him. Dribble out, make him foul you, take time off the clock. You had basically, by the time he took the bad shot and, of course, didn't score, he was never going to, there were 10 seconds left in the game. You could have dribbled out a lot of that. Now you can say, well, he would have missed both free throws. Maybe there was enough stuff going wrong. Fox had a turnover with 2 minutes left. He threw the ball to the middle of the court. The lead was, the Spurs lead was down to one. And there's nobody there, so I don't know who he's throwing it to. Well, I mean, it turns out he's throwing it to Josh Hart. There was someone there. There was nobody there from his team. And Hart takes off to the rim, and what does he do? Gets confused between a layup and a dunk and misses a breakaway that would have put the Knicks in the lead. The number of things that went wrong in this game were mind-boggling. I got to say, the Spurs were gifted a bunch of wide-open threes in the first half, and they hit an enormous number of them. That is why they led 76-49 at halftime. That's how they built the big lead. And the Knicks came out with a lot more energy, and the Spurs just kept launching threes. It was Wembanyama took 3-on-1 possession. For the life of me, I don't understand it. Champagne, he was the only Spur who had a bad shooting game. His teammates were so hot, he must have thought he was hot. That's all I can figure. And so he's launching a 3-1-on-2 in transition. Dude, take some time off the clock. You could miss a 3-15 seconds from now. He was 2-of-9 shooting, 1-of-7 for 3, but sure enough, he's launching a terrible low percentage shot early in the first half and helping the Knicks get back in it. It was crazy to watch. And the Knicks overcome a bunch of stuff. I don't know what Brunson and Hart were doing at midcourt when they got confused and gave the ball away in the first few minutes of the game as the Spurs jumped out to a 12-2 lead. Just like drop the ball in the center circle and let them run the other way for a layup. Crazy. that in game four, this many mistakes were made. But you know what? When you're playing a terrible game, which the Knicks were, you can't quit. You got to figure out a way to get back in it. So you got to give them credit for doing that. And they did it, and they found a way to win the game. And they're up 3-1. So from their perspective, it doesn't matter how ugly it was. It doesn't matter how bad they were in the first half. They found a way to get the win. And they're up 3-1, and they're just one game away. Now, I think they're going to do it. I don't want to guarantee anything because this is not the series to be guaranteeing anything. There's too much weird stuff happening. That was the first win by a home team, 4 games in. The Spurs, who did look tired, I mean, that was a factor. Their inexperience was a factor. The lack of poise was a factor. Probably ties a lot of these mistakes together. You know, they got a couple days to watch the film, be mad, their home crowd come out, go nuts, win game five, and then the Knicks could clinch in the Garden. That would be the storybook, and it's certainly plausible, but once you've seen a 29-point lead go away and you've seen that many boneheaded plays, holy cow, who knows what to expect. Even though it was bad basketball, it was entertaining. I mean, it was dramatic, you know, but it was it was crazy. The turnovers. And the funny thing is there weren't a lot of turnovers, but even the ones where they were unforced and just horrific. But, hey, for the Knicks, 3-1 now. 1 game to go. They got a chance to clinch it in San Antonio, game five, Saturday night. We got hockey tonight. We got a 2-2 series, Carolina and Vegas. It'll be interesting to see how that plays out. That's coming up tonight on ABC. All right, on the way, later this morning, Matt Brown, Extra Points College Football. We'll talk with him about all the craziness of Texas Tech. Brian Geltzeiler joins us to talk NBA Finals and all things New York. That's coming up at 9 o'clock. Next, Mike Folta talking Stanley Cup playoffs. Stay with us.

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10: 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Time to talk about the Stanley Cup Final. Mike Folta joined us during yesterday's show, so some of the yesterday, last night references will be a little off. But his bigger points about the team and about what the Mammoth might do in the offseason, all valid. Here's Mike with PK and I on the Zone.
12: Mike, good morning.
13: Good morning, fellas. Hope everybody was up watching Game 4 of the Stanley Cup Final last night between Carolina and Vegas. It has been an incredible series, and we had another incredible game last night. So I'm enjoying being a fan, fellas.
12: Another game, another two-goal lead blown. Haven't you been calling games and thought, oh, 2-0 lead, this is going to be really tough. And this is automatic. And these teams are supposed to be really good defensively. Are they so good defensively they're creating the turnovers that are leading to all the goals? Is that the problem?
13: I think there's an element of that. I think more than anything, you've just got two really good teams that are both playing with desperation, that both have big players that are coming through in big moments. For Carolina, it's been their captain, Jordan Staal. Another two goals for him last night. I think he's the oldest player ever to score in four straight Stanley Cup final games. He's 37 years of age. And then on the other side, you've got clutch players like Mark Stone and Brett Howden and of course, Mitch Marner for the Golden Knights, who is the front runner to win the Conn Smythe, the player or the playoff MVP. But I think it's just been incredible theater. And the fun thing about it for me is that, like, everywhere you look up and down the roster, you've got players on both sides who are making incredible plays and then making mistakes. Nobody has been perfect in this series, and that's why we're excited, too.
14: Oh, yeah, you are channeling Torch. Is that what they call him, Tortorella?
13: Yeah.
14: He says, a frustrating part for me is they didn't earn their winning goal. He's referring to a bad turnover that led to Seth Jarvis' chance. Was stopped by Carter Hart. And they said, right after that, we made another mistake. We leave the front of the net. Oh, my gosh. Now, this is PK speaking. How the fetch can you leave the front of the net? Isn't that basic hockey, Mike?
13: Is that PK or is that like George Costanza right there? Jerry, how do you leave the front of the net, Jerry? The front of the net! it is crazy because both teams are so good at defending the front of the net. Like, that's Vegas' thing. They defend the house. They'll let you possess the puck a little bit. We thought when they played Utah in the first round, the Mammoth at times had trouble getting to the inside of the ice, as we call it, that area right in front of the net. But, yeah, Vegas has been, like, as good as the Golden Knights have been in big moments, and they're so poised throughout games. They never seem phased. There's never any panic. And for all of that, they have been so imperfect that, you know, that's why they trailed Utah in the series. That's why they trailed Anaheim in the series. That's why they're tied at two right now with Carolina. Like, they have this habit of kind of making silly mistake. Now, part of that is the way that the Hurricanes play. I mean, it's just wave after wave of pressure, and it's kind of like a football team that blitzes you all the time. You can beat the blitz, but if you hesitate for a moment, you could turn it over, or you could get sacked, a negative play. So with all that pressure, like, eventually the dam breaks, and you know, most teams make mistakes. That's why Carolina's reached the final. And they're doing it to Vegas, too. So the Hurricanes deserve a lot of credit on that front for forcing those mistakes with the tenacity with which they play.
12: How much did you enjoy what turned out to be the winning goal? I mean, you're just talking about sheer effort, stumbling, tripping, lunging, falling the ice, and somehow slapping that puck into the back of the net. It's not the prettiest goal, but in a way, it's gorgeous.
13: It was incredible, and somewhere that's going to be framed, that still shot of Jordan Staal on the ice, knocking that puck in. That's going to get framed, and it's going to be in a bunch of Raleigh man caves. And it's probably going to be in the North Carolina press box at the Lenovo Center as well, because that was an incredible moment. And PK kind of mentioned it. It started with Seth Jarvis forcing a turnover, and Jarvis is a guy who has been a little bit snake-bitten in these finals and in the playoffs in general, hasn't made as much of an impact along with some of Carolina's other top guys that head coach Rod Brind'Amour would have hoped. He did have an overtime winner in game two, but he just makes an incredible play. He's taken on like three Golden Knights. I think Ray Ferraro on TV said it looked like a Golden Knights team picture in the corner. There were so many gold sweaters. But Jarvis finds a way to beat them all, just kind of keep the play alive. And then I think it was Ehlers who passed it to Staal, and that's just an incredible effort play. And that's why this series has been so incredible. You have two teams that are selling out every moment. And even when your legs are tired, there's not enough oxygen getting to your brain, you can't even think out there, these guys are still finding a way to make these incredible moments.
14: Turning to the Mammoth, you know, Bill Marmstrong making a statement as far as basically anything and everything's on the table. I'm paraphrasing. I don't know if he used that phrase, but you get the point. What level of talent do you want in return if the Mammoth were in to include Njigla or Des Neuers?
13: I had to do a double take there. We're going to have to work on your Canadian, PK. So I've got T.J. Ginla and Caleb DeNoye. The DeNoye one's tough. The DeNoye one's tough. But T.J. Ginla, yeah, there you go. So those are, for those of us who might not remember, those are Utah's two biggest prospects. Right. And to be quite honest, they're two of the finest prospects in the NHL. I mean, they both had incredible, incredible seasons. Teague was taken sixth overall in 24, and Caleb DeNoye was taken fourth overall in 25. To be honest, guys, like, I don't think there's any way those guys get dealt. No. And I people have been speculating, and I understand why. It's fun to play fantasy hockey, but I think once guys get drafted that highly at that level, they hardly ever get traded. I mean, I went back and I was looking at this the last few years because, you know, Cole Bagley, our good friend with KSLSports.com, put together a trade proposal for Detroit's Dylan Larkin, their captain who wants out of Hockey Town. That included Caleb DeNoye in there. And I'm like, guys, the Mammoth, they see Ginla and DeNoye as two of the pillars of the franchise. And I just, especially once those guys get drafted, you hardly ever see them get traded that highly, like top five, top six picks. The only one that's happened recently was Cutter Gauthier, who's a really good player. He was taken fifth overall in 22. He got traded from Philly to Anaheim, but that was because he refused to sign in Philadelphia. It wasn't because he was, you know, simply part of a, you know, it wasn't just a trade ship. He asked out of Philly. So that was a unique circumstance. But you hardly ever see those high-end draft picks get traded after they're drafted and before they reach the NHL. And I think part of that is because nobody is higher on those guys than the team that drafted them. Like the Mammoth are the team that see the most value in Ginla and DeNoye, I'm willing to bet. And they see those two guys as big parts of the future. So I expect Bill Armstrong to be wheeling and dealing like he does in the summertime. But I would be shocked if one of those two guys is part of a trade. And if they are, it's a king's ransom coming back to the Wasatch Front.
12: Totally see your logic there. And we hear how deep their how deep the Mammoth are in prospects. Is there a point where they've got so many prospects and only so many roster spots and they got a bunch of other guys penciled in that they need to trade some of the prospects? Maybe not the top two, but do they have other guys you think might need to move along just because the sheer math of it doesn't work? So go get some value now. And if you trade two or three prospects, as long as it isn't the top prospects, for a vet who can play right now, somebody in his prime, not only does it make sense, they almost have to do it. Are they that deep?
13: Yeah, I don't know if I would say they have to do it, but like that's asset management, right? Anytime you have a war chest like the Utah Mammoth do, and you can only sign 50 contracts, like there's, you know, 20-something contracts, guys that are on the NHL roster, there's other contracts of guys who are in the minor leagues, but it still counts as an NHL deal. You can sign 50. So the Mammoth are close to that right now, so there's only so many more guys they can sign to a deal. But yeah, at some point the math dictates that you move this guy or move that guy, or there's not enough room in your system. But honestly, guys, like I think this training camp is going to be a war. Like I think I think they want these young guys to compete with each other. And remember that that competition is healthy too, and iron sharpens iron. And if you have a lot of these prospects competing with each other, like, that's going to bring out the best in them at camp and during the summertime when they need to be working. Like, that pressure is good. And so I think you're okay if there's a little bit of overflow where, you know, some of those high draft picks don't quite pan out, or they don't get as much of an opportunity. And also remember this, Bill Armstrong's a guy who believes in letting prospects bake in the minor leagues. Like, he will throw that casserole in the oven until it is crispy brown. So there is no problem for Bill Armstrong with letting a guy stay in the minor leagues maybe a couple years more than what other teams would. So you can't really ruin a hockey prospect by having them play in the American Hockey League too much. It's a very competitive league. It's a hard league. And you can learn a lot of things down there. So yes, I do think, like, at some point you start trading the future assets, whether it be a draft pick or a prospect, for players now. But I think having an overabundance of prospects is not an immediate concern because of the competition and because you can let those guys bake for a little bit.
14: Well, baking, you know, that's more of the winter thing. And in the summer, we've got grilling. Do you like your hot dogs a little charred when you grill them, or what?
13: I can do a little char, yeah. I don't mind that smoky flavor. You get some of the grill residue on there.
14: Yeah.
13: I had a great health missile at, Davis County Golf Club the other day. Very well done, with a quality bun as well.
15: I believe I just heard the phrase, health missile.
13: You know, you walk in, you pluck it off the roller, and you feel your cholesterol go up.
14: Oh, yeah, and I appreciate you pointing out the quality of the bun, because that's important. It goes hand in hand. And I respect you, Mike, greatly, and I love having you on, but I could change my mind if you tell me you put ketchup on it.
13: I am a mustard and relish guy.
14: I love you even more, Mike.
13: Yeah, there's no need for tomato juice on
14: men.
15: That's all sugar, chemicals, and red food coloring. There's no tomato in that.
14: I mean, Mike, we're family now, buddy.
13: Yeah, I just, you know, I used to be a ketchup guy, like, as a kid, but then I grew up.
14: Right.
13: And
14: you came to your senses.
13: Yeah, like, I've seen people, like, just put ketchup on their hot dogs. I'm like, why don't you just dip it in water?
15: Wait a minute. So it's not no mustard, no relish with the ketchup.
14: Yeah.
15: Wow.
13: Yeah, it was that's just strange. Ketchup. No, and then no other condiments. I think that's loony. Chestnut.
14: Yeah, those are
13: Joey Chestnut. By the way, I think he lives in Westfield, Indiana, which is like 15 minutes from my hometown, like right across the White River. So. Yeah, not surprised that he's got Midwest ties.
14: Speaking of your Indiana ties, are you one of those people who is staunchly against Purdue ever scheduling Texas Tech in anything again?
13: I got to be honest, guys. Like, the Sorsby stuff kind of blew over my head, and I checked Twitter, like, a few days after the announcement came down, and I'm like, what? They're letting this guy play?
15: It's pretty much all of our reactions.
13: You know what it was? Actually, it wasn't Twitter. I was listening to Jake and Ben, and they were talking about it. And then, like, a stinger of PK came in at the, like, a soundbite of PK talking about it. I'm like, wait a minute. They're letting this guy play, and you were going off on him, PK. I can't believe it. I just saw Nebraska and Georgia are boycotting him, Texas Tech, I think. I would love for Purdue to boycott him. I don't think we're playing Texas Tech anytime soon in any sport. But, yeah, sure, boycott the Red Raiders. That is a joke. And put Pete Rose in the Hall of Fame. Like, come on.
14: Yeah, I'm with you, Mike. I knew that I would be, because you don't put ketchup on your hot dogs. So I knew right off the bat we had a lot in common. And I mean, this, what a precedent it sends. Now we're going to have kids growing up gambling, and then they go on to the pro sports? Boy, that's not a problem. I don't see anything wrong with that whatsoever.
13: I just, like, and maybe the Sorsby kid is a nice guy. He probably is. I have nothing against him personally. But I think we all understand why leagues and courts are so strict on this, or had been so strict on this, where, you know, if you bet on games, you're out. You're out. But, it's like the 1919 Black Sox all over again.
15: All right, there's Mike Folta. When we come back, Chris Lowe joins us, and we will talk college football. He is the senior college football insider for

0: Anderson.
1: President of basketball operations for the Utah Jazz, it is Austin Ainge. How often are those top names switching around at the top of a draft board? Does that happen this late in the process?
2: It does happen. We're trying to force ourselves to keep an open mind. Like, don't get locked in until we have all the information. Make sure we're processing everything correctly. We're almost fighting a consensus or predetermination. We're trying to make sure we go through it as thoroughly as possible before we lock in. We are fighting groupthink. We're fighting media narratives. We don't have a consensus in our rooms, right? Like, there's arguments. My dad and I fight every day about stuff, about players. Coach Hardy and I spend a lot of time talking through it and picturing how it would work with this guy and that guy. And there's a lot of opinions and a lot. I work with a lot of smart people.
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1: Good morning, guys. Good to be with you.
0: Well, we have so many college football questions for you, but there's one story. It's story number one, story number two, story number three, story number four, story number five. Brendan Sorsby cleared by the courts to play at Texas Tech. How far exactly did your jaw drop when you heard that news?
1: I'd say probably like everybody else, every coach, AD, anybody that follows college football, because there's sort of a cardinal sin in sports. You guys know what it is. You can't gamble, certainly not on your own team, even though he didn't play when he was gambling. And I don't think even with the weaponization of courts, local courts, and we've seen that in eligibility cases, I don't think anybody thought this was coming. Now, the NCAA obviously is appealing it, but everybody I talk to does not expect that appeal to be any resolution in that appeal until after the football season, which puts it all back on Texas Tech and or the Big 12. I know some people said, well, the college football playoff, you know, is not controlled by the NCAA, so is there a bylaw that says they could preclude Tech from playing the playoff if they get in there? I don't know. There's been a lot of bluster, ADs and coaches saying they weren't going to play them. I mean, I don't think that's going to happen because it's going to cost them too much money this year. Down the road, maybe. But it's going to be fascinating to see what happens. Does Texas Tech sort of cave? Because they owe the kid $5 million. Do they cave? Do they work out an agreement with him? No, we're not going to do this. But, yeah, it's with all the chaos that has gone on around college sports, I don't think anybody saw it getting to this level.
2: Even if it's only for show and doesn't have any teeth and is challenged and is ruled unsuccessful, whatever it might be, you think it's incumbent upon the Big 12 to just say, no, we're not going to allow this, we're suspending them?
1: Yes. You know, I go a step further, and I talked about this with several colleagues of mine that are ADs at other parts of the country. I think we're to a point now where university leadership has to step up, period. I'm at chancellors and presidents, who I think have been sort of gotten off the hook a little bit in some of these matters. Because just because you're clear in a court to be eligible to play, whether you're gambling, whether you pleaded down a DUI or an assault charge, whether you signed a pro contract and were drafted and you come back and play because the court says you can play. Well, there's nothing that says that the president at said university, whether it's Texas Tech or Alabama or Georgia or Tennessee or Ole Miss or any schools, that says, hey, we got to let him play. So there, to me, is a responsibility there. Now, I understand people say, you know, you're naive with all the money that's being generated, the money you're paying these kids. But it is still supposed to be an institution of higher learning. And I do think a chancellor and president do have the power to step and say, no, this is not going to happen. You know, we're going to help this kid. If he wants to stay in school and continue to get his education, his degree, we'll be there to support him if he's got an issue, like this kid clearly does with gambling. We're going to do everything we can to help him get that fixed, but he's not going to play football for us this year. Case closed.
0: Big 12 has the power to ban him from the postseason. They have the power to suspend him even if he gets challenged in court. Do you think that the other presidents and ADs, when they meet early next week, are going to pull all those levers? I mean, they've got multiple levers here to pull. Pull them all. Texas Tech wants to go to the playoff really, really badly. If you can ban him from postseason play, which apparently in their bylaws they can, why wouldn't they?
1: Well, I would think that's certainly going to be the push among all Texas Tech's peers in the Big 12. I mean, it should be. You know, if I'm Kansas State or Iowa State, any of those schools in that league, Arizona, Utah, absolutely, that's what I'm pushing for. And I think the wheel is already turning. And we'll see where, you know, the leadership of the Big 12 is with that. There's going to be a lot of pressure. You know, even if university leadership at Texas Tech doesn't take those steps, then, yeah, I agree. I think it's incumbent upon the Big 12 to do that. And I'm not naive. I understand you got boosters, $1 million, $1 billion boosters at all these schools. You know, in the case of Texas Tech, there's one in particular, you know, who's doled out piles of cash, and sometimes it gets to be a little bit of the tail wagging the dog, and you don't want to you don't alienate those types of money people. And there's a little bit of a balancing act there. But yes, I still think there's going to be accountability across the board at the top of both the conference level and the university level.
2: What do you think Texas Tech is pushing so hard? Because if they are, maybe they'll change their mind. But obviously, they're supporting him and all that, and nothing has been said as far as them not allowing the kid to play yet. Maybe it'll come to that, because I think it's a bad look, and I hate to bring this up, but I will, because it shouldn't matter whether you're the best player or the worst player. The gambling is still the issue, but the fact is, this kid is not all world, so I don't understand why they're willing to die on this hill if that is, in fact, what they end up doing.
1: Yeah, and to your point, what if this were the second team offensive guard?
2: Yeah,
1: you think they'd be fighting this hard after it was, if everything else was the same? You know, I think you got to support your players. I mean, it's just like when somebody gets in trouble off the field. You know, yeah, you still want to sort of help those kids get a degree. And in Sorsby's case, you know, he's got, and I don't make light of the fact the kid's clearly got a problem. You know, and I know he's been seeking help as a school, as a university you sign with. You want to continue to help him do that. But, yes, you don't have to let him play football. And I don't know. I don't know if they feel like, you know, they're going to dig their heels in and hold on to this. You know, as I said earlier, there's money involved now, $5 million worth he's into a contract with. I do think there's, in most of these contracts, I haven't seen them all, there are ethics clauses. But if you break those ethics clauses, then, you know, you forfeit all or some of the money. I mean, I think stuff like that. And maybe those conversations are being held right now between his people, his reps, and Texas Tech. I go back to what I said at the outset of our conversation. That to me, the most fascinating thing is if this truly does end up being just in Texas Tech's court and the Big 12 doesn't do anything, the college football playoff says, well, we don't have any bylaws that say we can't keep them from getting in. What does Texas Tech do amid all this pressure and outrage across college sports, which, and I'll, you know, let's be fair, and it's not necessarily gambling, although that's a whole other conversation. What was it? I think someone said there's 14,000 kids playing, I don't know if it's FBS football or Power 4 football. And this is not a whataboutism. But I think the scariest thing that scares the hell out of ADs and coaches is how many other kids are gambling regularly on football. But I think let's be clear about other schools that have had issues where kids have got in trouble and they pleaded cases down. Georgia's had a ton of kids get arrested, racing, speeding. Tragically, they had one kid die in an alcohol-related incident. Kids that are signing pro contracts and going to court, coming back and play. So everybody who's wagging a finger now, and gambling to me, though, is at the top of the list because it's a cardinal sin. People need to make sure their own closets are clean before they get too sanctimonious.
2: Yeah.
0: Well, that's number one. That's true. I think number two is no matter how clean your closet is today, who knows what tomorrow is going to bring.
1: So, right. Exactly.
0: I mean, the ads are up in the stadiums. The ads are up on TV. Everything's available on your phone. Most states, not all, but most states have legalized this. And even if they haven't, people figure they can get away with it anyway. So, mm-hmm. And then just the sheer number of college athletes. This has to be going on. The thing is, college sports can survive this if there are consequences and the people who are seen as the grown-ups in the room take action, because there's at least 75 years of point shaving stuff out there. City College of New York, 75 years ago now, and there's been stuff pretty much every decade. So I don't see why that's going to change. But the difference is the grown-ups in the room, in this case, a local court said, yeah, 2-game suspension. I mean, hasn't it always been at least a year? Apparently they tripped up here because the NCAA, there was some coach in Indiana who only got 30% of the games or something. I didn't know about that case. But most of the high-profile ones, including recently NFL, people get sit down for a year. And in his case, that's his last year of college eligibility.
1: Yeah. And, well, look at the Iowa kids just recently.
0: Yeah.
1: You know, who
0: Calvin Ridley with the Falcons. in the NFL.
1: Yes, it's and I know I'm echoing what I said earlier. So yeah, who does stand up and say no? This is not. We're not going to do this. You know, what conference, school, NCAA. I think everyone's sort of waiting to see, because if, you know, if the right thing is done here, and again, not just kicking this kid to the curb, you know, as a person or as a student, but he's not allowed to play, then yeah, everybody else says, okay, there are real consequences. See what happened. The sore's deep. If you gamble, you're not going to be able to play. You're going to be done for at least a whole year. Because otherwise, and I think a coach said this anonymously, how do you ever know going forward what's on the up and up when the games are played? You know, are kids, you know, betting the under? Are they betting the over? Are they betting not to cover? And I hate to even throw that out there, but those questions are going to be asked, right? I mean, everyone's going to wonder that. The health of the game, it's never going to be the same if he's allowed to play football this year for Texas Tech, bottom line.
2: Yeah, especially in a sport like football at the college level. In a pro level, it seems like it's more manageable because there's just fewer guys. In the college game, you have double the amount of spaces on your roster, and to try to manage all these kids is a chore unto itself. And plus, too, now with these kids coming into enormous amounts of money, like we're talking about Love, the running back from Notre Dame, he was saying about the contract that he's going to sign with the Arizona Cardinals, he's going to put it away. He says, I've been benefiting from NIL, quote, I'm well off. That's a phrase he used that himself. And so you wonder if these kids are already getting besieged probably by a bunch of hanger-oners and people and unscrupulous agents or whomever it might be, because we hear it at the pro level. And now, if gambling, then, if there isn't a consequence or a severe consequence, you're just opening up temptation for young people that are already facing so much temptation as it is, compounded with the amount of money that they're making. It's just awful.
1: Yeah, and I'm glad you guys brought it up about the gambling advertising and, you know, the apps, the betting sites. We can't watch a ball game anymore without seeing those ads,
2: no.
1: You know, in stadiums everywhere. So there is a little bit of a hypocritical element here to it. And because, you know, those advertisements and those companies who advertise are paying big money. And there's a lot of cash being generated. But no, I mean, listen, when I was 19 and 20, I made a lot of dumb decisions. Now, I didn't have $4 or $5 million in my discretion, and God knows what kind of stupid decisions I would have made
2: right.
1: If I had that kind of cash. And you're right. You have people in your ear, the wrong people sometimes. You pray these guys are listening to the right people. And I think a lot of times if a kid who's 19, you're going back to some of the stuff in Georgia, and you get a high horsepower car, you never really had a car like that, and, you know, you're just sort of driving out of control, you know, gambling. There's a lot that's different now, and that's why it's hard with the kind of money that's being paid out. I mean, if you think about it, if you're a top-tier quarterback, and this is not in any way, shape, or form me saying kids shouldn't be paid, because we're long since past that. You know, these kids, they're the reason we go watch games. We don't watch the players to walk up and down, the coaches to walk them down the sidelines. We go to watch the players play. And I still love the sport on Saturdays. But, you know, a top-tier quarterback in college football is going to command $3 million plus, maybe four, maybe five. Sam Levitt, who transferred from Arizona State to LSU, I think is getting 6.5. So the kinds of cash that we're seeing doled out. Jeremiah Smith told me, the receiver from Ohio State, who I think is the best player in college football, said if he wanted to go on the open market this past year, and Miami was certainly interested, which is where he's from, he could have gotten $10 million, he said. And so, and you hear the clutter or the, you know, not the chat about maybe the collective bargain model is the way to go. And I'm not necessarily saying that won't work, but if I'm a athlete right now, are you going to be on board with that if you're making $5, $6, could potentially make $10 million? I don't know. I don't know if I would be on board with that.
0: Right. I do know. I would not be. I get to move every year. I get to move every year, and it's an open market and bidding. Why would I limit that? There was a time, maybe 10 years ago, when Northwestern players wanted to do it. There was still some upside they were chasing, so there's something they could get. But now they're getting everything, so why would they agree to that? It doesn't make any sense to me at all that they would sign up for that.
1: Yeah. Which is why I balk at the idea that that's going to fix everything. I'm not saying it's not something that should be explored in some way, shape, or form. But I don't think it's the end-all answer. And I don't know what the end-all answer is. And that it's where we are. I mean, the whole – this thing was kicked down the road. The can was kicked down the road forever. And now it really is total chaos, anarchy. As I heard, I think one president called it anarchy. And it's – you know, Congress is involved. You've got the Safe Sports – College Sports Act. You know, but anything that stunts a player's ability to move – or his ability to make more money or cap what his income is going to be legally challenged. That's going to be challenged in court. And it's going to continue to happen. So outside of a total antitrust exemption, I don't know if that's ever going to happen that the NCAA gets. I think we have been seeing the beginning, the end to the NCAA and what type of organization or what it looks like. Even Dabo Swinney, who back in 2014 famously said, well, I'm going to pay athletes, I'm going to do something else. Well, even he's saying now, well, maybe there needs to be a players association maybe there needs to be a super league or a league that's 50 or 60 teams that have its own governance, its own commissioner, its own playoffs. I do think we're going to be moving to some semblance of a model like that in college football. I don't know what the timetable is, but boy, you know, when you have things like this happen, I don't think there's anything that's out of the realm of possibility. I really don't.
2: And Chris, I'm an Arizona State grad. You had to bring up Leavitt, didn't you?
1: Yeah. And you know, that's one of those things where you had the Liz Frank injury last year. You know, he's had two surgeries. He's making all that money, and I know Lane said he's running now. But you know, we'll see where he is health wise when the season starts. So even a kid like that, who's had some issues injury wise, you know, Miami was willing to pay him, Tennessee was willing to pay him,
2: sure.
1: LSU finally got him, and he's making, you know, a ton of cash. So yeah, the movement. I think the thing if you look at that Save College Sports bill, the thing to me. The two things that make the most sense, and I don't know if they'll ever hold up, are the five to play five. You know, because guys, I don't know about you, but I really don't want to watch 25 or 26 year olds play college sports. I just don't, especially a kid who's played a couple of years of pro ball in Europe or whatever. The other thing is you said a minute ago, playing at three or four different schools. All right, I can make another 800,000. Someone go here the next year, and then there the next year because. The emotional attachment, and here's what I think. I know the viewership is still high and people are watching on Saturdays, but what's it going to be like two, three, 4 years now if this continues? Because the emotional attachment to college sports, you know, having a team that you watch grow together for two or three years, almost the soul of college sports, we're starting to lose that.
0: Yeah, we definitely see it here. You know, the two of us have been here long enough. We remember that exact scenario at the University of Utah. And obviously they won big and they went to an NCAA title game in basketball in 1998. And that was the whole story of the 90s, watching those teams grow together and those guys. And that could never be replicated now. And the arena was packed and people loved it. And they're not winning now. And obviously that's the biggest piece of the equation. But it's just a totally different vibe. And they got a player from that era back trying to rejuvenate that because it was so special to Alex Jensen, but even he's acknowledged, man, the rules are just so different now. You know, it's just
1: And you know, I tell my kids who are in the 20s, they look at me like I got four heads, and I know it's never going to go back to those days. But you know, Michael Jordan played 3 years of college basketball, at North Carolina. Ralph Sampson, who was the college basketball player of the year twice, played 4 years.
0: Yeah, Tim Duncan. Basketball. Tim Duncan's not walking through that door.
1: Yeah, those days are over of teams like that, kids playing together and growing together. And I think that's what, as a guy going on 61, I miss. I still love the games. I get up on Saturday mornings and I can't wait. And the product is great. I'm not one of those get off my lawn guys. But the part I miss the most is seeing teams grow and seeing kids develop together and knowing, hey, this kid is a really promising freshman for us, and I can't wait to see what he does next year and how much he grows. And then the next year, and we're going to get in this receiver and see those guys grow together. It's junior college every year now. And I don't know. That just does not appeal to me as much.
0: Chris, we appreciate the time. Thanks for joining us.
1: You bet, guys. Anytime.
0: All right, there's Chris Lowe from On3, senior national college football writer. What is trending? All the headlines are next.
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18: Hands back to Brunson center. Hands back to Brunson center court logo. Right wing. Matched up with Castle. Three to shoot. Brunson to the foul line. Pulls up for a floater. Front rim it in. And the Knicks have their first lead with 1:22 to go in the fourth quarter. 5.7 left. No timeouts remaining. Ananobi is handed the ball. Finds Brunson at midcourt. Launches a straight on three. Missed it short. Tip by Ananobi. He put it in. Ananobi put it in. The Knicks take the lead with 1:22 to go. Ananobi out of nowhere. Bridges on Vassell. Hart on Castle. Robinson on Wembanyama. Pass toward the middle. Caught by Castle. Dropped by Castle. His shot is blocked by Hart. And the New York Knicks just pulled off the biggest comeback win in NBA Finals history. From down 29, they take a 3-1 series lead, stunning the Spurs, 107-106.
0: What a beautiful mess of a game. The Knicks are up 3-1 after coming back from 29 down. How many people left, PK? Like that poor dude who hit the brake lights when Kirk Gibson's home run?
19: Didn't look like there were many, though. But I wasn't there.
0: Yeah, so. Right. I figured it had to be somebody 40 rows up who left. You're right. The courtside stars were all there. They were gawking after the game.
19: She was there. That's all that mattered.
0: Nice. Where would you like to start in that missed three turnover salad disaster of a game?
19: Well, I think you start at the end and go backward.
0: Well, maybe the layup with 10 seconds left wasn't not only not the best idea, it wasn't even like the 14th best idea or the 41st best idea.
19: Sure, you're assuming he makes both free throws.
0: No, I'm not. Stuff. I'm not that because I just watched Wimby miss free throws. But yeah, I take my chances dribbling more time off the clock.
19: Take my chances, baby. I risk it all. I don't know that the clock really, but I get the point. It was not the right move because it didn't go in. If it had gone in, it would have been, oh, great. No one would be talking about it. If Brunson came down and hit a three and they lost in overtime, no one would be saying anything. OG Anunoby, whatever you say his name, had a clear path.
0: Yes.
19: I wonder if they had like a 7-4 guy who would have been in the play and maybe be at the rim.
0: Huh.
19: But I needed him to guard Brunson.
0: Yes, because he did intimidate Brunson into a low, low percentage shot.
19: Because he knew that the lane would be wide open. There would be nobody there.
0: Why were they doubling? If you got Wimby on him, you don't need a second guy on him.
19: I don't know.
0: So I don't know.
19: He wasn't that. Who was was a Fox? He wasn't going to box out OG.
0: In all the terrible things that happened. That was great by Anunoby to inbound the ball and don't stand there and be a spectator on the play.
19: No, he ran right to the basket.
0: All the way to the hoop.
19: It was the Red Sea.
0: It was a clear path.
19: Yeah.
0: And there was no foul.
19: But there was, mentally.
0: Mentally there were a million of them. Oh, my gosh.
19: Wemby's 7-4. So he gags on the two free throws. He gagged on the turnover in game two. And then he's flat-footed in the biggest rebound that he could have ever gotten in his life. He's only 22, so he'll have plenty more. But he's flat-footed, and this man, who's nothing but hustle, goes flying in. Now, you know, it worked to where it went to
0: It came to him, right, yeah.
19: But still.
0: You got to give yourself a chance by getting in there and getting in the
19: mix. Do I want my 7-4 guy guarding the shortest guy on the court?
0: Well, he had 36 points and was killing you, so yeah, there is an argument that you actually needed to take him out of the play. But when the shot goes up...
19: But they didn't take him out of the play. Wemby took himself out of the play.
0: When the shot goes up, you got to turn around and go get the ball. You can't turn around and stare or jog.
19: And he's flat-footed.
0: Yes. Yes, he was. And he was 4 of 18 shooting the ball in the last three quarters. And then there were times where he's volleying and tipping. It's like, grab the ball and dunk it. You're 7-4. And yeah. he's playing below the rim, slapping at it. I didn't understand it at all.
19: 3 of 17 from 3 in the second half. Because some nerd said you have to take threes.
0: Taking terrible shots. Champagne took one as part of the Knicks 10-0 run to start the third quarter and give him life. He's like, he's 1-on-2. He's got no rhythm. He's way behind the line. There's no offense. It's like 20 on the shot clock. They just throw the ball ahead, and he just launches it before his team gets there. It was horrific.
19: Yeah, they were hot in the first half. But
0: they were also getting great looks in the first half. Everything you say about, well, you can take them if your feet are set and if you're open. They got so many great looks. Legler was saying it. He wasn't jumping up and down. He's like, the Knicks have to get better contests. You're up 2-1 at home. Try to compete in the first 24 minutes. Great that you didn't roll over in the second half and, you know, full credit for the comeback and all that. But you really, you did it to yourself in the first half. That wasn't nearly a good enough effort. And the effort was way better in the second half. And I think whoever lost that game was inevitably going to say, man, we really butchered it. Now, it turns out the Knicks got the tip in and got the win, so they don't have to say that. But they would have said it if they hadn't gotten that, because that was a terrible first 24.
19: Sure, sports.
0: And then the Spurs. Oof, brutal. Sit here all morning and list all the things that went wrong. Fox throwing the ball out of bounds for no apparent reason. Fox throwing the ball to Hart for no apparent reason. And then Hart missing a layup or a dunk or not being able to pick between the two. Whatever went wrong there. Blowing a tire with 2 minutes to go in a one-point game. But in the end, the Knicks are up 3-1 and they are just a game away. LeBron James was asked about the inevitable GOAT debate surrounding him and Michael Jordan during a recent interview with Time, part of a wide-ranging interview. Quote, I'm not taking nobody over me, there's no question, but I think Michael will say the same thing. Rest is cold, Kobe will say the same thing. Magic will say the same thing. Bird will say the same thing. Shaq could say the same thing. The late, great Wilt, Kareem. I don't think none of us are going to take somebody else. If there's a general manager and he's eyeballing us all on the baseline with the number one pick, it's going to be hard not to take me, champ.
19: Champ?
0: I guess that's what he said at the end of his quote, yeah. Oh. Comma, champ, closed quote.
19: Who cares?
0: Lots of people, because they like to debate this, but I get your point. At the end of the day, you get any one of these people that he just listed on your team, you're thrilled. And you're winning multiple championships.
19: I'd have him at best fourth.
0: MJ won. What about Bill Russell?
19: No, didn't see him play. Not my era. There's 8 teams in the league. I'm not discounting what he did, but not for me. No, I put Abdul in there. I put Magic in there. I put Kobe in there. Yeah, I'm a Laker homer. I said
0: it. There it is. All right, DJ and PK.
15: Hashtag NFL.
0: Well, now the details are out. We told you yesterday Patrick Mahomes reworking his contract, freeing up millions of bucks for Kansas City this year. I think it was about $10 million he freed up. It extended his deal through 2033. It adds $239 million onto the deal, and it raises the overall contract value to a record $504.75 million. And it might be renegotiated again. Who knows?
19: And three or four more contracts like that, and he'll be in Cody Campbell territory as the richest Texas Tech alum.
0: Move over, Cody. See how much of that he actually collects and how the deal gets reworked over time. Cleveland Browns quarterback Deshaun Watson said he hopes to become a starting quarterback again after recovering from a pair of Achilles tendon injuries that have sidelined him since October of 2024. I think each and every person that walks into the locker room should have the mindset you want to start in this league. That's why we show up each and every day, to be able to go out there and be able to perform on Sundays or whatever day the game is. So, yeah, it's definitely the main focus of why I work hard to be able to come back.
19: I'll give you one each and every, but not two.
0: Two each and every's. You already covered each and every. You don't need to go back to each and every again, because right. You have each. And you have every.
19: Right. So I'll give you one per statement, but not two.
0: He's not going to start again, is he? Sean Watson?
19: Well, start it and keep it? Quarterback on the team, he should.
0: Feels like Cleveland will rotate through quarterbacks here for a year and then draft again next year and start over again in that what is supposed to be a quarterback heavy draft. DJ and PK.
14: Hashtag college football.
16: It's because the college football world doesn't think that Texas Tech should be as good as we are. And so we're a target. And we have been even before any of this started. Now, the volume has gone way up. If this had happened at LSU, you know, people would say, it's LSU.
17: Brennan Sorsby is recovering from an addiction. He's recovering. I've sat down with this young man multiple times, and the things that he is going through and what he's been through is serious. As a society, we've been okay with other things that happens and allowing players to play, and this has been the one thing that has united people that we're against, you know. And it's crazy because it's not murder. It's not beating somebody. So there's a lot of things that we're working through.
0: First Cody Campbell, then Joey McGuire as Texas Tech defends themselves against seemingly all of college football. Texas Tech has reportedly warned people and schools that may want to sanction them. They intend to challenge anything of that variety in the courts and could seek another injunction to prevent implementation.
19: Well, the 15 murderers who actually played college football, I'm shocked that that happened. That should have never happened. And then, yeah, be the victim, Cody. That's it. If this was LSU, everybody would be cheering them and they would be playing. Yeah, of course. We're the victim. Nobody likes us.
0: Nobody outside of Texas Tech was buying anything Cody had to say there, were they?
19: This is a week of people who shouldn't play the victim playing the victim.
0: Everybody was against Texas Tech? Okay. Texas Tech AD Kirby Hokut put out a letter against Sorsby that says, in part, the situation is hard, it's new, and there is no perfect answer. He went on to make it clear Texas Tech was not part of the injunction process, adding Texas Tech is not a party to Brendan's lawsuit. We did not file it. We did not fund it.
19: But we allowed him to play because we want to win. Finish that, the statement.
0: That is what they're planning on doing, clearly.
19: Just say it.
0: Yeah.
19: Okay. We want to win games. The courts ruled that he's eligible. If his mental and physical health allow him to play, we're going to play him because we want to win. Family on three.
0: Big 12 Commissioner Brett Yormark expected to meet with his executive committee today, which includes BYU President C. Shane Reese. They are expected to discuss options with regards to the Sorsby situation ahead of meeting with all 16 university presidents and chancellors next week on the matter.
19: So, seen Shane Reese go.
0: This is meeting number 2 out of 3. What will they do?
19: Have a meeting.
0: Yeah. I suspect the process is AD's made suggestions. Executive council will come up with
19: executive council?
0: I think it's a small group of the presidents, but not all 16.
20: It's a group of three. Shane Reese and the two Kansas schools.
19: Waste of time.
0: And then they'll tell the whole group what to do rather than have the whole group argue about every possible option.
19: There's one option. Two, suspend them or don't.
0: What about ban them from postseason play?
19: What's the point at that point?
0: Well, they want to play in the playoffs. It might intimidate them into not playing them during the regular season. I mean, it'll go to court, and then they'll find out if it works or not.
19: No. That's he can play 12 games or 10, 13, but he can't play the final two or three. That doesn't make any sense.
0: DJ and PK.
14: Hashtag Major League Baseball.
18: Into the windup. Here's the pitch. Fernando swings, hits it on a line deep to left field. Blade's going back. This one, gonna go! A line drive, game-winning home run! Just over the fence in left. And Fernando's second of the year, a game winner against the Reds.
21: Bases loaded, nobody out. The pitch. Swing, there's a high drive down the right field line, deep into the corner. It's a grand slam! I can't believe it! The 21-year-old Eldridge has electrified Oracle Park. It's a game-ending grand slam.
0: Now, at that moment, they thought they had the best comeback of the day. Knicks hadn't done their thing yet, but the Giants were trailing Washington 9-1 going to the eighth inning. 5 in the 8th, 5 in the 9th. The walk-off grand slam down 10-7. They win at 11-10.
19: Yeah, he's supposed to be their number one prospect, so...
0: The future.
19: Bryce Eldridge is his name, so we'll see what he's able to do.
0: Shohei Ohtani's ERA is now up over one. It went from 0.74 to 1.06. Gave up four runs, three earned. Dodgers lose to Pittsburgh 9-8. They had a five-run lead. And Pittsburgh rallies in the seventh and goes on to win the game.
19: I would send him to Oklahoma City.
0: Yeah, you got to get him dialed in.
19: I would demote him.
0: Get him out of the spotlight where he's clearly not comfortable.
19: Bum.
20: You're going on rehab.
19: He did hit a home run in the ninth to make it a one-run game. It was a wild game. It was flicking back and forth.
0: Pittsburgh with three in the seventh, five in the eighth to go up 9-6. Yeah, and then win at 9-8. Toronto Blue Jays' Max Scherzer reaches the 3,500 career strikeout milestone as Toronto loses to Philly 7-4. Well into Hall of Fame territory for Max Scherzer, right? Just waiting for the retirement date, 5 years out. Plug him in.
19: Seems like he's got the numbers that require a hit.
0: Chicago White Sox, who lost 324 games over 3 years while building themselves back up, now lead the AL Central. They beat Atlanta 2-1. First place, how sweet it is after three brutal years.
19: That's the point.
0: Yep. Five games over 500. Battling Cleveland there at the top of the division. Kansas City Royals right-hander Seth Lugo took a 106-mile-an-hour line drive to his forehead off the bat of Brandon Nimmo in their 6-4 loss to Texas. He was able to get up and leave the field without assistance. You have pointed this out consistently, PK, that pitchers are at risk. The ball is hit so hard, they're 60 feet, 6 inches away, but when they follow the follow-through coming to the plate, they're 56, 55 feet away, whatever it is. How can you possibly have reaction time and get the glove up every single time?
19: Waiting for someone to die.
0: We saw a base coach killed, and it changed the rule on base coaches and batting helmets and that. And why can't they have a mask on? You see it in a college softball. And if you're watching the World Series, you see it. They change the rules on that all the time. Why not?
19: I don't know.
0: Bees beat the Aces 9-7. They'll go again tonight at 7:30. You can listen on 1280 The Zone with Tony Parks on the call. DJ and PK. World Cup starts today. Mexico and South Africa at 1 o'clock. And South Korea and, I want to say Czech Republic. It's Czechia now?
20: Now known as Czechia.
0: Czechia, 8 o'clock, the second game. U.S. will start tomorrow. Canada will start tomorrow, but it begins now and goes on for a little more than a month. DJ and PK.
1: Hashtag golf.
0: The RBC Canadian Open underway north of the border. TPC Toronto. Tony Finau, Mike Weir already on the course. Patrick Fishburne, the other local in the field. So there's your golf for the weekend north of the border. DJ and PK.
1: Hashtag NHL.
0: Stanley Cup Final, game number 5. They're back in North Carolina now. Carolina's up. Carolina 2-2 after winning game 4. We're all tied up. Best 2 out of 3 series. I don't know how they topped the excitement of last night, but it's been a pretty wild and thrilling series. So maybe they got some more craziness, some more OT. Another blown 2-goal lead. Who knows? What is next?
19: That's the point of watching.
0: Yep. 6 o'clock tonight, ABC. That's what's trending. 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Brian Geltzauer, SiriusXM NBA radio host and NBA TV contributor at 9 o'clock on the classic collapse in New York and the Knicks' wild rally and victory. DJ and PK, we have a question of the day next, all about the comebacks. Stay with us.
2: And now, a look at traffic from the KSL Traffic Center.
22: Had an earlier accident southbound I-15 at 500 West in Bountiful. It's been cleared out of the air, but still seeing residual delays from Farmington going into Bountiful as a result. Northbound I-15 moving at great speeds all the way from Provo into downtown currently. The Ute Stampede Rodeo and Extreme Bulls are back. 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With your KSL Traffic Update, I'm Jay Catch right here on 97.5, the KSL Sports Zone.
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0: Come tomorrow to a Tim Dolly Mazda, 10785 South Auto Mall Drive in South Jordan. How about the Knicks comeback? OMG, that is the question of the morning.
1: Instead of MSG, it is OMG.
0: OMG at MSG. Mark, your original post sure aged well. I didn't see the original post.
1: No, so what I like to do.
0: You put up something at halftime about the Spurs blowout?
1: No, I've done this multiple times. About, I think at the start of the fourth quarter, to bring people in, and then to get them excited, and then just
0: people cruising around social media, and commercial break or whatever. Okay.
1: I've done it, and it worked.
0: So what'd you put up?
1: What happened to the Knicks? Something like that.
0: Oh, okay.
1: Just along those lines, and then you change it, and people get all excited about it. Yeah, sure, it's a ploy to bring people in. It's obvious I do it. And I try to get them in earlier than waiting until the end. Because, I mean, anybody can tell you what happened. But the fun part is to try to get them emotionally involved earlier in. And then they always come back. So, yeah, that's what I've done.
0: Tony says, can you say the most epic choke job of all time? Irregardless if they win or lose, a 29-point lead. 15 points after three quarters. Up 20 in the fourth quarter.
1: Yeah.
0: Epic mess.
1: If you want to go that way, and when Wembanyama missing the two free throws, I mean, in a game like this, everything counts, right? It's all magnified, and you can pour. I don't know that you can put one play over the next as, oh, that
0: but
1: was
0: that's
1: important.
0: But that's a big one. That's the kind of thing, when that happens, I'm sitting there like, well, the basketball gods aren't going to let you win after you do that. Although, to be fair, when Fox threw the ball to nobody in particular at midcourt and Hart took off and missed the layup that would have given the lead with 2 minutes to go, I thought, well, when the basketball gods, they're not going to let you win after you do that.
1: Yeah, he got in between laying it up and dunking it.
0: Yep.
1: And you got to be decisive. Either you're going to do one or the other. And he took off and wasn't quite ready close enough to dunk it, and so he was a little awkward there. That
0: would have been a massive play. But he gets a pass because they won the game. As far as all-time collapses, isn't Mets, Red Sox, Game 6, a little dribbler up the line through Buckner's legs? Because it wasn't just that play. I mean, that's a play one remembers, but it was everything that happened in the inning leading up to that. It was in the half inning, not making the substitution and getting Buckner out. I want to win with my guys, and you didn't put your best defensive team on the field when you were three outs away from winning. Sure. So I always thought that was up there as an all-time collapse.
1: Okay.
0: This has to go up there as an all-time collapse.
1: Yeah, no question.
0: That people were going to the Super Bowl, the Falcons, all-time collapse, 28-3 over the Patriots in the Super Bowl.
1: I couldn't recall one play from that game.
0: There's a big two-point conversion in it, but you're right, it's a blur in the comeback. But those are three that came to my mind right away.
1: Sure.
0: Houston Oilers went to Buffalo and blew a 35-3 game.
1: Rats.
0: In the playoffs. Matthew sees all the positives in it. What an epic game. The atmosphere is electric in the fourth quarter. Watching Seinfeld at the end was awesome, along with Adam Sandler. Celebrities gawking. Fired Matthew up.
1: Well, in that moment, outside of the proximity to the court, they're just fans.
0: Yep.
1: Now, they have the wherewithal and the financial means to get as close as possible to the floor. The rest of us don't. But other than that, we've seen that plenty of times where they are just Joe fan, Mary fan. And you're dealing with a lot of people who are from that area and have been there for a long time, if not literally natives. So they get fired up about it. I've accepted that that's the way it is, going to all the Laker games over the years and being in the finals, literally covering finals games.
0: You've seen more stars than you can list right now.
1: Yeah.
0: And there were more stars last night than you could list right now.
1: And they just become regular people caught up. Either they're caught up in the moment, and I'm not going to say Taylor Swift's some lifelong Knicks fan when you see her at the Cavs games with her husband-to-be who's from Cleveland. And so they get excited, but there are plenty that have literally been lifelong Knick fans because that's where they're from and that's where they've lived their whole lives. I understand that. So, yeah, it's cool to see them, I guess, but they're no different than the people in the top row who've been Knick fans their whole lives at that moment. They're just more or they're famous. The other people aren't.
0: Steve says, imagine being up by as many as 29 points and feeling like you still have to hoist up 15 three-pointers and only 22-point attempts. And you scored only 4 points in the paint with a 7-4 phenom on your team. Today's NBA basketball is unwatchable.
1: I don't understand it. To me, it's not unwatchable.

0: doesn't make any sense to me. When you have the lead, why waste possessions? Why not try to go up 39?
1: It makes no sense at all to shoot a really low percentage shot. The one before it goes in, anybody could identify it as a low percentage shot, and you're taking it with 20 seconds on the shot clock.
0: Because they're wasting possessions because they think they've got a big lead. It's the only thing I could think of.
1: And starting to panic a little bit already. Even though the shot I'm thinking of right now is early third quarter, there was already a little...
0: A wide open three is a low percentage shot.
1: That, I think, can be debated. But we don't have to debate it because that's not what was happening.
0: The numbers show it. Doesn't mean it's a bad shot. It's a low percentage shot.
1: I don't want to argue math with you right now about three is more than two in effective field goal percentage. I mean, I get your point is that
0: you're talking about the shot.
1: 50% on a two-pointer.
0: I'm talking about effective.
1: 35 on a three.
0: Effective this. The percentages are, it's lower.
1: But the reward
0: is higher. The closer you are, it's going to be a higher percentage. I'm not saying whether it's a bad shot or not the smart shot. I'm just speaking. You two, and we'll be on here tomorrow. You two will, and I'll just sit here when you and Locke go to town. I usually text Jake on that. We have conversations back and forth if you want to know the truth while you two are going to town because you all know basketball. And the numbers show guys who build their careers on numbers, it's a lower percentage shot. That doesn't mean it's a bad shot. I'm just talking strictly numbers.
1: Their second half shots were not only low percentage, they were lower than typical, and they were bad shots.
0: Okay.
1: I thought they were making bad choices out there early in the shot clock.
0: Yeah, I agree with you. I'm not saying I don't. I'm just saying that it is by definition, it's a low percentage shot.
1: Jessica, so a lot of people did react. A lot of these are about why the Knicks lost, as I read them. They burned their core out the first two games. The backup role players look lost, the ones that have not played enough. Referring to the Knicks. Mm-hmm. This is why the Knicks have dug the hole.
0: Right, and I think it's fun to do that. That's why I put it up early, or earlier.
1: So be warned, people. He'll do it again if you give him the chance.
0: Yeah. When there's a blowout.
1: Saturday night.
0: I've done that. Yeah.
1: Be ready.
0: And then they go, and then you change it.
1: Melody says the Spurs let that one get away. That was crazy. And the Knicks owe OG bonus money. OG was really good. He capped it with a good play, but he had a really good game. When a lot of people on both teams were not covering themselves in glory, he was. He was a really strong performance by him.
0: He is a meat and potatoes player.
1: Yeah.
0: And he's just going to ball. He's going to give everything he has. And then they're going to interview him afterward on the floor. And he's going to act like it was the middle of January. I love the guy.
1: 33 points. 7 of 9 from 3. He had it going. But 3 of 6 from 2 and 6 of 6 at the line.
0: Oh, if they win this series, and obviously they got to win 1 of 3, mm-hmm. he'll go down in lore. In New York Knicks lore. He will be forever remembered in the biggest city that we have in this country, and he will be, for the rest of his life, held in such high esteem. And good for him, man.
1: Yeah.
0: I love guys who are kind of junkyard dogs, just out there. If a wall is there and you can't go around it and you need to do something to get the ball, you go through it. And he does. I don't know how you don't love the guy. And he doesn't bring a claim to himself. He's not hooping and hollering, look at me, beating his chest, pulling his jersey back so I could see his heart instead of his con knipple. Right? Does he do any of that?
1: No, I don't think so. I think he's more...
0: He's old school.
1: That was exactly the phrase I was going to go through.
0: Who doesn't like that?
1: OG.
0: How are you not a fan of this man?
1: OG is the OG.
0: I mean, if you're a Spurs fan, I get it, but I'm not either or. I mean, I think for the Knicks because of my history.
1: Yeah, I think he's really popular in New York. He gives it up on the defensive end. At the start of the series, I was hearing all kinds of stuff about matchups and who he's defending and how good a job he does on people, including Wemby. It's like he'll just go out there and compete. It's old school. Jerry Sloan would love to coach the guy. I mean, generationally, they're obviously wrong, but...
0: He's got that. Sure. He's a Jerry Sloan guy.
1: Yeah, he's got that spirit. So, And then he gets the game-winning tip-on on top of it.
0: But he has the intelligence to go beating down the middle.
1: Well,
0: and knowing that Wemby's way over there, and the Spurs got a bunch of 6'5 guys out

0: outside of Wimby.
1: They had him inbound the ball because they trust him in that situation. We've seen that messed up with someone making a terrible inbounds pass.
0: Sure, but they don't even guard the inbounds pass. Nope. The Knicks guard the inbounds pass, and Towns gets a finger on it. That slows up the play.
1: Yeah, straight to the rim.
0: Yeah.
1: Straight to the rim.
0: Right.
1: The harder you work, the luckier you get.
0: If OG wants it before they take off to San Antonio, he can get free pizza in the city today.
1: Free pie, right? No one calls it pizza.
0: A slice. They if you want the whole thing.
1: Okay. So if you want a slice, I'm gonna
0: say. This is no time to eat a whole pie.
1: Can't be weighted down like that.
0: Wait a couple days. Get the win Sunday.
1: Yeah. He is, for the series now, he's averaging 24 points a game. He's shooting 58% from the floor and 55% from the three-point line and 91% from the free throw line.
0: Guy's a baller.
1: Wow. Having a series.
0: I appreciate what he brings and what he does. I just like the fact that he works.
1: And the Knicks fans are really appreciating it right now.
0: I just love that he works. The stats are great. There's no doubt about it. These stats that you just read are great.
1: But they love him for all the other stuff he does and the way he'll play at the defensive end of the floor and on down the line.
0: Never give up.
1: Nope.
0: That's what you want, man. And then this way, if you lose, you got nothing to be ashamed about. I don't think.
1: You left it all out there.
0: Yeah, and he does. Yeah. And then he just stands there. Yeah, well, you know, the lane was open and...
1: he's playing 37 minutes a game, and he's had two turnovers in the entire series. And that's why he inbounds the ball. They can trust him. He's not going to cough that thing up. Let's see. More feedback coming in about the Knicks. This is... Spurs hit a record 14 threes in the first half. They had the biggest lead on the road ever in the finals. Jesse is stunned by the sheer magnitude of the collapse.
0: I think we all are. I can see that.
1: You can say it as many different ways with as many different stats as you want.
0: Actually, we're stunned in a sense, but as it's happening, you're not stunned.
1: No, the whole time I'm doing
0: because you don't go from 29 to 2.
1: Well, at 29, I was thinking as the lead hit 25 and then it bounced around, it was starting to head back to 20. I was thinking how many times you sat here and said, a 20-point lead in the NBA isn't safe anymore. If they're cold from three, it's a disaster. But if they got any kind of a roll at all from three, you hit four or five of them and you're right back in the game. And you know they can. It's part of the lure why they keep shooting.
0: As long as the other guy isn't.
1: Right. And the Spurs took the lead. I mean, when the lead was going double digits, I think it was like 31 to 20 or something at one point, and there was a graphic up. They said they're 6 of 8 from 3. And then I think it was 31-17. And I think the Knicks at that point were like 2 of 6 or 2 of 7 from 3. Kind of a normal number for the Knicks. A little cool, but not a big deal. I was thinking, well, the difference in the game right now is 4 3-pointers. It's 12 points. It'd be 19-17, and nobody think anything of it. And the problem at that point was the Knicks had a ton of lethargy, and the Spurs were getting great looks. They were passing ball 3, 4, 5 times again, wide open shots.
0: Well, sure, they were great front runners.
1: So when the Knicks played better defense in the second half, I mean, to their credit, the best thing the Knicks did in this, you got to keep playing. But at 29, I got to remember thinking, well, we are well beyond PK's 20-point margin. You just don't see 29-point leads that. But they went on a 10-0 run early in the third, is back to 20, and there's still a quarter and a half.
0: That's what I'm saying. It's not really a 29-point lead. Because that 10-0 run just eliminates that.
1: So fast. Yeah.
0: You got to go from that point, and then you go from that point. It stuck at 15 for a good while.
1: Right.
0: Basically.
1: But 15 and a quarter was
0: yes, I'm saying,
1: doable.
0: It's doable. Yeah, especially at home. You got the crowd
1: and
0: everything.
1: We see 35 to 20 quarters, so it could happen.
0: Yeah. And the Knicks have a history. They did it against Cleveland, and so they know – keep playing, and San Antonio has a history, this particular team, and maybe its youth, of gagging.
1: The Spurs scored 30 points in the second half.
0: Yeah.
1: 30 points in 24 minutes. Totally opened the door for the Knicks. And the Knicks scored 58, and it turns out to be just enough. I did think that one of the better takes I heard, and I don't know who to credit it to, but it...
0: Me.
1: It wasn't you, because I wasn't talking to you. We try to save it for the show. If we start talking the night before the show, we've done that. We've messed it up.
0: Yeah, you know, I don't want pillow talk with you.
1: Yeah, dude. Stop. So, Yach loved it, though. Yach's in there. Yach's busting up. Low-hanging fruit, Yach.
0: I do the show for him.
1: Might as well.
0: He's the classic Utahn.
2: He's also not joking that he legitimately texts me when you and Locke get on these diets.
1: Oh, I know. I see him over there doing it. Yeah.
2: He literally asked me, how are you today?
1: So the thought was that some of the blame for this, you know, obviously Wemby deserves some blame. And Fox, Wemby's the best player. He misses two massive free throws. He's 4 of 18 in the last three quarters. So there's a bunch of blame for him. There's a bunch of blame for Fox. He had two brutal turnovers. He's the highest paid player. He's the adult in the room, all that kind of stuff. He went to the bucket with 10 seconds left when he could have tried to dribble out at least a portion of the clock before getting fouled and having to shoot big free throws. But that's, and obviously some
0: OG would have stole the ball from him.
1: Possibly, but I just didn't think going, OG's looming on your shoulder. Like, really? You think now's the time? With that guy looming? Okay, whatever.
0: He would have stole the ball if he didn't block it.
1: But the front office, that's a really young team, and they brought up, like, when Kobe and Shaq were young and trying to get over the hump, and they had had playoff struggles, they brought in Ron Harper, to a lesser degree Brian Shaw, but Ron Harper had won the championships and knew the coach and knew the system and could be the adult, and that the Warriors brought in Iguodala, and to a lesser degree brought in Sean Livingston, who, you know, like Shaw, provided invaluable minutes, didn't have the same resume. Where are the two guys like that? I mean, maybe you could say that Fox is the
0: Guys on the bench. They're not playing them.
1: I know. Well, they're not playing them. Are they good enough to have? Did they bring in the right guys? I mean, Olynyk's sitting over there. He's a big, not a guard. Did they bring in the right kind of guard? And will they need to add somebody like that in the offseason?
0: And then they sit Harper,
1: which makes no sense.
0: They've done it multiple times.
1: I know.
0: This Mitch Johnson, he's not going to go down as an illustrious MJ.
1: On your list of great MJs, he's going to be ways down the list. You got Michael Jordan. You got Michael Jackson.
0: Magic Johnson.
1: That's three. He's fourth at best. All right, DJ PK, it's 97.5, the KSL Sports Zone. Matt Brown at 8 o'clock. Stay with us.
3: And now, a look at traffic from the KSL Traffic Center.
4: Southbound I-15 is still seeing delays from Farmington into Bountiful. Results of an earlier crash has been cleared, but delays obviously remain there. Also delays north of Legacy Parkway from Farmington to Centerville due to construction in that area. We do have a crash southbound I-215's west belt just after Legacy Parkway merges onto I-215. That's been moved over to the left shoulder, but be aware of that if you're out in that area this morning. At UTA, we move your early mornings, your long days, your big plans. 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
8: 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And now you throw on top of that this situation with Brendan Sorsby. If they're going to have him playing quarterback, Texas Tech might as well line up. They should just dress as Darth Vader when they come out there. Forget the helmets, man. Get the Darth Vader mask and just wear those out on the field. Like, they are going to get more heat than any college football team that I can remember this year. People are going to be rooting very hard against them.
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0: right, Scotty G and the coach, Tim Lacombe. Monday the 15th, they're going to be in Nephi, Bar Dub Grill off exit 222 in Nephi. They'll be doing their show live on location from 10 a.m. to 2 p.m. I thought about stopping there. I wasn't sure exactly which exit it was. I was going into the summer games and coming back.
1: Well,
0: and
1: then put in your phone, Bar W Beef.
0: I should have. I know. I should have.
1: You got the GPS in your phone. It occurred to me. Right to the front door.
0: It occurred to me as
2: a smartphone.
0: It was occurred to me as I was driving through town, but I was racing there to get there for the live shot, and then I came back and went through there early Saturday morning.
1: Oh, when you became a sports specialist.
0: Yes, yes, yeah. It was on the sports specialist
2: Sports
0: trip.
2: Specialist David James.
1: Yeah.
0: Say it with some gravitas there. Don't just
1: hackneyed blowhard PK. Joining us now.
0: Join us 9 to blow through the stop sign in Jeremiah Jensen's eyes at the Rose Bowl, Patrick Kinahan.
1: Wind him up and let him go. How about when Big Vic? This is his darkest morning. He's only 22 years old, but he's running around. I'm in your head, I'm in your head, I'm in your head. And then you go to the free throw line, you clank two.
0: Yeah,
1: and then you're standing flat-footed in the biggest defensive rebound
0: of your career.
1: This iteration of the Spurs. Do you have to tell some Mitchell Robinson that you're in his head?
0: Nope.
1: Multiple times?
0: Taunting
1: up and down the floor?
0: Taunting the basketball gods.
1: You're Big Vic, and he's Mitchell Robinson.
0: You don't even make eye contact. Don't even talk to him. He's not worth your time. You're you. You're about, I don't know, probably you know, you play 15 more years, so you're 20 years away from your Hall of Fame induction.
1: How embarrassing.
0: Yeah, and he's out there trying not to hurt a broken finger.
1: And he's Mitchell Robinson, who the whole goal is to actually shoot a free throw that's above 10 feet so it has a chance to go in.
0: Hacker Mitchell Robinson there early in the third. Was it late third? It was third quarter. Anyway.
1: His free throws are fast break opportunities for the other team.
0: Keep your eyes up and get your hands up because that rebound might hurt somebody.
1: He might as well do a shot put thing where he twirls around three times.
0: Yeah. Staggering at the free throw line.
1: And Big Vic is telling us he's in his guy's head, who's a nobody. He's in the NBA, but still.
0: You're right, Big Vic. And it's going to come back to haunt you. Yeah. People are going to mock this moment.
1: And then you're at the free throw line, and you can't even make one.
0: Just take the OG Ananobi attitude. Just head down, keep plowing forward. Celebrate after you win.
1: Bottom line is you don't mess with people from the metropolitan area. It doesn't turn out good.
0: Not the tri-state area. You can mess with Connecticut, but the metro area more. New York and Jersey.
1: I'm talking a grimy area. The people from the grimy
0: areas. Not your
1: areas.
0: Beautiful upstate stuff.
1: Yeah, not where you're one of the 10 richest counties in the world.
0: Somewhere where the sun never hits the pavement all day long because the skyscrapers are so big.
1: Yeah, if I ever see where I grew up, if I saw a blade of grass, I wouldn't know what it was.
0: Then how'd you play all that baseball you tell us about?
1: Because that's the perception, but it's not even close to reality. You get 30 miles out, you're in the country. It's just like here, people can't get past, they don't understand. Hey, I live 10 miles from Snowbird. I can go in the woods and creeks and so forth in canyons in minutes. It's hard for people to imagine that, but that's what you got there.
0: Yeah, the first time my sister-in-law came out, she said, we just went through like 5 different microclimates in like 35 minutes. How did that happen?
1: And you know, my family... we've never once discussed microclimates.
0: I was surprised when she used that word. It always stuck with me. Like, ooh, we're talking microclimates.
1: That's the educated...
0: That's literally the first time I met her.
1: You know, the highfalutin society that you grew up in.
0: She's like your sister with advanced degrees.
1: Yeah, but you
0: super
1: grew up
0: smart.
1: With two college-educated parents. I grew up with zero.
0: I did.
1: Yeah. That's a difference between me and you.
0: True story.
1: Yeah. That's why my perspective is looking up. Your perspective is looking down.
0: That's not true.
1: And who's looking down now? Are the Spurs out of it? Because I could say no, they're not. You have to somehow block it out. You have to muster that inner strength mentally.
0: Well, what they're telling themselves now, whether it works or not, is they're going to have 2 days to get really mad at themselves, and they'll have their crowd amping them up. We've seen plenty of times where
1: they're 0-2.
0: Where a team's down 3-1 and they're coming home. And yeah, you're not going to lose every home game forever. I mean, you're going to. So they win game five. Now they're coming back to the Garden saying, we just have to get this because the Knicks want no part of a game seven back in San Antonio, which no team in that position should. So you got to figure out at that point how to win game six at the Garden, and you can pull the shocker. So you can talk yourself and rationalize yourself
3: into
0: it. But
3: the Knicks, I mean, come on. The Spurs have folded. They'll fold again. They won a game seven on the road. We've had two closeouts on the game sevens that the road team has won. It's not anybody's game, but as a if I'm a longtime Knicks fan, I do have a little bit of history there going way back as a youngster. This is no time to celebrate.
0: Agree with that. Finish. What was Kobe's line? Finish the job. Job's not done. That's what he said. Job's not done.
3: Right.
0: Oh, but you're up 3-1. You got another one. Job's not done.
3: And with that in mind, I didn't think you were up 2-0 when he said that.
0: Okay.
3: You know, you can. You are fortunate to. We always say, well, you got to steal one on the road. Well, they've stolen two. Game two and game four. And you have to think, I'm not one to act like the Spurs are dead. As long as you learn from these things, and even if it's not this year and you get a title next year or the year after, that's okay. Because if you go through stuff for the first time, you shouldn't be at your best. As long as you learn from it, that's a metaphor for life, really, that if you have a difficulty and you make some mistakes, you do some dumb things, if you learn from that and turn it into a positive, okay, I can live with that.
0: And given the situation there, they find themselves in now, that the predicament they have put themselves in, that's probably the message they need to hear and the message they need to absorb. You got to learn from that. Right. You're taking a little longer view, and you can because you're doing a sports talk show, not hosting, coaching the team. The message has to be, learn from this, just go win game five.
3: Right. Well, that's all you're front. That's all you can do.
0: Go win game five.
3: You can't win game six until you win game five. So, yeah, I understand that. But I do look at it as a developmental process here, going through it. And they are a young bunch of younger guys, and they have this opportunity. Losing in the final this year, although it would be crushing, particularly in the manner in which you lost game two and game four, I understand that completely. But it's not the end of the Spurs by any stretch. It's not the end of Victor Wembanyama by any stretch. There's plenty of time, given their youth, to redeem themselves. And I would suspect at some point in the next 5 years that they are going to get a title. And it's going to, because of that, it's going to taste sweeter because of the struggle. That's the way it is, man. Any success you have that is on the backs of struggle is sweeter because you didn't give up. And you fought through, and you kept plowing and grinding.
0: Brian Gildsaler, SiriusXM NBA radio host and NBA TV contributor, will join us at 9 o'clock. We will have more on the wild and wacky Game 4 of the NBA Finals and the Spurs collapse and the Knicks comeback. We'll get to all that with Brian Gildsaler at 9 o'clock. Matt Brown, founder and publisher of the Extra Points newsletter covering college football. Talk with him about Texas Tech and the mess in the Big 12 and what Brett Yormark and a Big 12 president should do. And we will talk with him next. Stay with us.
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0: 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Matt, good morning.
1: Good morning. Thanks for having me, fellas.
0: Thanks for coming on. We've had you on before. We follow the stuff you do. We see all the stuff on social media, people referencing stuff you do. We probably have about 100 different things we could ask you about. We could keep you here the rest of the show. But if we don't ask you about Texas Tech right out of the gate, we are completely losing the plot. What did you think initially when you heard the court decision? Were you just absolutely flabbergasted? Or were you more shocked when you heard how hard Texas Tech people are defending it?
1: It's a little of all of the above. So when I heard about this, I was at NACTA, which is this gigantic conference of athletic directors and people that work in college sports, this huge industry gathering. And there's loads of people from who work in the Big 12 and across college sports at this event. And I could see, like, with my own eyes and ears, people who are not prone to profanity or who are not prone to anger being more viscerally upset about this decision than anything I can remember in my career. Like, more than Michigan sign stealing, more than any of the other specific athletic scandals. I mean, I'm putting Baylor and Penn State aside as something completely different, but a lot of legitimate fury about this. I am a little surprised to see how quickly and how publicly institutions like Nebraska and Georgia and potentially the Big Ten and SEC are saying, we don't want to play these guys anymore. But that isn't something that's really happened over the last couple of decades. But the overwhelming sense that I got from talking to ADs about this over the last 2 days, which is a lot of what I've been doing, is I cannot believe that a judge ruled this. And I cannot believe even more that Texas Tech thinks it's okay. If this is not the line that we can all agree on, then clearly one does not exist.
2: Oh, come on, Matt. It's not like they murdered anybody.
1: You know, that line of whataboutism was not effective when I would give that to youth ecclesiastical leadership or my parents when I was a teenager. And I think when you're pulling that out, it is a sign that you really did do something wrong. That's something that, you know, you might expect from a congressman who's been caught cheating on a spouse, or not some kind of principled defensive behavior. I think that is ridiculous. And quite frankly, somebody who works in higher education should know better.
0: A lot of people would like a way out right now. What is the easiest way out? Or forget easy way out, embrace the more difficult, hard way out. What do you think?
1: There are no easy ways, right? And there's no easy ways, I think, about any of these existential questions that we've been talking about in college sports these last couple of years. If there were easy ways, we definitely would have done them now. One of the hard ways is the Big 12 Conference Office and Big 12 presidents and ADs have to get together and decide what kind of legal exposure are we comfortable with, knowing that there's a billionaire with lots of time on his hands on the other side of the table to try to enforce something. The NCAA may be barred from by a court or a legal order from saying the guy can't play, but that doesn't mean the Big 12 can't say that or the university can't say that. And so that's one potential angle here. But if you throw that out the door, there aren't any easy solutions. And mass collective action could very well be brought with other lawsuits. I know the popular talking point right now is like, well, if we had just passed this Protect College Sports Act, none of this would be happening because the NCAA would have the authority to be able to make this ban and there'd be no problems. I have talked to some attorneys that work in this world and a congressional staffer, and there's some doubt even about that because this is about a private contract, not necessarily about NCAA regulatory rights. I really don't think there's an easy way out of all of this beyond somehow the hearts of man changing and realizing, you know, maybe I shouldn't be betting 900 times a day on professional sports or on the teams that I'm involved with.
2: Yeah, for sure. If we extrapolate in terms of this kid actually playing, what does that mean? What would open the door, sort of a box, Pandora box, for training now, or not training, gambling, I should say, going forward? Because where do you draw the line?
1: I legitimately think there is no line so long as you are financially prepared and have a jurisdiction to sue over it, right? I saw one of the Big 12 football coaches, I think a little bit facetiously saying, well, we're going to have to bring in some guys from Vegas and teach our guys how to gamble, and we'll kind of decide as a collective when we're going to play hard or not so we can maximize the spread, because it's my job to prepare our athletes and help them. That, I think, is a little ridiculous. But what this will show is that any rule, meaning as long as you're not breaking federal law, is not really able to be enforced. There are lots of practical reasons why betting on your team or betting on college football, if you are a college football player, is very stupid, and psychologically can mess with your performance, but not any real penalty, so long as you don't commit wire fraud. I don't know how widespread athlete behavior would be for this, but what really worries me, and I've said this in Extra Points, and I've said this on the air, and I know this is not a super controversial take in this market, but I am legitimately way more worried about gambling as an existential threat to college football than I am about anything about budgets, NIL, player compensation, labor classification, or the law. Because as soon as a meaningful number of fans no longer feel like every game is on the up and up, there's no more industry. And everything else can be difficult and challenging, but there are solutions to it. If people don't trust the product, you're back to boxing, which has been mostly irrelevant in mainstream American culture now for the last 70 years.
0: I wonder, and I don't think it's likely, but I wonder if there is somebody with a longer range vision in Sorsby's camp. I mean, he wants to play this year and get the $5 million. He probably, like every other college player, wants to play in the NFL. The NFL has to be watching this hubbub and think, oh, we are going to draw a line when he comes to us. We're not getting sucked into this. And they've shown that they, because they've got the collective bargaining agreement and the antitrust stuff,
1: sure,
0: they can and have suspended people before. If you're playing the long game for the NFL, if you think you're that good, and there's probably a question about whether he's that good or not, but you could go to the NFL right now and say, hey, I'm thinking about not playing. This is too much. What's the deal? Have his lawyer set up. You're going to suspend him for a year. We'll just take it. We'll say all the right things and make it look good. He's going to have to sit out at some point anyway, and it might set him up better in the NFL. And NFL teams might think, oh, well, the kid's really growing up here and realizes he has a problem. I need to focus on myself for the next year. Yeah, I've got the legal right to do this, and I have a hard time believing after going all the trouble of doing this that they'll do anything other than try to play. But I do think the NFL's waiting, and they're going to drop the hammer.
1: Yeah, I think the argument that you're making here, I think, could have very plausibly made sense 2 months ago.
0: Yeah.
1: But my understanding is that the deadline to file for the supplemental draft and whether we're going to have one or not has already passed. It would have been plausible to say, I'm going to take the year off, I'm going to work out, I'm going to stay in the hospital, and I'm going to see if the Browns will trade a third-round pick in the supplemental draft to take me, and I'll prepare that way. The cynical answer, I think, is, yeah, there's going to be concerns about the NFL, but we've seen a lot of people in the NFL who have done way worse things than this. Get picked highly and given extensions and given leeway. The question is how good you are. And I actually do think there is something to the idea that even if Sorsby is a, top eight NFL quarterback prospect in his class, maybe higher, that the psychological toll of all of this and then the enormous pressure and bullseye that's going to be on his back whenever he plays would damage his stock significantly. Because it's one thing to say, to get drafted on a hypothetical potential. But then if your last year of college tape is bad, if Texas Tech with their schedule, which is certainly not very strong, performs worse than they did last year, then, yeah, you're looking at, I made $5 million this year, and now I'm a fifth-round pick, and I'm on the Buccaneers or something. I don't have much of a career. That's the gamble. $5 million is a lot of money to turn down, though, especially given how much you might have lost in gambling.
2: Cody Campbell, the Texas Tech billionaire booster, chairman of the regions and all that stuff, he views himself as sort of a statesman in terms of reforming college athletics and has access to people that most folks don't have. But through this, I think it's damaging his reputation and, most importantly, his credibility. What do you think?
1: I unquestionably, right? Like this is not a secret, and I'm saying this as someone who's covered the political developments of the Protect College Sports Act pretty closely. I've talked to a lot of staffers on the Republican and Democratic side preparing that bill. Campbell's influence was massive. I mean, I'm not saying he wrote the thing, but his voice was recognized more than anybody else's. And because he has more money than most of these senators to put out television ads and to lobby, he is enormously connected with these college reform efforts. Ones that I think, if they happen, will disproportionately benefit schools like Texas Tech. And there was a time when I think you could claim, yeah, I may be in favor of Texas Tech, but I'm not as conflicted as the Big Ten or the SEC or some of these other lawmakers. I can't be bought. Whatever kind of credibility you want to have as a statesman goes out the door when you show up on Dan Dakich's show and try to insinuate that the college football world is angry because they want to keep Texas Tech down and that they would somehow excuse this behavior from LSU. Like, that's the kind of stuff that you would expect to see on one of the bad 247 message boards.
2: Yeah, it's fan stuff.
1: this is not something that you expect from a guy who's trying to do something very difficult,
2: right?
1: Which is thread a complicated bill through one of the most politically divided times since the Civil War and to get 60 votes. I think it'll be easier for someone to look and say, you know what, this guy can go to hell and ignore it because of the stuff that he's doing here. So one of the difficult things about being a billionaire in this country is that no one is around you to put their arm around you and say, I love you. You need to log off.
2: Yeah.
1: And that's what he's doing. He refuses to log off.
2: Yeah, he just comes across as a fanboy.
0: And I know a lot of stuff, you know, things can change quickly in sports. But right now, I just get the feeling like, forget influence. I don't think anybody wants to be in a room with him. I mean, I'm talking other presidents, other ADs. It goes back to what you said earlier about that visceral reaction people had. People who don't swear are swearing. People who don't get loud get loud. People who don't get angry get angry. I don't even think they want to be in a room with him. I think the influence is gone.
1: Yeah, it's the money in this isn't a partisan statement, right? But like, if you have enough money in politics, people who really don't like you will find a way to swallow their pride and show up for a picture or a dinner. But the last 48 hours have not crowned him. And for that matter, I think the university in glory. You look at what Kirby Hokut put out as his official statement. He's the athletic director. And it's like, I recognize that people feel really conflicted about this. It's difficult. We want to support this young man. He needs structure, you know, trying to be kind of more high-minded and professional. And then you got your football coach saying, I didn't kill anybody. And then you've got your booster regent / owner saying, like, y'all are just haters. I'll see you in court. It kind of undermines any kind of high-minded argument that they're trying to make, you know?
2: Yeah, I agree 100%. I think if the Big 12 can come up with some form of suspension that is certainly stiffer and more penalized than a two games that they'll win if I'm quarterback, if they can do that and then Texas Tech continues to fight it, which is what they're basically saying, that the public then is going to view this as, well, we are trying to win football games at all costs, and whatever the crap you do, we're not going to let you do it, because the essence isn't to help a young man. It's to win football games. And their message then becomes worse and worse the longer this goes. And maybe they might say, my gosh, we are running up against this here. Sorsby, sorry, son. You know, we want to help you, but it's just not worth it, because what's going to do to our rep and our integrity as a football program and a university is going to take a major hit. And we're already buying most of our team. And last year was just their defense. They literally had guys that were most of the guys were just there for one season. And we had a producer who served his mission in Lubbock, and he said nobody goes to Lubbock on purpose. They go for reasons, whether you're called there or you're lured there by the money. So the point being, in a roundabout way, is Texas Tech is going to look bad the longer they try to resist efforts to not have this happen.
1: I'm sure that that's true. I think the cynical answer here, though, is we have a lot of years of data to show that a lot of institutions are willing to make that gamble and say, so what? The public gets mad at them, and then they'll either eventually find something else to be mad at, or it doesn't matter because the banner hangs.
2: Right, but this is gambling, though. This is the one sacred cow that you cannot violate.
1: Yeah, well, that would certainly be what every athletic director in this conference thinks, and many coaches, and we'll see. I think many, many other institutions would have reached the exact same conclusion that you just described there. Texas as a whole is different. If there's one thing generational Texans really do not like, it is being told what to do by somebody who is not in Texas. Regardless of, I mean, even if it's like, hey, go brush your teeth. Like, no, screw you. I don't want my teeth rot out. You know, go Texas. There's a little bit of that. A little bit of that here too, and they think that they have an opportunity to not only win a championship, but potentially put themselves in position for to be in a super league. Right? That if you don't win now, you're risking existential harm because, like you said, you don't go to Lubbock on purpose. West Texas is beautiful, but it's also kind of like Mars, and that you're not in this massive television market like other places. I don't agree with that thinking. But if you're already this pot committed, I can understand why somebody associated with that program would just say, screw it. Lord knows that people at LSU have made that calculation before. People at Baylor have made that calculation, Michigan, Ohio State. It's certainly not unique to Texas Tech.
0: I do wonder, and you make a very good point about Texas and Texas's attitude towards the rest of the world. I got a friend from college living in Dallas now, and I've got a family on my wife's side from there. That's not the first time I've heard something like that said. Yeah. So I totally back you up on that, but I do wonder inside of Texas, and back to your earlier point about there's no one to tell a billionaire to log off. I don't know Texas politics, but running the Board of Regents there, do you answer to the governor or the state legislature who might have ties to Texas or Texas A&M? I mean, is there literally someone who can tell Cody and Texas Tech, hey, knock it off? Or maybe there isn't. Maybe they really are, you know, a country unto themselves out there in West Texas.
1: I think it's a little bit more the latter. The only exception would be, you know, this is a little bit of an open secret around Washington, that Campbell's dream job is to replace Ted Cruz and win and become the next senator from Texas and be an heir to a new kind of conservative populist lawmaker. And if that is your true biggest goal, then yes, I could see some other people on the other side of the state saying like, hey man, do you want to make every single Republican, like mega donor in Dallas, hate your guts? Because that's a great way to not win anything. But if that isn't your ultimate goal, if your ultimate goal is just glory to Red Raider Nation, yeah, I don't think the governor, lieutenant governor, the Space Force, and anybody, I don't think it can really make you stand down, unless it's the money in Lubbock, and he's got quite a bit of it.
0: If Texas Tech gets really beaten up and every time they go on the road and this is a massive distraction and somehow they screw this up, who stands to benefit in the Big 12 on the field this year?
1: Yeah, you know, that is actually a really good question, because both the fun thing about this league and the potentially frustrating thing about this league is the difference between the best team and like the ninth team is way smaller than it is in any other power conference. I would imagine on the field, it seems like the general sports writer consensus is that BYU and Utah are going to be, or should expect to be, in conversation for the 2-3-4 spot in this league. And if Texas Tech stumbles, they could be in a position to compete. But if we wanted to sit here, and this is, you know, pre-media day and trying to figure out what the too deep for everywhere, if you wanted to passionately argue for one of the Arizonas, or for a different institution, I guess really anybody other than Cincinnati, I think I would say, sure, I'd listen. there's very few teams in this league that I would say, oh, there's no chance that they have a potential to compete, especially after what we saw with Arizona State 2 years ago, when I think there was a good argument like, this should be one of the five worst teams in the Power Four, and they made the playoff and almost beat Texas.
0: Matt, we will leave it right there. We appreciate the time and all the energy and passion. Thanks for joining us. And people can check you out. Extra Points newsletter covering college football. He is Matt Brown, the founder and publisher. Thanks, Matt.
1: Yep, you bet. Thanks, fellas. Appreciate it.
0: DJ PK coming up top of the hour. Brian Geltzeiler joins us. Yes, there'll be Springsteen music and much talk of how in the world the Spurs managed to blow a 29-point lead and how did the Knicks come back. That's coming up at the top of the hour. Stay with us.
3: And now, a look at traffic from the KSL Traffic Center.
4: Got a new accident southbound I-15 just after Beck Street, North Salt Lake. That is adding to the delays in Bountiful all the way into downtown right now. Another crash southbound I-215's West Belt just as Legacy merges with I-215, having delays over there all the way to over to I-80 currently. And then northbound I-15 looking pretty good, but a little bit of slowing between 53rd South and I-80 at this moment. Looking for a new ride? 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
5: Shehan Jeyaraja, CBS, joins us. We're all shocked. I know everybody's shocked. The only people that seem to be happy about this is Brandon Sorsby and Texas Tech coaches and fans. How shocked are you that this went down the way it did?
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17: 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Here we go. From the guys who have been there for all the biggest moments in Utah sports history, you're listening to DJ and PK on 97.5, the KSL Sports Zone.

0: DJ and PK, it's 97.5 the KSL Sports Zone. Welcome in. We are talking NBA hoops and college football. PK, would you prefer to zig or zag right now?
1: Oh, I think the best story is college or is NBA.
0: That was a sensational collapse by the Spurs and the Knicks, who showed no signs of life whatsoever in the first half and made a complete mess of the opening 24 minutes. Do not get penalized for that. They get off the deck and come back and win the game on OG's tip-in. Multiple things to regret there. Would you like to rank the regrettable things you saw from the Spurs?
1: Well, you got to box out the most ferocious offensive rebounder on the Knicks roster.
0: OG Anunoby.
1: The guy who plays with the highest level of energy.
0: Who had four rebounds in the whole game. The fourth one was the most important one.
1: And you just can't let your 7'4" guy. I don't see why he was guarding Brunson. I think Brunson knew, hey, Jack went up here. Wemby's 20 feet, 25 feet from the basket. Well, he's not going to be able to get back. And there's going to be plenty of time for us to get an offensive rebound.
0: I think he jacked it up because at that point the clock's down to 3 or 4 and he didn't see any way forward. It's like, let it fly now. This is the best look I'm going to get.
1: Well, he could have passed it.
0: Yeah, he could have. You're right. He could have. Nobody really had anything going in that moment, but.
1: Because they were all underneath the basket. It was clear. Take the shot. Allow for an offensive rebound.
0: Let it fly.
1: Yeah.
0: And he did.
1: And that's what ends up happening. I don't understand why the Spurs wanted Wemby so far from the basket. They don't have a bunch of tall guys outside of him, relatively speaking. They're all tall.
0: I think they were worried about Brunson's shot more than the rebound. And I think that Brunson was killing him in the second half. And so they said, all right, make the guy shoot over somebody who's literally a foot taller than him.
1: And sacrifice the offensive glass?
0: Yes.
1: Bad move.
0: And it obviously it bit them.
1: I would want the smallest guy, whoever's on the Spurs roster, to defend Brunson and have Brunson take that shot.
0: Looking at the play right now, the one guy he could have passed the ball to was Anunoby. Because Anunoby inbounded it and he went to the three-point. Well, not right away. He went to the three-point line to make himself available because they were doubled.

0: he was preventing
1: Ananobi
0: Brunson from going left.
1: Ananobi makes himself available, like, you're getting doubled, throw me the ball, I'll take the shot. And when Brunson lets it fly, Ananobi just pivots and just flies down the lane and the rebound. It was a nice soft shot. That rebound could have come clanking off the rim, but it's right there for Ananobi.
0: If I'm the Spurs, I live with Brunson taking that shot every time. That is an extremely low percentage shot. And I don't care what your effective, with the emphasis on F, field goal percentage is.
1: He would have got a better percentage shot, though, if Wemby isn't there. I mean, that's why it was a low percentage shot.
0: No. From that distance?
1: Well, I don't think he would have let it go. He still had 3 or 4 seconds. He could have taken a couple more dribbles and tried to beat whoever.
0: You told me that there was no time left. Now you tell me he can take 2 or 3 dribbles.
1: To beat Wemby, who's got the extendo arms and is 7'4", there's no time, but there's time to beat a normal human in 3 or 4 seconds. NBA players can put it on the ground a couple times.
0: We'll never know if that was in his mindset. What we do know is he jacked it up and left the offensive glass wide open. It's like taking your goaltender in hockey and making him play in the a defenseman and leaving the goal unprotected. The goal was unprotected. Clearly it was unprotected. It's undeniably unprotected. And they got burned by it.
1: In addition to the final seconds when the Spurs could have salvaged everything, Wembanyama's missed free throws were huge. Fox with a couple super curious turnovers, one of which they got away with because Hart blew the layup. It was a constant meltdown for the Spurs at the end of the game, and as you pointed out earlier in the show, not for the first time. They had a winnable game too get away from them.
0: This town knows what it's like to have your best player at the free throw line miss 2 free throws with the game on the line.
1: Yes, there are Jazz fans of a certain generation who can close their eyes and see that happening right now.
0: And that is inexcusable. That is, you melted, you wilted under pressure, and you could spin it any way you want. That's exactly what that is. If you can't make 1 of 2, you're not up for the moment. The moment is too big for you. You can't handle it. And it's harsh to say, and nobody wants to hear it, but that's the truth. And a wise business owner once said to me, "You're obnoxious, but you tell the truth." And you were standing right there.
1: You're obnoxious, but you tell the truth.
0: Yes.
1: I haven't heard anyone minimize the size of those 2 free throws, though.
0: But nobody wants to hear it. And we want to hear it here because it's not our guy standing at
1: there
0: the free throw
1: yes.
0: line. A guy that we put a statue up for.
1: I don't know what they're saying in San Antonio today, to your point.
0: Right.
1: But
0: they're
1: complaining
0: that the referees didn't call a foul on De'Aaron Fox when having him shoot the layup, that OG Wananobi fouled him. That's what they're complaining about.
1: Swallow the whistle last 20 seconds of a game is not surprising. I think there was 10 left when he took that.
0: Sure, it's easy to say, hey, Big Vic choked because he's not our guy.
1: Yeah, right, yeah. But that was brutal.
0: Yeah.
1: The pressure was massive. And especially because he'd been sitting on the floor calling somebody out on the other team.
0: Pointing
1: Mitchell
0: to
1: Robinson.
0: His head, running his mouth.
1: I know. And then, don't do that. Karma, it's going to come back and bite you right in the butt.
0: Don't do it, and you're from France. Name me a tough guy from France.
2: Is it not a form of encouragement?
1: So the Europeans can be tough, but not the French Europeans then? Is that what
0: you're
1: saying?
0: Name me a tough guy from France.
1: Rudy Gobert. I can't even name
0: French
1: players.
0: Would you want
1: players.
0: Rudy Gobert on the line in that situation?
1: Diaw. I've only got 3 French players, I guess.
0: Tony Parker.
1: Oh, Tony Parker. Tony Parker. Yeah, should have gone to Tony Parker right away.
0: Thabo Sefolosha.
1: No, he's Swiss.
0: Yeah,
1: he's Swiss.
0: But he speaks French.
2: Evan Fournier.
1: Good call there.
0: I remember asking somebody with the Jazz, when he's talking to Gobert, what are they talking? And he said French.
1: Yeah.
0: And Swiss people are tough. Let me tell you, my father-in-law
1: was
0: an SOB.
1: Tough guy.
0: He was. He taught me a lot.
1: It's all those mountains.
0: He used to wear shoals. It'd make my wife uncomfortable. And also, they had a pool backyard in Phoenix. Dad, I have my friends over. We're not from Europe, if you get my drift.
1: Put a swimsuit on. Call it trunks. Call it a swimsuit. Call it a bathing suit. Just put it on.
0: He spoke 5 languages. And
1: walking around like you're Tarzan out in the middle of the jungle somewhere. You're not. You're in the

0: carbs. Put on some clothes.
1: But that was normal for him.
0: Yeah.
1: So, and he left us at 59, way too young.
0: You have great stories about him.
1: And I wanted more. He was going to be my travel guide in Europe.
0: That would have been awesome.
1: Because he'd been there. He'd been to all those countries a million times. Worked
0: around
1: for the airlines.
0: Yeah.
1: And spoke most of the languages over there, but now he's gone at 59. That sucked.
0: Other goats in this one. There were so many bad decisions. The launching of the threes. Champagne, who's had some good games in the series, has come up big. That was a mess.
1: Champagne, pass the ball, man.
0: Oh, my gosh.
1: Come on.
0: He took a three early in the third quarter that drove me nuts watching him launch.
1: And I knew it drove you nuts. I could feel it.
0: Good.
1: I can feel the vibes.
0: 19, 20 seconds on the shot clock, and he's off balance with two guys trying to defend him, and he just throws it up. What are you doing?
1: I think they got casual with the lead.
0: Yes.
1: And they didn't have the ability now twice to finish it off.
0: Close the game out. Seal the deal.
1: Right. Now, if you want that form of encouragement, that it should be that, hey, we're down 3-1. But obviously, there were two games right there to be had. And you can argue game one was to be had, too. But certainly, games two and four were extremely there to be had. And we controlled game three. So we've beat this team playing our game for 48 minutes. We controlled game three. We took everybody out of it. There was no energy in the crowd in game three and very little on the bench. So if you want a point to pause, which I think you should, because I'm not here to say that this series is over by any stretch. No, you got it's the first to four, not first to 3-1. And so it's doable, particularly if you believe in home court, which I don't believe that much at this level. But you got two of the three there. So I'm not going to, but at the same time, I'm not going to say, oh, all they got to do is win game six in the Garden and they had an excellent chance, because that's assuming that they win game five.
0: Yeah.
1: And, of course, Game 7. And we'll worry about if we get to Game 7. I mean, I wouldn't mind a Game 7 either way.
0: We never mind Game 7.
1: But
0: more
1: I'm
0: drama.
1: Not going to assume that they're out of it, nor am I going to assume that they're going to win Game 5. But I know they can. They can win Game 5. Certainly they can win Game 5. They should have won both games in New York, clearly. And they should be getting, if they flew out last night or this morning, they should... Don't feel hopeless by any stretch. No. But, you've got adversity. All right. That sucks. But that's life, man. Everyone's going to have it.
0: The Knicks had adversity down 29. If there's any lesson to take, it's that the Knicks kept playing. That's the best thing I think you can say about the Knicks. And they made a bazillion mistakes of their own, and they're just not getting those examined this morning because they got the win. And they're up 3-1, which is all they could walk out of the building with last night. So they got it. But they made a mess of that game in long stretches. But it doesn't matter. They're up 3-1. They got to win. So just keep playing. That's the best thing the Knicks did.
1: They have this history very recently, this very year.
0: They gave them. It doesn't much matter. A form of encouragement.
1: Well, it's proof. It's evidence. Play. And the game isn't over. The same thing. The series isn't over at 3-1. The game isn't over in the third quarter. It's not over till it's over, Yogi. And that's clear. And they played And this is what we talk about. Momentum isn't available so much in hockey, but it can be in basketball. And then you get going, and things feel great, and away you go here. Mistakes were made. We can crack on the Spurs, but the Knicks, they made a bunch of mistakes too, and they just were able to get a brilliant play at the end.
0: Whoever
1: talked about football comes down to a play or two. Well, box this kid out, or the ball bounces to the left, and OG can't get his left hand on it, but it bounces. He's right there with his right hand, no less, his dominant hand, and he tips it in.
0: His post-game quote, "We're battle-tested. We've been through a lot. We were down 29, but it was still positive." That is what the Spurs need to. All they need to do is change the numbers there. Instead of "we're down 29, we're down 3-1. But the rest of that quote is what the San Antonio needs to embrace right now.
1: They need to embrace it, but at the same time, don't ignore it. Don't make excuses for it. Use it as a motivator and a lesson to be taught that you learned the hard way. And a lot of times, lessons are learned through negativity. It is a hard lesson. It is a hard lesson. Okay? And you blew it. Don't run from it. Like, De'Aaron Fox kind of bothered me a little bit, where he's saying, well, you know, I wanted to put us up by three and blah, blah, instead of saying, yeah, you know, in retrospect, I probably should have just dribbled it out to the corner and have and played keep away. Yeah. But he tried to cover for himself, like, no, no, no, I didn't make a mistake. Well, yeah, you did. Because it didn't work. And I would rather him say, own it, man. Yeah, I thought I had a step and I could get to the lane, but the other guy made a heck of a play. In retrospect, it probably would have been better for me to dribble to the corner and at minimum waste a couple of more seconds. And then I can regroup, gather myself, and take an untested, unguarded 15-footer, which at the pro level, counting the first time you've picked up a basketball, you've literally done that over 1,000 times. And so, but to act like, oh, no, no, no, I did right, that bothers me. Own it. Own it. That's the best way to learn from it, is to own it and say, yeah, it wasn't the right move. I thought it was. Turns out it wasn't. There's nothing wrong with that. Am I going to crack on him for saying that? No. I'm actually going to have more respect for him that he admits it. I mean, I guarantee you, I literally guarantee you, if he's ever in that situation again, he'll
0: go to the corner.
1: Do that.
0: Yeah.
1: And that's fine. He's a human being. No one is expecting him to be perfect at all times, particularly in that situation in which he's literally never been in. And he has confidence in himself to be able to take it to the basket. All right. It didn't work. But don't try to couch it and cover for it like, oh, yeah, it was the right thing to do. I'd do that 10 out of 10 times, like Tortorella said on that review that he challenged in, what was it, game 3 of the NHL series? Game 4, maybe?
0: No, it was game 3.
1: I thought it was game 3.
0: Yeah, it was
1: yeah.
0: game 3.
1: Yeah. I mean, I appreciate that.
0: Unless it was game 2. It was either 2 or 3. It wasn't 4.
1: And having him stand up for that. There's nothing wrong with De'Aaron Fox saying, yeah, I thought I could do it. Guy made a great play. They didn't call it. I probably should have dribbled it out. You going to think anything less of him if he says that? Is that showing weakness? I don't think so.
0: No, it was a mistake. And acknowledging that, I always think, and you think the same thing, that when someone gets up at a press conference and said, here's a mistake I made, but you think, well, they got a way better chance of fixing it going
1: forward.
0: That's what
1: I'm talking about, yeah.
0: Than if they sit there and say it wasn't a mistake in the first place. When I hear someone say it wasn't a mistake in the first place, I think, well, you're going to float that pass to the sideline, or you're going to chase that curveball in the dirt, or, you know, whatever it was. You're probably going to do it again.
1: Yeah, and plus nobody believes you anyway.
0: It's true, because we all think you shouldn't have gone to the hoop.
1: Right.
0: And the funny thing is that in the moment, a lot of people were thinking, oh, don't go to the hoop. Like, this is the time. I mean, you get coached on time and score. I mean, college coaches do that all the time. High school coaches do it all the time. It's not the first time he's ever heard, hey, time and score, run out the clock.
1: And it didn't happen for him. Okay. Mm-hmm. I can accept it. And it won't happen again. So for the Spurs, they should be fired up to play, what is it, Saturday night? What would this be? Game 5. Yeah. Be fired up to play game 5, man. Come out and give the best effort that you possibly have. Don't try to this and that. And even if they ask Wimby, you know, what's the deal with you in your head? No. You go to the free throw line, who's in your head? Yourself. So, yeah, I got to be better. Don't tell me that it's going to ruin your summer.
0: 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Stay with us.
2: And now, a look at traffic from the KSL Traffic Center.
3: Northbound I-15 looking good from Provo all the way into downtown right now. Just a little bit of slowing right after I-8 as you get towards downtown. Southbound I-15 at Davis County is a different story, as the slow-and-go traffic from Farmington all the way into downtown, with a crash just after Beck Street on I-15 and another crash on southbound I-215's west belt where Legacy merges onto I-215. Attention commercial property managers, GoPave Utah offers seal coating, crack sealing, striping, and patching across the Wasatch Front. 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With your KSL Traffic Update, I'm Jake Hatch right here at 97.5, the KSL Sports Zone.
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1: What a game it was last night between the Knicks and the Spurs. Can you believe it? Excitement for sure. Now, winner gets to enjoy it. Good for them. How about you? 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

0: DJ PK, it's 97.5, the KSL Sports Zone. We're going to have Brian Geltzeiler on in the very next segment. We've got a short segment here. He's going to join us next from SiriusXM as NBA radio host, NBA TV contributor, and a New Yorker. We will talk with him about that epic collapse. We had Matt Brown on at the top of this hour about Texas Tech, and he was completely stunned by this turn of events. If you missed that interview, you want to dive deep in it, and if this, you know, and maybe Tech is great with distractions and they got so much talent and they just roll, but if stuff goes wrong, you know, who stands to benefit? And he did go right to Utah and BYU right out of the gate, although
1: well,
0: he acknowledged
1: picking them second and third.
0: Right. Yeah, most people are picking BYU second and Utah third. That seems to be the consensus behind Tech at one.
1: Right.
0: But he did say so little difference in this league between team one and team nine. He threw out the Arizona schools.
1: Well, that's the strength of the league.
0: Houston and TCU could be thrown in.
1: Throwing Oklahoma State in there.
0: Turn it around. New coach. Bunch of players coming from North Texas who won. And you can say it's outrageous, but James Madison to Indiana worked out pretty well. So who's to say?
1: Right. Yeah. I don't think Texas Tech is unbeatable by any stretch. And I don't think Sorsby makes them unbeatable by any stretch.
0: Yeah.
1: I don't even know if he makes a difference. But it's coming off as Texas Tech is making excuses for it, and their motto is we're going to win at all costs, and no one is going to stand in our way. And we will take you to court, every person, every entity who stands in our way, and they can say, oh, yeah, we didn't do any of this stuff. Okay, maybe you didn't as far as Sorsby and his folks that, not his, his people that are, that went to court. But you're basically saying going forward, we're going to be involved. And nobody believes you that you weren't involved anyway. That you, because all you had to do is say, hey, we don't think it's in your best interest to play. And so does he go and follow it? Or does he say, okay, I'll just work on myself and get ready for an opportunity, whether this summer or next summer, to play in the NFL?
0: Yeah.
1: So Texas Tech is just talking about how we had nothing to do with this. But no one's believing it. Everything they're saying is only being endorsed by people who want Texas Tech football to win.
0: They could spin the, we didn't have anything to do with it, if they weren't immediately backing it up with, if you try to suspend the Big 12, we will sue you.
1: That's what I just said.
0: $1 billion. It's total BS.
1: Right.
0: It's complete BS. There's no possible way. If they weren't in this quarter originally, well, they are now. And there's a couple people who painted
1: been
0: him.
1: Every step of the way.
0: They biggest
1: brought him
0: in booster.
1: Because they thought he can win.
0: Yeah.
1: That's it. They're not interested in helping young men. I mean, that sounds good.
0: Sounds good, but that's just...
1: But they brought him in because they thought he could help them win.
0: Yeah.
1: That's what it boils down to. They're trying to win at the highest level, and they don't want anything to get in the way of that. And anything else is just spin. That's the message that people are receiving. You can spin it, well, he didn't murder anyone. Great. That's the standard now. It doesn't matter.
0: That.
1: And it's not like they're different. I get it. Georgia is trying to win, and all the arrests. Urban Meyer had 30-some guys arrested at Florida.
0: He was trying to win, too.
1: But he won national titles.
0: Right.
1: And that's all. So you, Texas Tech, that's what they're trying to say. We are doing nothing that hasn't been done. We're trying to win at all costs. But they can't say that. But that's the message that everyone is receiving. Because that's the deal. We will not suspend our second best player for the NCAA tournament when we've got the player of the year like BYU did. Rip them all you want. But they stood true to their principle. I think they could have handled it better. But nevertheless, that's what they did. They sacrificed a potential Final Four bid for their principal. Whether you want to agree with it or not, that's not the point. That, and most schools, if not every other school, is not willing to do that. That important of a player.
0: And we've accepted that in lots of circumstances. Yeah, I want to say we. All of college sports has accepted that in a lot of circumstances. But they don't accept that with gambling.
1: Gambling is the one absolute thing that you can't
0: gambling
1: do.
0: Is supposed because, to lead to a one-year suspension. Maybe more, but certainly 1 year. And for a kid who's going into his fifth year, his 1 year is his only year. It's
1: and
0: everything.
1: With murder, well, you don't have to do anything.
0: No.
1: Because the law will take
0: the
1: care of it.
0: The courts took care of Ray Carruth. The Carolina Panthers didn't have to do anything.
1: Yeah.
0: We respect the legal process. And then he's
1: Some
0: convicted,
1: do.
0: He's locked up, and Carolina doesn't have to do anything.
1: You respect it if it's your verdict. If it's not, then you're going to cry, as we've seen. So with that in mind, That's it. They ought to just stop talking and let it go. But they can't. They have to, and they keep digging themselves a deeper hole. You want to win at all costs. Great. Good for you. And you're not going to. Your season will end in a defeat.
0: Yeah. It will. They're not going to sweep through the playoffs, knocking off Ohio State, Indiana,
1: right.
0: Oregon. Notre Dame has been picked up there.
1: Because the reality is, with Texas Tech, all the money in the world is not going to put you above those programs.
0: It's all the money in the world to you in the Big 12, but they are also sitting on, quote-unquote, all the money in the world.
1: Right.
0: Oregon has been throwing all the money in the world at football for 35 years probably now.
1: Yeah.
0: Their first Rose Bowl, I think, was 94. So, assuming they threw money at it for a few years to ramp up to the Rose Bowl.
1: Right.
0: And they haven't gotten to number one. They've gotten to number two or three, but they haven't gotten to number one. Turns out that's really hard to do.
1: And they're going to make, everyone's going to be against them along the way.
0: All this stuff coaches tell us about no distractions, no distractions, is because they've seen how distractions can tear a program apart in ways that aren't immediately visible, but they're still factually a problem. Sounds like a massive distraction.
1: Sure.
0: DJ PK, Brian Geltzeiler from New York on the NBA Finals, the historic collapse, the unreal rally. Next, stay with us.
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0: DJ PK and Brian Geltzeiler, Sirius XM NBA radio host and NBA TV contributor, joins us. Brian, good morning, except in New York, where I believe they consider this a great morning, a fantastic morning, an unreal morning.
1: Good morning, guys. Heck of a basketball game last night, huh?
2: I'd say so. In terms of a critical analysis of it, where do you start?
3: Well, all right. So, listen, I thought the Knicks played the worst defensive half of basketball. They maybe played all season. Forget the playoffs. They maybe played all season. The lack of attention to detail in the first half was galling. The way that their weak side defenders were, you know, leaning into the paint a little too much and not get it closing out aggressively on the Spurs shooters, they got punished very badly for them. I mean, the volume, I actually think Vassell just had another open three. I mean, they just kept them wide open the entire half. And again, it was all in the name of chipping on Wemby, but that didn't even work well. Like, it was a disgusting display of defense by the New York Knicks in the first half. Whatever they talked about in the locker room, the adjustments they made, number one, they cut off all the Spurs driving. Keep in mind, Spurs 76 points in the first half, 30 points in the second half. Okay, they sealed them on driving lanes, all right, and they closed out on shooters on the weak side. And that took advantage of the Spurs' immaturity, because the number one reason the San Antonio Spurs are down 3-1 in the series, and we can give the Knicks all their flowers, okay? But they also have won two games by 1 point apiece that took catastrophic mental errors from the San Antonio Spurs to get the Knicks those wins. The number one reason the San Antonio Spurs are losing a series 3-1 right now is for the volumes of time that they forget that they have Victor Wembanyama on their team on the offensive end of the floor. And you have guys taking one pass threes. Champagne had a three towards the end of the third quarter. And I tweeted this out at the time, guys. You keep taking those kinds of threes in transition, and it led to a long rebound and an easy Brunson transition layup. You keep taking those kinds of threes, you're going to get a Knicks an engraved invitation to be back in the game. And that is exactly what happened. It was a mental and emotional meltdown for the San Antonio Spurs. A lot of that is on that coaching staff. It really is. And I think Mitch Johnson's done a fantastic job throughout these playoffs. I do not think he did a fantastic job last night in the second half of that game. Misuse of timeouts. I didn't think Harper was in there for enough minutes at certain points in time. Just a gross lack of discipline. Here's the other thing. Okay. You know, they did such a good job in game three of harassing Jalen Brunson and bringing the ball up the floor with Castle and Harper doing that. Can somebody on that side explain to me that you ended up with Vassell and Champagne spending so much time on Brunson in the fourth quarter? And listen, Mike Brown, I give him all the credit in the world. And I thought he was going to do this with either McBride or Alvarado, whoever was playing better. And McBride was terrible, so he did it with Alvarado. He actually had an extra ball handler on the floor and sacrificed shooting to be able to help Brunson out getting the ball off the floor if he needed it, and he didn't need it. Here's the other thing. How is OG Anunoby able to get the open looks he's getting when the Knicks played the majority of the fourth quarter with two non-shooters on the floor with Hart and Alvarado? And I know Alvarado did hit a three late. Alvarado was terrific down the stretch of that game. But you can't exploit the Knicks better than that and have two non-shooters and load up on Brunson and Anunoby. I just thought the Spurs, the meltdown emotionally and mentally went from the coaching staff directly to the roster, to the players. And De'Aaron Fox was supposed to be the veteran influence with the mistake of mistakes, not dribbling that ball out. Listen, OG had three transition blocks over the last two games. He thought he had a good three steps ahead of him. Just the fact that OG was even in the backcourt with him would have indicated dribble the ball out and make him chase you. He could have, listen, if he got away from Anunoby, he could have killed the entire rest of the clock and the Spurs win that game. So it was a variety of things, but that's kind of my synopsis, boys.
2: Sure.
0: I thought it was brilliant. And you always think that smart people, whenever you identify, say, oh, that person's really smart, you can always go back and, well, that's because they agree with you. And I agree with everything you just said. You just checked out so many boxes. PK and I were looking at each other and nodding like, yep, we've talked about that this morning. Yep. I thought that whoever lost with about 2 minutes to go, and I think it was right after an atrocious turnover by Fox, throwing, just floating the ball back into the middle of court at midcourt, which I did in the ninth grade and got pulled from the game for. Yep. And then Hart blew the layup at the other end and didn't make him pay for it. I thought whoever loses this game is going to rue the dozens of blatant mistakes that have been made. And whoever wins will just forget about that and go, whew, got out of there with a W, thank goodness. It was entertaining basketball, but it was super sloppy, and both teams had stretches where they were atrocious. And I think you just checked a lot of those boxes for both those teams.
3: Yeah, and listen, Hart should be thanking his lucky stars, okay?
0: Yeah.
3: Josh Hart, you know what? Go buy OG Anunoby an expensive watch, okay? Because when he was able, he took Hart off the griddle. Because you talked about the missed layup. How about the missed box out on Castle when he had a foul?
0: Yeah.
3: And that's not Josh Hart. Josh Hart is one of the best rebounding wings in the league. And that's just a for lack of a better term, a brain fart at the worst possible time. And Castle, second-year player, 21 years old, goes to the free throw line in that atmosphere in Madison Square Garden and drains those two free throws like they're nothing. And I want to go back to that point for this reason, guys, because, listen, this series is still 3-1, okay?
0: Checking another
3: and
0: box.
3: The Knicks have to win a fourth game to win the NBA championship. Two of those games, I'm going to go back to it again, were one-point victories. Castle was unflappable in that spot. This whole notion, and you're hearing from a ton of Knicks fans this morning, that the Knicks somehow permanently broke the Spurs last night. If the Knicks believe that, that is a very naive thing to believe. This is a mentally tough team that is new to this scene, but they are not going to give in. Did you see some clown last night threw an egg and hit Victor Wembanyama in the head walking into his hotel after the game last night? Okay? All right? Did you see how Wembanyama reacted? He didn't. He just kept walking. This team, the Spurs are going to come out angry, determined, focused. And I think they could beat the Knicks by double digits in game five, and you come back to the Garden 3-2 for a game six. I am not shoveling dirt in the San Antonio Spurs in any way, shape, or form right now. They're too talented. They're too good. They are in this spot in this series because they haven't been smart. And that's something that I think gets improved on. This I can promise you. Today's a travel day. Tomorrow, the Spurs will assemble at their facility, and I can promise you one guy will spend some time talking to that entire team about their mindset and where they need to be going into game five, and that'll be Greg Popovich. Because he's going to try to impart some of his experience that he's had over the years in these spots to some of these guys, and he will get a captive audience from this group. I don't think the Spurs are mentally weak in spite of blowing that lead last night. I think that they made a mountain of mistakes. They got away from what they were doing well, and they got away from what their strength is, which is running everything through their big guy, no matter what area of the floor. I don't even care if he has it on the perimeter. They just have to run everything through the big guy. They got away from him once again for long stretches. And then when they went back to him, he played nervous. And one guy that we haven't mentioned yet and we have to mention is Karl-Anthony Towns, who I don't even look at his box score. What he is able to do defensively and has done against Wembanyama in this series is another major reason the Knicks are up 3-1. And in the second half last night, he did a super job guarding him. The Spurs had him in foul trouble and did not attack in the second half. The game changes when Towns goes to the bench. Mitchell Robinson hasn't guarded Wembanyama close to as well as Towns has. Anunoby really can't do it either, although he's doing the best he can. Well, when he does, the Spurs they should have absolutely been pounding the ball to Wembanyama with Towns on him, trying to get Towns over to the bench. The other thing that's important, Karl Towns on that inbound, and give Mike Brown credit for putting his 7-footer on the inbounder. Dylan Harper's pass, that by the way, if Towns doesn't tip that pass, Castle's got a alley-oop layup to
2: doesn't
3: win that
2: look
3: game.
2: Like it, yeah.
3: The play worked. Guys, the back screen was set. Robinson didn't get through it, and Castle was alone. Towns got a hand on that pass. Because he got a hand on that pass, Hart was able to catch up in the switch. And to me, like, listen, that kind of stuff I think is absolutely crucial here. The Spurs were that close to being able to win that game, and that's something that they have to take with them to go over to Game 5 in San Antonio on Saturday night.
2: The one thing that bothered, well, there's several, but one thing that did bother me, and I've seen this repeatedly, is that the teams get casual offensively, right? Obviously, in the first half, they were blistering hot. Good for them. But the reality is that that's hard to sustain for 48 minutes, because if you do, you're going to win by 50, and we rarely see that, right? And so I didn't, and we've talked about this, DJ and I didn't like settling for threes, particularly early in the shot clock in the second half. Find a way, then, if it's 29, instead of going to the lead, I'm talking about, instead of going to 49, how about go to 39? And I just don't like the settling, I think, is the word I would use for threes the entire game. If you had a stretch, good for you. But maybe look, and I think you alluded to it, get offense running through the big man, get better shot selection. If for no other reason, that's going to take more time off the clock, and you're also, the clock is your ally in that point. So I have to criticize the shot selection by and large in the second half, because I didn't think it allowed the Spurs to really put their feet on the Knicks' throat.
3: No, I think it's a great point. And listen, the concept that I go to and I think about here, and it's not just in NBA basketball. You see this concept on every level. I see it with my son in AAU and high school basketball. The concept of the heat check, guys. Mm-hmm. The concept of a hot shooter that thinks because he's a hot shooter, he can take whatever shots he wants. Most times, that's not good. That works against a team and against team basketball. The Spurs had several heat check guys that hit a bunch of threes in the first half. Harper, Vassell, Champagne, yeah. And they took some bad shots in the second half. That whole concept of the heat check is very, very damaging and normally happens when you have a big lead. And normally when everybody gets going on a heat check and decides they're going to take bad shots, it invites the losing team back into the game, as it did with the Knicks last night. And that was a big thing. Here's the second thing that it's important to understand also, guys. You know, the art of tempo control has been lost somewhere along the lines here. When you are up in a game like that, part of playing an intellectually smart and winning basketball game is knowing when to run and knowing when to walk, knowing when to walk the ball up the floor, knowing when to understand that using 18 to 20 seconds of a shot clock has a net benefit for you in the third quarter of a game that you're up 29 points. Don't start to play fast and loose and feel full of yourself. Humility is so important on a basketball court. One of the reasons I invoked Popovich earlier on, it's Greg Popovich has an old saying about your mentality when you play basketball. He calls it an appropriate level of fear. And I think the Spurs lost they didn't have enough fear. They didn't understand the discipline that they had to continue to play with once shots didn't fall. It was almost like once shots aren't falling. Like it's a classic example, live by the three, die by the three. But here's the thing about the Spurs last night. They didn't have to die by the three. When you have Victor Wembanyama on your team, you don't ever have to die by the three. And they died by the three.
0: There are people who believe that fatigue has been a major problem for the Spurs, that they played a 7-game conference final that was super intense, while meanwhile the Knicks were blowing through a sweep that looked like it was over at some point during game two, and that the Spurs only win in the NBA finals so far has come when there were 3 days between games from Friday to Monday from game two to three, and that now it's going to be three days till the game on Saturday, 3 days till Tuesday, 3 days till Friday. And that this is going to be a major plus from the Spurs. The facts are what they are. Are you buying that they're going to be able to capitalize on these facts, this schedule, and this bonus rest that the schedule is giving them?
3: Certainly for game five, yes. I think there's something to that. I do. I think there's something to that for this reason. I think you could make the case that fatigue cost them game one. They ran out of steam down the close of game one. Number two, let's not forget Victor Wembanyama right now is playing more minutes than he's ever played in his entire basketball career. They played him 44 minutes last night, and I'm not faulting Mitch Johnson. It's all hands on deck. This is the NBA Finals. This is the time that you play him and you run him that way. But what's happened to him, which is interesting, is the energy he has to expend guarding Karl Anthony Towns makes him a less effective help defender. And that's a really important factor here. And that's why Knicks fans went crazy over what happened a minute into the game where Mitch Johnson, which I thought was an insane replay, but give him credit, it worked. But he challenged a call, a Towns Wembanyama call that really could have gone either way. I don't think the refs got it so terribly wrong in the way Knicks fans. I actually thought the first foul on Towns was a worse call, was a touch foul that didn't need to be called in the first possession of the game. That one could have gone either way. But the important point in all that is what it takes out of Wemby to have to guard Towns on the perimeter and then be what I like to call Brunson's mid-range shadow. He was SGA's mid-range shadow in the OKC series, but he's so helpful to the guy on the ball because he's just he doesn't have to get that close to be a presence on guys like Brunson and SGA in the mid-range. And that, to me, has been the single reason that Brunson has had some struggles in this series. And listen, he was excellent the second half last night. There's no two ways about it. But he's played more bad quarters than good in this series, and that's been a big reason for it. But I also think having Wembanyama have to do all of that does wear him down a little bit. The extra day of rest, I think it's huge for Wemby right now when he's in uncharted territory in terms of the amount of minutes that he's had to play. And listen, the Knicks look fresh as a daisy right now. Why do they look fresh as a daisy? They had the benefit of 2 8-game vacations in the middle of the playoffs. And by the way, it's not a gift, boys. They earned it. They swept teams. They had their foot on teams' throats, and they pressed down and finished them off. They earned that stuff, and you earn that stuff because it's a net benefit now at this stage of the playoffs. So I do think, yes, I think the fatigue thing becomes a little more equalized with the extra day off. I mean, there is something to that. And I will tell you guys this, and I know Knicks fans are going to think I'm insane. I'd be surprised if the Spurs don't win by double digits on Saturday night. I really do, and I think we're coming back for Tuesday night Game 6 at Madison Square Garden.
2: I'll throw a Jazz question at you. Bill Simmons got that Boston connection with the Angels in Boston, obviously, with their history there. And he's talking about he thinks they're going to draft Boozer. What do you think?
3: So, listen, on one hand, I think the Jazz should not get worried about what position to draft and just draft the best player possible. Here's the one thing that I take pause at. And Cameron Boozer is going to be an excellent NBA player. And I think it's almost a lazy comparison to compare him to his father, because his father never had the perimeter game that he has, was never the passer or the ball handler that Cam Boozer is. Here's my issue with taking Cam Boozer in that spot. You're leaving two superior athletes on the board. And you're seeing it now, guys. It's as good as a guy like Jalen Brunson is, and he's incredible. You know, OG Anunoby showed you what a high-end premium athlete could do last night in a big spot, okay? And that was an incredibly athletic play. Here's what I'm saying to you. You want, if you have a guy that combines the skill and athleticism, to me, that's always going to be more valuable and have more upside than getting a guy that you know has the skill level. And don't get me wrong, Boozer's not a bad athlete. He's a very good athlete. But Devonta, who probably won't be there, Caleb Wilson, Darren Peterson, they're all better athletes. They all are. And that's my concern there. That's my one concern with taking Boozer. Do I think Boozer's going to be a very good NBA player? I do. Do I think Boozer's going to be a superstar? Probably not. Do I think any one of those other three guys, and maybe two of those other three guys, could be superstars? I do. I believe that. And that's where I think that maybe if they do that, they're going to make a mistake. But here's the other thing I'm going to say regarding what Simmons had to say about that. And I listen to every Simmons podcast. I'm an enormous Bill Simmons fan, as you guys know. We're getting to the draft. So today is the 11th. The draft's in 12 days. All right. We're very close to getting to Danny Ainge lying time. Okay, where Danny Ainge will not tell the truth as you get closer. Danny will float rumors out there of guys he's interested in to see who may come up behind him and say, hey, we want that guy. Maybe we'll give you something for him. Danny is the master, okay, of floating smoke screens this time of year. No one is better. Okay, he pulled it with Tatum. He bluffed that whole draft and ended up getting an extra pick and trading out of number one when he was with Boston and got Tatum at 3. Danny's brilliant this time of year. So what I would say about all the Boozer buzz, and I'm hearing it too, take it with a grain of salt. And I understand that Danny's not the only decision maker there, but Austin, he comes from Danny's loins, boys, okay? And he's got the same type of instincts on what he's going to do, Austin Ainge. So I would caution that not to buy too far into the Boozer narrative. There's a big, big groundswell of Boozer support league-wide to be a top two pick in this draft. I think Danny's leaning into it a little bit to see if potentially it can net the Jazz some extra assets.
0: You may have crossed paths with Walt Perrin when he was working in New York. He was in Utah working for Kevin O'Connor, did a lot of scouting. We rarely saw him during the season, but they would always run him out to do the media stuff leading up to the draft. And every time they do a workout, Kevin O'Connor would make the players available and make Walt available, even if Kevin wasn't. And Walt would get all the time about the draft and reports, and he would just look at him. Liars Club is in session. He wouldn't wait for 2 weeks. He was
3: right.
0: 5 weeks before the draft. Liars Club is in session. What you hear might be true, but it might not be anywhere near the truth.
3: Who in their right mind is leaking the truth right now as you get this close to the draft, especially a draft where these top four picks are so incredibly valuable because of the players that are going to be taken? And listen, Danny Ainge, as far as the rest of these team presidents and general managers are concerned, Danny Ainge wrote that book. He did. He's the master of it. So I would, again, take all of it with a grain of salt. I'd even take it with a grain of salt at the top of the draft. I mean, you're hearing a lot of Wizards buzz that DeBonce is going to be the guy. And maybe he is, and maybe he isn't. We have to see kind of what shakes out there, too. But I think you're getting a lot. There's definitely a lot of false information that's being floated in the thought of maybe motivating some teams to try to look to see to offer something. One thing I will say about this draft, guys, you may see some movement within the top four in terms of trading. No one is trading out of the top four of this draft. It will not happen.
0: I don't think I can find a draft where the top four guys, if you redraft, they were the top four guys. But is that going to happen this time? Are they really? There are no busts in the top four? These four are all legit?
3: I don't think you're going to get a bust in this top four. I know what people are saying about Darren Peterson. The people that are saying what they're saying about Darren Peterson haven't watched him long enough. Even with what happened in Kansas this year, he averaged over 20 points a game. He is as smooth a guard as we've seen come into this league since Kobe Bryant. And he can pass, he can shoot, he can guard. And I tell you, and I've told you guys this before, my partner Sam Mitchell coached him three different summers in AAU, knows Darren and his family very well. He will tell you straight out, there is zero concern regarding Darren Peterson's competitive spirit. I know we heard the whole creatine thing and the cramping, and I think there was some of that was true. I think maybe it was dramatized a little bit, but I also think that he got an agent in his ear, and which let him know that this is a tune-up for much bigger money coming in the NBA, and you don't want to take any risk to knock you from the ability to be the number one overall pick in this draft. And I think that crept into his mentality too much. Listen, I didn't like that in the respect that Kansas paid plenty of money for him too. So, like, he owed them something there as well. My point being is I do think that so much of this with Peterson is overblown, and I think you can end up in a scenario where, you know, these four guys all end up within 5 years being on one of the top three All-NBA teams. I think that there's all four of them have the potential to be that good.
0: He's Brian Geltzeiler. You hear him on SiriusXM NBA Radio, and you see him on NBA TV. Thanks for joining us. We appreciate it.
3: Always, guys. We'll talk to you soon. Thanks so much.
0: DJ and PK, everything you missed in this show next. Stay with us.
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5: Come on, this is a guy that fully admitted that he had gambled. 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So Brandon Sorsby may be playing college football, folks.
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20: 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Matched up with Castle. Three to shoot. Brunson to the foul line. Pulls up for a floater. Front rim it in. And the Knicks have their first lead with 1:22 to go in the fourth quarter. 5.7 left. No timeouts remaining. Ananobi is handed the ball. Finds Brunson at midcourt. Launches a straight on three. Missed it short. Tip by Ananobi. He put it in. Ananobi put it in. The Knicks take the lead with 1:22 to go. Ananobi out of nowhere. Bridges on Vassell. Hard on Castle. Robinson on Wembanyama. Pass toward the middle. Caught by Castle. Dropped by Castle. His shot is blocked by Hart. And the New York Knicks just pulled off the biggest comeback win in NBA Finals history. From down 29, they take a 3-1 series lead, stunning the Spurs 107-106.
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2: Yeah.
0: Yeah. That was good, deep and guttural, PK.
2: They're the best.
0: Are the new.

0: 5. It's a series again. Lose game 5, I believe the series is over.
1: Thank you for that analysis.
2: I'd like to argue that, but that's a fact.
0: Well, what, you know, obviously if they lose, the series is literally over. But I do think it's a series again. Now, it's not just, oh, they go to game 6. No, that's not the point I'm making. If they win game 5, I see no reason why they can't win game 6. So when I say it's a series again, I mean, literally, obviously it is. But what I mean is that at that point, I would go 60-40 Knicks because they only have to win one and the others have to win two. But then if you get to game 7, then I'm probably going 60 Spurs. So things can change. So the Knicks, they're nice. And yeah, I think you have to acknowledge the complexions of the games. The Knicks deserve all the credit in the world, but the fact is they've had two incredible wins. One was sort of standard, and you could say, oh, well, that's because the Spurs were tired. If you want to go down that road, fine. I won't object to it. So they were able to get a game based on scheduling. That, as Brian pointed out, the Knicks had the right to get that because they swept and you went 7. So that's on you, not anybody else. It's not on the league. It's not on anybody but yourselves. And you could argue, well, that's because Oklahoma City was better competition. I understand that. That's all true. But nevertheless, that went 7 games and the Knicks had time off. Well, that's going to wash at some point, and I think we're there now with the days off and so forth. So I still think this has a chance to be a 7-gamer.
2: The one thing we have not talked about, and we've hit a lot of topics, and Brian Geltzeiler hit a lot of them there, we haven't talked about the fact that Wemby picked up another flagrant foul and is now flirting with an automatic suspension with one more.
0: And that's why he won't get it.
2: Unless they have to, he does something so blatant.
0: If he cold cocks someone.
2: I thought that...
0: But swinging an elbow, you can argue, oh, that's incidental to the play. I'd have to see it, but I'm not going to believe it until I do see it.
2: I thought that in game 3 they could have given one, but they didn't want him to walk him right up to the edge, as you just pointed out. So they let that one go, but there was no way to let the one last night go. And I didn't think that it was... I don't know, mean-spirited and intentional, you know, trying to hurt somebody.
0: Crazy. I can't even remember it. Just happened. My memory.
2: He got it. He brought his arm up underneath, and his elbow caught the bottom of Towns' jaw.
1: He was trying to clear space, and yeah.
2: So much happened. But I get it.
0: Right.
2: But it was an incidental thing. But now you're one away in an incidental thing. They couldn't ignore that. It was too blatant, even though it wasn't intentional. I do think he's hit a lot of people in the head. I mean, Karl Malone hit a lot of people in the head and face. Isaiah kind of looked like
0: I've been smacked in the head a time or two myself.
2: He lined Isaiah up. Joe Klein leaned in, and honestly, I think Joe Klein, huh?
0: Wow, now we're way go.
2: He asked for it. David Robinson, I don't think he knew he was there. But
0: that's
2: a lot of guys.
0: Did you watch Father Knows Best last night? That was a great show. Great episode.
2: That was a lot of guys. And I don't think I even named them all. And Wembanyama, that's a whole career. Wembanyama's done it all in one postseason.
0: Oh, man. Tonight, I'm really going to enjoy the Lawrence Welk show.
2: Quit smacking guys in the head.
1: Don't give me Joe Klein. Lawrence Welk.
2: Yeah. He bloodied Joe Klein.
0: Joe Klein.
2: Yeah, he did. The guy hit in the head. Of course, Klein leaned in with his face and asked for it.
0: What century was that?
2: The 20th. As was most of Carl's career, as you know.
0: Joe Klein.
2: Yeah, you bring up Carl to free the line, it's fine. I bring up Carl's elbows. No,
0: you brought up Joe Klein. You
2: well,
0: didn't
2: that's
0: bring
2: the
0: up
2: guy he hit.
0: Okay, but you
2: I only
0: you
2: brought him up because Carl hit him in the face.
0: Right, I bring up Malone because he'll always be relevant here. You brought up Joe Klein.
2: Because Carl hit him in the face, and it'd be relevant here because one by
0: okay, but
2: hit
0: David Robinson, not Joe Klein.
2: I did bring up David Robinson.
0: And stick with
2: and
0: that.
2: And I brought up Isaiah Thomas.
0: And
2: the point
0: stick
2: is
0: with
2: there's
0: that.
2: A
0: that,
2: whole
0: no,
2: list.
0: I, no, not Joe Klein. I'm sorry.
2: Joe Klein's
0: Nobody
2: face.
0: Knows who Joe Klein is.
2: Joe Klein's
0: People
2: face
0: know
2: doesn't
0: who is
2: matter.
0: Isaiah Thomas and David Robinson. If you want to go way back, which you're prone to do, I'm fine with that. But not Joe Klein.
2: Yes.
0: No.
2: Yes.
0: Because everybody who was alive then as a Jazz fan could remember. But there's no one outside of you who remembers the elbow to Joe Klein. No one.
2: Joe Klein remembers it.
0: He's not on our listenership. We're not getting paid whether Joe Klein listens to us or not.
2: They're listening to us. We're global now, baby.
0: Joe Klein is not listening to us. I guarantee you. I'm not even sure Joe Klein is alive.
2: Oh, he's alive.
0: Don't ever bring up a Joe Klein reference again.
2: Doing it in the next segment.
0: I hope this weekend I'm going to see the Mamas and

0: Papas in concert.
1: You are not. They're dead.
0: No, the Michelle Williams is not dead. She's 82, but she's not dead. She could do it solo. I stopped into a church. I passed along the way. Well, I got down on my knees. And I began to pray.
1: Anything else you'd like to say about the game? Victor Wembanyama, quit hitting guys in the head.
0: I think that if the Spurs can get intensity to the manner that I saw Joe Klein do it, I think they got a shot. Because you want to talk intensity, Joe Klein was the guy.
2: Oh, my little man.
3: And the sky is great.
1: We have Texas Tech News.
4: Yes, we do.
1: Interrupting the Mamas, Papas, and Joe Klein to bring you Texas Tech News.
4: California Dreaming, man. Albeit we're
0: it's
4: going
0: a classic.
4: To... Yeah, it is a classic. We're going to the Lone Star State, though. But the Office of Texas Attorney General Ken Paxton has now sent a letter to the Big 12. It states that any sanctions against Texas Tech over the Brendan Sorsby situation would be treated as, quote, unlawful and would lead to legal action. So they've got the AG working on their behalf.
0: We want to win. And you're telling me some Fort Worth judge wasn't in on it either.
4: No, we got
1: the attorney
0: retired for 20 years.
1: Where did the attorney general go to school?
0: Doesn't matter.
1: Sure it does.
0: No, it doesn't.
1: It'd be awesome
0: from
1: if Texas. To Texas.
0: Doesn't matter.
1: Yeah, but a lot of people in Texas, a lot of jealousy inside of Texas. Texas is big. Yes.
0: Yock, did you ever live in Seattle?
4: No.
0: Did you ever live in San Francisco?
4: No.
0: Who's your favorite baseball team?
4: Seattle Mariners.
0: Who's your favorite football team?
4: San Francisco 49ers.
0: It don't matter.
1: It does matter.
0: It's emotions. You latch on to something for whatever reason, and away you go. Plus, it makes yourself look good. Oh, I'm going to be tough guy against little 5'2" who weighs himself every day, Brett Yormark.
1: He weighs himself every day.
0: He told us that.
4: All right, so.
1: As if a lot of people don't step on a scale every day.
0: But he's the one who thought it was newsworthy.
1: I step on a scale every day.
4: I thought I was right on this initially, and I was. So Ken Paxton graduated from Baylor with his undergrad.
1: Uh-huh.
4: His Juris Doctorate, University of Virginia.
0: His Juris Doctorate? He got a Juris Doctorate from the University of Virginia. Freaking Thomas Jefferson. I've been to the University of Virginia. I walked the campus. Me and Bronco, we share memories of my 24 hours in
1: Charlottesville. A song that's as old as that Mamas and Papas California Dream.
0: But not nearly as good.
1: That's true.
0: You brought up the Joe Klein equivalent of music.
1: I did, actually.
0: You're having a bad segment.
1: That is Joe Klein to David Robinson right there. California Dreamin' has memories by a couple of NBA titles and roughly 20,000 points.
0: Yeah. What we call is a classic. Now what are we playing?
1: Something isn't quite as classic.
4: More Mamas and Papas.
1: More Mamas and Papas, but it's not classic.
0: I think I'm familiar with the tune. Outside of California Dreamin', my catalog and the Mamas and Papas.
4: Well, it's really that. And then, like, they're Monday.
0: Oh, okay. Yeah. Gotcha.
4: Those two are their most famous.
1: That's it? They're two hit wonders?
0: Yeah.
4: Well, I was like, what other ones can you think of?
0: None.
4: I got nothing.
1: I can't, but I'm not a good.
4: But you brought
1: I'm
4: up.
1: A good
4: I remember
1: test for
4: we
1: that.
4: Brought up the kind of song.
1: No, I figure he knows. Yeah.
4: Who did we bring up? Who did he bring up that got us on this topic?
0: Joe Klein.
4: Joe Klein. That's who it was.
1: Stay with us. Come on, y'all.
4: Well, I couldn't remember. I was like, how do we even get off on this?
0: And that's amazing because Joe Klein is unforgettable.
1: Unforgettable.
0: Joe
1: that's
0: Klein.
1: That's what you are.
0: Unforgettable. That's Nat King Cole, the greatest singer of all time.
1: Yes. I'm butchering it, but, you know, whatever. And the Mamas and Papas can't be in the Rock and Roll Hall of Fame with just two hits. They got to have more.
0: Are they in it?
1: They are.
0: Wow, good for them.
1: They got inducted in 98.
0: Maybe it was such an overwhelming hit. Did you the velo on that hit? It was incredible.
1: Robert Horry, just a couple of big shots, and you got the nickname, and you're good to go.
0: I wouldn't have thought they'd be in the Rock and Roll Hall of Fame.
1: Hmm.
0: I once had a discussion, an intense discussion, with a certain football coach, the best band not to be in the Hall of Fame.
1: And what's that?
0: He came up with Jethro Tull. So then, of course, I have to come up with two or three others for the sake of argument.
1: Who'd you come up with?
0: Ah, man, I don't remember. This is going back. I think I said Thin Lizzy. I can't remember.
1: Okay.
0: I mean, this is several years ago, but it killed a half hour texting each other. It's clearly in the off season.
4: One note on this with Ken Paxton is he is running for U.S. Senate in Texas, and this could be a way to, you know.
1: Don't mess with Texas.
4: I support Texas.
1: He's
4: Tech.
1: Going police right now. I don't know whether to keep singing songs.
0: Not intent.
1: All I want to say.
0: But it was more duh than da.
1: Okay.
0: If I slipped into the genre of da, that was my mistake. I meant more duh.
1: Okay. Anything else you'd like to talk about besides Texas Tech and the NBA Finals? Got a Stanley Cup Final tonight. See what Game 5 holds for us. It feels like a letdown after Game 4 of the NBA Finals. That was quite the adrenaline rush, even though there was some horrific basketball being played. It was wildly entertaining.
0: Well, I would want to see maybe one of these teams can come down from 10 goals.
1: Nice. We've seen a bunch of blown 2-goal leads. Maybe someone can blow a 3 or 4-goal lead.
0: Well, the nature of the game, I don't know that it's really a blown.
1: Vegas almost did it. They were up 4-0, and then it went to OT, but Vegas won, so they got out of there.
0: Yeah, I feel bad for Bryce Eldridge, though. He's the youngest player of all time to hit a walk-off Grand Slam, and he's just getting
1: overlooked. He's getting overlooked. The Giants were down to the Nats, 9-1. Came back to win 11-10. 5 in the 8th, 5 in the 9th, and his Grand Slam in the 9th walked it off and won it. Shohei Ohtani, you sent him down to Oklahoma City to the minors. His ERA went from 0.74 to 1.06. He gave up 4 runs, 3 earned. Dodgers lose to Pittsburgh 9-8.
0: We're not paying him all this deferred money to get raked.
1: You and your 1.06 ERA are humiliating us.
0: What have you done for me lately? This is sports.
1: There it is.
0: I don't care what you did last year.
1: Well, lately, you hit a home run, right?
0: You did a home run in the 9th inning. And
1: they were down 9-6, got it to 9-8.
0: Mm-hmm. Yeah. Yep.
1: And home run number 2 for Fernando Tatis. A low screaming line drive that barely cleared the wall. And the Padres won on a walk-off.
0: That's all you got to do.
1: Yeah, there you go. All right. Patrick Mahomes, we told you yesterday his contract got reworked. Turns out he is now owed $504 million, $500 million through 2033. They extended it, pushed some of that money out, and probably won this time.
0: I wonder why his wife's always smiling in every picture I see of her.
1: Life is good, man.
4: And his incentives can push it to $522 million.
0: Well, I hope he comes back healthy and does his thing for a few more years. He's fun to watch.
1: Yeah, but do they have a good enough team around him?
0: I'm talking about him doing his thing.
1: Being fun. Be a playoff team. Super Bowl stuff.
0: I saw Aaron Rodgers do it. He won one Super Bowl.
1: Yeah.
0: But it was fun to watch. And that's why my new favorite quarterback, without question, is Jackson Dart.
1: Who are the Chiefs chasing in the AFC?
0: Everybody.
1: Denver? Buffalo? More than that? Those are the top two in my mind right now.
0: They didn't make the playoffs, so they're literally chasing everyone.
1: They are chasing a lot
0: of
1: teams, yeah. All right, DJ and PK, it's 97.5 The KSL Sports Zone. Your feedback's next. Stay with us.
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10: 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They should just dress as Darth Vader when they come out there. Forget the helmets, man. Get the Darth Vader mask and just wear those out on the field. Like, they are going to get more heat than any college football team that I can remember this year. People are going to be rooting very hard against them.
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0: DJ and PK, it's 97.5, the KSL Sports Zone. It's time for your feedback. What do you have to say about today's show? What are you thinking? Steve, imagine being up by as many as 29 points and feeling like you still should hoist up 15 three-pointers. Ridiculous. Steve is incensed.
1: Yeah, I think you got to play smarter.
0: Yes.
1: And I'm of the class of people who I think it's very large. Don't be tentative, you know, to prevent defense, prevent you from winning and all that stuff. But I think in this case, it's a little bit different. There was no need, particularly when you've gone cold, which is understandable. No team is hot from three for four quarters.
0: So you can be aggressive without taking an early shot. When the quick shot bugs me. The stand in the center court circle and dribble the clock down to five bugs me. You're stalling your momentum. It's going to be way easier to get a stop. Run your offense. When the Spurs run their offense, when there's four, five, six passes, they move the ball side to side, they get good shots on the Knicks. I mean, the Knicks can defend them for a while, but they get good shots. And we've seen that throughout this series.
1: Well, if it's an early shot in the shot clock, but it's a good shot close to the basket and percentages are strong, take it.
0: And they have done that. They've caught the Knicks sleeping. That's actually when they've hit Wembanyama with some lobs. The Knicks are ready for the whole side-to-side. He cuts to the hoop. And
1: yeah, I mean, if you've got a lob to him, take it. I don't care if there's 1 or 23 seconds left. But just be smarter. Don't be cautious to the point of, well, we've got the lead. We've got to hold the ball. That's not what I'm saying. But 3 of 17 and 12 of the 17 were taken with more than double digits, at least double digits on the shot clock.
0: Too early.
1: Yeah, and I'd have to investigate literally every shot, and I don't remember every shot. Sure. You've called up a couple of them. We can do that. But you got to be smart. And so I would say play a little smarter. Mitch Johnson said a thing in the post game. I didn't see it because I went to bed, but I saw it this morning in my preparing for the show, was, hey, we're down 3-1. I'm not taking anything away from the Knicks, but we think the three losses were on us more than the three wins were on the Knicks. And I can see that mindset. Certainly two of them are inarguable. Those games were had. Now, you don't know that if Wembanyama doesn't throw that ball off of Castle's back, that they actually win the game, but you can see where they're going. You have the ball, you have the lead, blah, blah, yep. Blah, blah, blah. Statistically, if they did the ESPN, what do they call it? A prediction to win
0: the
1: thing.
0: Win probability.
1: Yeah, there you go. That it would have been extremely high. So I get where he's coming from. That's why I still think this thing is a series. And the Knicks have an opportunity to really break a lot of celebrities' hearts.
0: Who'll be more crushed? Spike Lee. Jerry Seinfeld, John McEnroe, Derek Jeter, or Taylor Swift?
2: Hey, Timothée Chalamet, come on.
0: Timothée Chalamet.
1: I don't know that Swift
0: Jenner?
1: Is a long time.
2: Kylie.
0: Kylie, okay.
1: Oh, wait a second. You never, ever get your Jenners confused.
0: It's just the Kardashians I should be getting confused.
1: You might be able to get something that rhymes sort of with Jenner confused.
0: Should we just end the show now? I mean, we could. It's 9:57.
1: You have to know that. Who is that, Yuck?
2: Timothée Chalamet?
1: No, the gal. Oh,
2: Kylie Jenner.
1: You have to know that it's Kylie, not Kendall. You have to.
0: You ask which one.
1: That was a setup.
0: I know it was. I just liked it. Let me enjoy it, will you?
1: Well, there might be some people out there who didn't know.
0: That's true. They don't realize it. I can see the look in your face.
1: I know you could. I wasn't saying it for you.
0: You can't forget the name of... What's her name?
2: Wait for it. Wait.
1: It just dawned on me that would be a bit that would work.
0: There are people who go to work between 7 and 7:30 and they just don't know this about you.
1: Well, get on the podcast.
2: That's why you podcast
1: man.
2: It.
0: Hey, and if you did miss the podcast today... That was Matt Brown was good, founder and publisher of Extra Points Newsletter, talking about Texas Tech and everything that's happening there and where that's going and how appalled and aghast the rest of college football is and how much Texas Tech does not care. Brian Geltzeiler joined us, Sirius Sirius XM NBA radio and NBA TV contributor. He was really good on the NBA finals.
1: Made a
0: lot of good points.
1: Yeah.
0: And I thought they were good because I agreed with about 99%. The one thing he said I didn't agree with is when he was talking heat checks, he was running through players, and I was fine until he said champagne because that guy was never hot. He was 2 for 9. He was 1 for 7. His heat check was from
1: he was acting like it,
0: but he was heat checking from game 3.
1: Right.
0: Yeah, I didn't think he was heat checking from the first half
1: of game 3.
0: He hit like 3 or 4 in a row.
1: Yeah.
0: Unreal. But they're paying him $3 million, and so he's not expected. He's a role player. He's not expected to do that.
1: I'm fine with a heat check as long as it's a good shot.
0: But that's the nature of heat checks as they aren't. It's a bad shot, but because I'm so hot, it's okay to take this. So
1: well,
0: that's
1: going to cool
0: heat
1: your
0: check.
1: Heat check then.
0: That's exactly Geltzeiler's point. Exactly.
1: Exactly.
0: Exactly, exactly, exactly. And that's enough exactlys.
2: We forgot about our biggest celebrity, Fat Joe. Come on.
0: Fat Joe.
2: He got a shout out from
1: Mike Joe. Brown.
0: Mike Brown.
1: Up.
0: Fat Joe's
1: with the
0: looking good.
1: And the reflections and all that stuff.
2: He got the
1: stuff.
2: Biggest shout out of the night.
1: Yeah.
0: All right. That's going to do it for us. For Jake Hatch, for Patrick Kinahan, and Joe Klein, I'm David James. He liked that.
1: That was good.
0: Right.
1: I liked it too.
0: Stay with us. Coming up, the coach. I know, but he only reacts to you. He didn't like to react to me. The coach, Tim McComb, Scotty G, next right here on The Zone.
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0: Let's get it, folks. 97.5, the KSL Sports Zone. There is absolute zero, nothing to talk about today. We got nothing.
1: Yeah, we got to stir up something.
0: Favorite sports movies. Ready, go.
1: If you could golf with any three other athletes from the sports world.
0: Who's your Mount Rushmore of BYU basketball? Ready, go.
1: Yeah, I told you when we were in our pre-show meeting today that it's as if the ocean, you know, the world and the sports world and the ocean are similar. Every day they wash something up. And lately, these have been, you know, you talk about messages in a bottle. These have been really good. Like they've been lectures. They haven't been they haven't been messages.
0: It's like thesis statements.
1: Thesis statements.
0: It's interesting because everybody, look, I've been in this business for way longer than I probably should or deserve. And I get it all the time. Like, well, what do you guys talk about in the summer? And I'm like, you know what? Every summer comes along. We're like, oh, what do we got? And something always happens. Like something always crazy happens. And that's the beauty about sports. You never know what's going to happen. In fact, things can get so crazy that Lloyd's back can get thrown out. And is Lloyd actually going home now? Cause Al,
2: He's just out there.
0: Okay. All right. We do have a little housekeeping to take care of though. Okay.
1: Okay.
0: Because, I didn't want to do this in our pre-show meeting, but I wanted to make sure that.
1: Oh, what a guy.
0: Not one. I'm like LeBron here. Not two. But after last night, three to Diet Coke.
1: Yeah. And that will lead us into what we're talking about. But man, I shouldn't have that third one. One should be yours.
0: Hey,
1: Spurs gifted me this one.
0: There's some times where I'm more than happy to lose a bet. Last night was one of those because we saw one of the craziest, most bizarre, unbelievable things we'll ever see in sports. And that's what makes sports so great. You never know what's going to happen. Things can get weird and get weird in a hurry. And boy, did we see it. Let's get it going. Starting lineup right now here on The Zone.
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4: The Spurs push up the floor. Wembanyama to catch, right corner, three on the way. Wee-wee! Victor Wembanyama, that is a dagger.
5: Hands back to Brunson, center court logo, right wing. Matched up with Castle, three to shoot. Brunson to the foul line, pulls up for a floater. Front rim it in, and the Knicks have their first lead with 1:22 to go in the fourth quarter. 5.7 left, no timeouts remaining. Anunoby is handed the ball, finds Brunson at midcourt. Launches a straight on three, missed it short, tipped by Anunoby. He put it in, Anunoby put it in. The Knicks take the lead with 1:22 to go. Anunoby
6: out
5: of nowhere. Bridges on Vassell, Hart on Castle, Robinson on Wembanyama, pass toward the middle, caught by Castle, dropped by Castle, his shot is blocked by Hart, and the New York Knicks just pulled off the biggest comeback win in NBA Finals history. From down 29, they take a 3-1 series lead, stunning the Spurs, 107-106.
0: Yeah. I don't know where to begin on this one. There's so many layers. This is a monstrous onion that you can just peel away. There is layer after layer after layer on this thing. But the Spurs on their way, 2-2, heading back to San Antonio, game five, winning two games on New York's home court. They're cruising. You just heard their play-by-play guy go, wee-wee, dagger. And, okay, by the way, play-by-play guy, never say dagger in the third quarter. Never. Yeah, that's a big no-no. Like, he may be as responsible for anybody on that come-from-behind loss that San Antonio endured last night. But yeah, 29-point lead. This, like, college things can get crazy. NBA, you don't see this happen very often, where a massive deficit is erased and the Knicks come back, coach, and win the craziest game in NBA Finals history.
1: And to that point, your tweet last night on X was superb.
0: Like, I know AI is going to ruin all of our lives and put us all out of work, but while it's here, let's have some fun with it.
1: So if you didn't see it, it was our guy, Matt Ryan.
0: Yeah.
1: Who, of course, you know, we were talking with Lloyd today, and he is in a tad bit of pain, so I don't know that blood's getting all the way to the top of his head. He injured his back.
0: Yes.
1: And he's literally walking around like a question mark, but he was like, why didn't you put Donovan on it? And, of course, the Falcons came back. That's the largest or excuse me, the Falcons gave up the largest comeback in Super Bowl history. And last night we saw the largest comeback in playoff history, NBA. So
0: had Matt Ryan giving Victor Wembanyama
1: a hug. Consoling.
0: Yes.
1: But you're right. There are a ton of angles. And I will say that San Antonio went in there with the right script.
0: Oh, yeah. Yep.
1: Even down to the pregame, when I heard Mitch Johnson's pregame, I thought, let me rewind real quick, because we talked about this yesterday. The Knicks lost the other night, but could they lose? Did they actually lose twice because the Spurs got in their head? And so that fast forward to Mitch Johnson saying, hey, we can't get any more physical than we did. Now it's just a matter of how do we deal with the physicality? How do we execute through the physicality? So while the Knicks were still caught up in some retaliation and emotion from the previous game, the Spurs hit the ground running, and they didn't get caught up in any of that stuff.
0: Nope.
1: They focused on running their stuff, and man, did they run their stuff. They shot the lights out of the ball, made more threes and a half than any other team in NBA playoff history. So there was one little strand in my mind is like, okay, this is going to be monumental to come back from. But one thing that is always apparent in comebacks, did the other team really, like, did they empty their pockets?
0: Yeah.
1: And I felt like the way they shot the ball in the first half, there was a good chance of that. And also knowing their fatigue.
0: Yeah. And you're right. The fatigue factor, I think, hit them like a ton of bricks. And it just feels like, look, you've been on sidelines. You've probably been on both sides of those types of games.
1: I actually have.
0: Probably in those playing games in back-to-back years. So when you feel it, you know, when you feel your team starting to click and it's starting to go, I can't imagine how cool that feeling is. But then on the flip side, when teams are coming back on you and you're throwing everything in the kitchen sink, you're talking to your guys, you're trying to, but there's just nothing to go. That's got to be the most helpless feeling on the planet.
1: I can't imagine, because, you know, you always kind of talk about the look in guys' eyes on the sideline. And when you get them in a timeout, you know, that's one of the assistant's jobs is survey the scene, read the room, who's locked in and who's maybe out to lunch. And you can see that if you just watch. And I would love to have seen how those looked in the first half for the Spurs, because like I said, man, they were extraordinary on the offensive side, on the defensive side. And again, they played with just business-like purpose. They left all the other stuff. It was Mitchell Robinson that throat-punched Wemby, you know, and got a technical. But it just, to me, the fact that the Spurs shot the ball so well and that the Knicks were struggling, the fact that it was in New York, I know how much pride those guys have. They've shown it.
0: Yeah.
1: They won 13 straight games. So, you know, I think the ingredients were there, but then the script had to play along. And part of that is the Spurs had to lose the script. The shot making definitely died down in the second half. And so did their execution. And so did their decision making. And so there's parts of this game that you could feel it start to slip. But I tweeted right before the start of the fourth quarter, they got this thing to 15. It's striking distance now. So it's game on. I mean, the Knicks are in a position to come back and win this game. I felt the momentum obviously completely going in their direction. But, you know, the play that just keeps coming back to me is that layup. Mm. The number of times you're in that situation in basketball where they call it time and score.
0: Yeah.
1: You've got the ball. The clock's your friend. You don't need the basket. In fact, you score a basket, it gives them, you know, a ability to tie faster. So really the play there is to drive the ball and then dribble out to the corner and come back up and
0: take the foul.
1: 2 or 3 seconds, you know, take the foul. Go to the line, slow everything down, set your defense. I mean, heck, even call a timeout maybe, but get everything right. And instead, and Wemby actually, he used the word greedy when he was asked about it. You know, they said, what went wrong? He said, we got greedy. And I think that play is just one of the instances. But man, that stands out because would they have won the game? Would he have gone to the line and shot the free throws? I don't know. But that's what you do in those situations. And when you mess with the game, then you're up to, you know, whatever the game's going to throw at you. The same guy goes to inexplicably double, you know, at the top of the key. Brunson, Wemby's got him. He ain't getting around him. He's going to have to shoot it over the top of him. He goes late to double and leaves OG who had a big time night.
0: Yeah.
1: He was the one guy from the start who was feeling it. But he just had a unobstructed run to the front of the rim and tipped it in. So it was a breakdown of all the things they were doing right, and it just instantly fizzled.
0: So let's back up a little bit, talk about your Victor comments. If you're guys in that locker room, especially one in particular, and you hear Wemby say this, what's that like?
6: I think it began before that. Can't really explain it right now. I don't know. I think it's just, I mean, execution, greediness, some sort. We clearly weren't the most hungry in the second half.
0: De'Aaron Fox, don't do it. Don't do it. I think everybody watching that game was screaming. Even if you're not a San Antonio fan, you're like, bro, what are you doing? What are you doing? No, no, no, no, no, no, no, no. And to have that layup and have it blocked by OG, and then OG on the other end get that layup, that dude will never have to pay for a meal the rest of his life in New York City, nor should he. Like, he can retire today, and he will be royalty the rest of his life in New York City, because those back-to-back hustle plays, those are plays that are not run for you. Those are plays that if you don't get back on defense, I don't think anybody kills you for that. But you went above and beyond on the defensive side, and then on the offensive side, you followed the shot, and you saw the open lane, you took advantage of it. It still was a very difficult tip-in to orchestrate, and those are just hustle, I want it more type of plays that won the game. That wasn't a out-of-bounds play that was set up for you to hit the game winner. No, that was just you going out and eating what you killed, and it was all yours, and you did it.
1: And the cool part about it, Scotty, is we saw Bridges have a game earlier. But that's why, you know, I picked the Knicks in this series, is because, not just because of the experience, but the cohesion, the chemistry, the understanding, like, of OG Anunoby, who's a phenomenal player. But some nights, you know, you're going to do all the dirty work and you get zero credit, because it's all going to go to Cat, and it's all going to go to Brunson, and you're down the line. And is really, as a player, how do you take that? And these guys have bought in. Like, they're all in. They come into the game. I mean, how great was Alvarado?
0: Yeah.
1: They needed another ball handler. They needed somebody that could put more pressure on the rim to clear things or open things up. And he was phenomenal for them. So, it is a devastating loss for the Spurs, but I don't think it kills them, because again, they're the ones that should be up 3-1 in this series.
0: Yeah.
1: They finished two games. I would say, like, they have guest correspondents. A.J. DeMonsa was there last night. They really should have brought Kenny Atkinson out on behalf of the Spurs.
0: I was going to say
1: and just
0: that.
1: Said,
0: hey, you know, analytically, we're up 3-1.
1: And that was devastating, but hey, I'm feeling great because, analytically, we're ahead. And I still got two timeouts.
0: Yeah. It's no big deal. We can turn this thing around real quick.
1: Oh, man. But, like, all that being said, what a game.
0: Yeah.
1: No, what a game.
0: That was one where you will, if you are a Knicks fan, you will tell generations down the line about that game. Like, that is a game that you will always, always remember. And just us Joe Schmoes that had no skin in the game, that we're just watching it at home, we'll always remember that game. That is a where were you when type of game. And it was so phenomenal to see it. So, and you knew there's certain games you watch where you know you're watching history. Like, you're watching something special take place in front of you. That, you know, I joke about that Falcons Super Bowl. But when you see Tom Brady and Bill Belichick and that offense start humming and they start coming back, you're like, okay, you kind of know how this is going to go. Now, I didn't know the Knicks were going to win this thing. But when they start making the run and the crowd starts getting it, it's like, I don't think anything's going to stop this freight train right now.
1: And if you're a fan of any team out there, give the old, man, our team does this. This is just us. No, it's everybody in the sports world.
0: Yeah, yeah.
1: Because it is, you know, everybody's chasing momentum in a game, and it is elusive. And when you have the momentum, man, you better handle it right, or you can lose it. And we saw just that. That's probably the biggest. I was at that Super Bowl, Ryan one,
0: yeah.
1: So it's funny. But I felt it there. The same thing you did. I'm watching history, but you literally, if there was a light in the first half that was, it felt like it was illuminating the Falcons side, it shifted. Like, you felt the momentum shift. Last night, same thing. So, you know, there's so much to winning. So much goes into it. And Fox could have saved them. You know, if he makes one play, Wemby could have saved him if he made one play, but they shouldn't have been down to that situation. And I think Dylan Harper spent too much time on the bench in the second half.
0: Agreed. Yep.
1: I mean, I can see where people are saying he's going to be their best player, or as good as Wemby in a different way in a couple of years. That kid's been phenomenal, and he was on the bench too much in the second half. So there'll be things that people nitpick, but I do think in sport, you throw it out there, you throw the ball up for the tip, you're accepting any kind of crazy result because we get proved all the time. There's a lot of boring games, a lot of good games, a lot of, that was okay. But these games right here, man, you can feel it. And I felt like one of those nights I was watching Jordan go for one of those big numbers.
0: Yeah.
1: It was memorable.
0: It was that, the fact that it was the Knicks. And, this is the beauty of sports, too. You're watching the post game, and every Knick fan, whether it was, Ben Stiller or Larry David or Taylor Swift on courtside, or the guy that was in the upper. I probably won't include T Swizzle in that, but the other diehard Knick fans, that lady that was on like Law and Order SVU or whatever.
1: She is in it now.
0: Oh, she is definitely in it.
1: She is a Knicks fan.
0: Yeah. And, so you got those people that are on courtside, and then you got Joe Schmuckatelli, who got a second mortgage to get into the top of the upper bowl, and they're all just sticking around because they're all feeling the same thing. How cool was that? Like, sports is the giant unifier. It's so cool. I mean, it's just a special moment last night. Nobody cared about Trump. Nobody cared about anything else last night. It was just like, hey, for one night, we're all one big happy fan base, and that was really cool to see. As much as the Knicks can be obnoxious, and by the way, whoever's throwing eggs at Wemby, knock it off. Come on, don't be better.
1: That's probably going to leave. That's worth a win for the Spurs. So if you threw that egg, that's not smart.
0: No, that's not smart. Yeah,
1: that is not
0: smart. Let's not get that guy angry.
1: No, and he's going to wear the robe.
0: Oh yeah, absolutely. He'll wear that robe for Game 5.
1: Get a fresh cut and wear the robe.
0: Yeah. So I just. All right. So let's talk a little bit about, from a standpoint, and this is where I love talking to you as a coach, because you've been in these huddles. What are the conversations you're like in practice about crashing the boards like that? Or about, is there, OG sees that and he takes advantage of it, but there's got to be, I got to imagine, conversations, whether high school, college, or the NBA, to be like, hey, follow that shot. There's going to be opportunities there. And that's just muscle memory for these guys, right?
1: Oh, totally. And honestly, if you want to break that play down, like Brunson, to his credit, he shot the ball maybe a count early, but he shot it because he saw Fox coming.
0: Yeah.
1: And he instantly knew, just like in hockey the other night when we saw that goal from the top in the power play, he put it on net. He just put that thing up there knowing I've got a numbers advantage. And I've got OG with a free run. Like, he was able to process that all in that moment. Again, Wemby had Brunson. Brunson was either going to make or miss that shot because Wemby was going to contest the heck out of it. If he made it, it was going to be fantastic, unbelievable. But Fox didn't need to come over there. He wasn't offering any help. We call it no man's land. You never want to be caught in no man's land. You want to be affecting the play. So his way of affecting the play, unfortunately, was... he opened up something for OG, but you got to give Brunson credit because in my mind, he could have, worked Wemby a little bit, but he saw that instantly. And that's the plan, two on the ball. Anytime you see two on the ball, that was a perfect time for him to shoot it. And OG timed it great. And it's fitting because he deserved that for the way he played all night long. He was the one guy all night long that had it going.
0: So there is a stat that I'd completely forgotten about. The nerd of all nerds, when it comes to NBA stats, his name's Kurt Goldsberry. But back in 2012, he ran the numbers on Kobe Bryant missed shots, and he came up with a formula called Kobe assists, which essentially means there will be certain players that will attract so much attention that it will leave for made baskets off of missed shots. And he ran the numbers and found out 15% of Kobe Bryant's missed shots were turned into offensive rebounds and scores.
1: Wow.
0: And so, because there's so much attention, like you mentioned, Fox comes out, for Brunson. Brunson shoots it, and that's essentially a Kobe assist because guys are out of position because they're so worried about one guy that it allows for somebody else to get an offensive rebound to put back in the win. And that was the case last night. Whether obviously it wasn't designed by San Antonio for Fox to do that. It was just him like, oh, that's their big guy. I got to go chase him down. And it leads to that bucket.
1: Yeah, I've always tried to explain, you know, people talk about guys' impact on the court, and so much of it is obviously what we're going through right now in this draft process. There's the height, the weight, all that stuff. There's that component. And then there's their skill set. And depending on their skill set, imagine they're a magnet, okay? And everybody else on the floor, or the defense is actually pulled. So a guy that's got basically all the tools, he's got experience, he's got size, you know, a guy like LeBron, let's say, in his prime, the entire floor shifts to his direction. I mean, it's crazy when you watch it, but to your point, everything's built to stop him. And so I think that's a phenomenal stat because it does indicate that some guys, even in a miss, it can be like a pass because they have the defense so out of position trying to guard them that it's going to open up something for someone else. So
0: you probably saw that with Jimmer a little bit.
1: Yeah, for sure. Yeah, guys got again.
0: Or is a fast break going the other way on a long rebound?
1: Yeah, sometimes. But what I was going to say is I think the key to it is guys get amped up to play those guys. You know, they're on their spot, but then they do a little bit more just to try to help. And that extra help, that over help, that's what kills you in those scenarios. And that was a perfect example of it. But Fox made a couple of those bonehead plays, and that's the hardest part is he's the highest paid guy. He's experienced. We're talking about, you know, Harper and Castle going through this for the first time. Those guys are holding their own pretty darn well.
0: Yeah.
1: And Castle, again, last night, as he does every night, he just sets the tone physically, defensively. And it allowed the Spurs to get out to a great start, but couldn't finish.
0: All right. We got to go to break. Coming up next, though, and this is going to be completely lost in all of this, which I look, it was a fantastic game. It could have been just even a little bit crazier, but something just went sideways, just barely a fingernail away from even a crazier finish. We'll talk about that. I want to get coaches, X's and O's perspective on that final 1.2 seconds coming up next. 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
10: 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And there's a lot of opinions and a lot. 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

0: is on Bissell. Hart on Castle. Robinson on Wembanyama. Pass toward the middle. Caught by Castle. Dropped by Castle. His shot is blocked by Hart. And the New York Knicks just pulled off the biggest comeback win in NBA Finals history. From down 29, they take a 3-1 series lead, stunning the Spurs 107-106.
1: Shout. Shout. Boy. All right, so I was thinking about, part of me was like, I was going to call you and we were going to do like a, you know, a quick little on-air thing. And maybe we'll do some of that throughout maybe the last couple of games. But I wanted to get your opinion as a coach. I have become a, I love, absolutely love the dynamics of watching what's called blobs and slobs. Sideline out of bounds plays, baseline out of bounds plays. And big thanks to Jared Calhoun, because watching him in practice work on those over and over has gotten me completely hooked on the intricacies of those. And so watching with 1.2 seconds left, San Antonio drop one of the most beautiful out of bounds plays, and Castle is right there for an uncontested layup or an uncontested dunk with 1.2 left to give the Spurs a remarkable victory. And Karl Anthony Towns gets a fingernail, maybe a top part of a finger on that out-of-bounds pass, deflects it, because if he doesn't get a finger on it, I think the Spurs win that game.
2: So in horse racing, you win by a nose?
1: Yes.
2: In this one, I mean, really, you take every play.

0: got hung up, and the ball was, you know, delivered perfectly, except for Karl Anthony Towns, and you win games in the margins. I've said that a million times since I've been doing this, but you win games in the margins. Everybody wants to talk about the big shot made. That was because you're taught when that ball's being brought in, anytime, but especially right there, you want to put as much pressure on that passer as you can. And, you know, jumping around. But in this case, Towns did a great job because the dude can't move. Literally just made himself as big as he possibly could. And you see it on the tape. I mean, the play, is the timing of it's perfect. Everything's working to perfection. And that pass gets thrown. And it just, the time that it took for that, you know, to travel just a little bit slower, it gummed up the play. The ball was a little bit late. And the buzzer rang. But, you know, everybody, to your point, they talk about all the things, the big magical things that happen. In this instance, that actually saved that win for them.
1: Yes.
0: Because the whole place was on fire. And I've been in places where a big shot's made, and then right after that, another one's made for the other side, and it kills the vibe. Yeah, that would have killed the vibe.
1: Yes, that would have very much killed the vibe. And San Antonio then goes back after a miraculous victory, going back to San Antonio with the series tied up at 2 apiece. From an X's and O standpoint, there are a lot of coaches out there that won't defend the out-of-bounds pass because if you drop a guy back, it's essentially 5-on-4. But other coaches say, no, I want to distract the pass as much as possible. I'll let the other four guys handle the defense. And so it could have gone either way. And I see advantages on both sides, whether you guard the out-of-bounds pass or if you drop him off. And look, Karl Anthony Towns, a big guy, put him, you know, in the block a little bit, try to defend something. But they decide to put him up there, and it saves the game for him.
0: Yeah, and it really depends on, again, time and score situation. In that instance, there was so little time, you know, so you weren't really worried about if they're getting a three in this situation, it's going to be a desperation contested three. And so sometimes when they've got a little more time and you can actually ball side, you can put somebody in that corner or put somebody on the weak side. Oftentimes they'll load up the strong side on an action, and you've seen this before. They'll throw over the top with the screen. And so you can kind of, through your body of scouting, you see, hey, what have they done inside outs? And you've got a whole library of it. And so you instantly can say, hey, instead of putting them on the ball, they need a three. Let's stick them in this corner. They love to run him to this corner. You've got extra help, or you can zone it up. In this instance, no. No time. You know, time is of the essence. We've got to make sure they don't even get a touch. And so put as much pressure as you can on the ball. Towns did that. Everybody did their job, and that's how you win a game. That's how the Knicks won that game. Mm-hmm. Everybody kept doing their job. Even in the dire, you know, 29 down, OG Anunoby was out there still churning. And the other guys were churning. It wasn't happening for them. The Spurs found some sort of crazy level to shoot the ball that well, but you knew that was going to come back. So it was really important that the Knicks continue to work together. So it's only fitting that they won the game at the very end working together.
1: Yeah, and one extra effort play. OG wins the game on an extra effort block and an extra effort tip-in, and Karl Anthony Towns with an extra effort on the inbounds play, on the inbounds pass, deflects, gets the deflection. And you mentioned all the time, there's a lot of guys that just, all right, I'm tall, I'm big, that's all I'm supposed to do. And they don't put a lot of effort into those, defending those passes. And yet he was all in on that, doing everything he could, and was rewarded for it.
0: And, you know, we've said it on the show a couple times, defense is a big part of it, is presentation. What can you show, and how can you impact with just your presentation? And that's a perfect example of that last night. Instead of just like, you know, doing half the job, going out there and, hey, I was there. No, we told you to trace the ball, Carl. You know, you didn't trace the ball, Carl. No, you didn't have to tell him that. He traced it. And, you know, that fingertip, maybe they'll put that in the Hall of Fame.
1: They should.
0: For the Knicks.
1: I just think I'm bummed out that nobody's, I mean, obviously the biggest story was the OG tip-in, but that was as equally a big a play as what OG did on both sides of the court. That tip.
0: I got something in my eyes. That John Wooden sitting. I mean, you're starting to call out the intricacies, my guy.
2: Well,
0: I mean, you've been doing the Aggie deal for how long?
1: Well,
0: 8 years.
1: I've worked with 6 coaches in 10 years. So you tend
0: you
1: to
0: start
1: pick
0: to
1: up
0: see
1: the...
0: it. Yeah, you never worked with anybody as crazy as this one.
1: No, but you know that's the great thing about basketball can be, we can overcomplicate it.

0: sometimes it just comes down to simple effort. Just simple effort.
1: Simple effort and those same principles that you learned when you were just a kid.
0: Yep.
1: You know, you got to protect the ball. You've got to protect the basket. You've got to block out. You can't give up second shots. And always know. Always know time and score.
0: By the way, it's funny that it when you think of it, you know, you're Mike Brown and you're looking at your bench and you're like, who can I go in? Who can I bring in to really get under Wemby's skin? Alvarado, get in there.
1: Well, he gets under everybody's.
0: Everybody's skin. He's like the ultimate instigator out there. And I loved watching him and Wemby. It looked like that old footage of, remember, what's his name? The guy that plays for the Pelicans, the big dude that played at Duke.
1: Oh, Zion.
0: Zion, when he was playing junior high and he had that little, you know, 5 foot nothing dude that was trying to box him out and stuff like that. It looked a little bit like that, but you know, Alvarado was getting under his skin and you could tell he was taking him out of the game. Ever when Wemby started getting going and he was dropping the, I'm in your head, I'm in your head. Well, guess what? You got to finish the game, big fella. And this is going to be a learning experience for him too.
1: And you can't finish the game by yourself.
0: No,
1: it's a team game. There's five guys out there. And again, I'm knocking into the dirt. But it should be the theme of this game and the day. Do your job.
0: Do your job.
1: You know, don't worry about what Marilyn's doing in accounting. She'll get those invoices put in. You just keep selling, Charlie. You know, just mind your own P's and Q's. And, yeah, be in the gap. And I'll tell you if I need you. But by no means you march into my office thinking, I can't handle this guy by myself.
0: Yeah. I think that's spot on. And there's a lot of people out there that will be like, you know what? I need to do this job. Nope. They'll do their job. You do your job. Don't worry about that.
1: But what?
0: And so, like I tell my kids all the time, you know, like they don't want to do their job because the other kid's not doing his job. I'm like, look, I'll handle that. Okay? You do your job. Just worry about you. Worry about you. Do what you're supposed to do. Everything else will take care of itself. And if they don't, then you go back to the locker room and coach will look at the film and see you did your job. He didn't do his job. Then we're going to make a move and make sure that he does do his job, or we'll get somebody in here who does do his job. But you, the best thing you can do your job and do it well. And the Knicks bought into that 100%, and San Antonio may have lost that game because not everybody did their job or tried to do too much last night.
1: The good part about it is I do feel like the Spurs will go back and win at home. I really do.
0: Really?
1: I do.
0: I think they're broken, man.
1: No. The egg. They were broken till
0: somebody threw an egg at Wemby?
1: Old Nunchuck got brave and threw an egg and hit Wemby in the head. I mean, that one, it just karma-wise, yeah, the Spurs are going to win that game. You got to watch for these signs, bro. I'm telling you. They're all out there. And it all builds up, and then we make our pick. But I had down 29 last night, I had no fear that I was going to have to show up today and face the Piper. Because, man, was that looking bad.
0: Oh, just 29 points. You know, and we've talked about this. I've seen enough games, and it doesn't even hold a candle to the amount of games you've seen. There's moments where you can break a team in the middle of a game.
1: Mm-hmm.
0: And if you don't, then that's on you. Because when a team comes back, you're like, you had a moment there. You have about another minute where you can stack maybe two or three more buckets and get a couple more kills, and you're going to win that game because they're going to be done. But if you let up and you give them a little bit of breath, they'll come back and get you. Well, last night I thought they were broken. Like 29 seems like that's the level of, and props to the Knicks for being like, nope, we're still in this thing. We're still going to get it done.
1: Yeah, the Spurs just have, this is where youth will help them. You know, they have come out every game and played their tail off. I expect them to do the same. I think it's going to be amped up there. And if you're New York, you know, you're almost kind of like, whew, we should really be down 3-1. We could probably let it rest once.
0: Yep.
1: In this town, and then we'll take it back home and we'll finish this thing.
0: 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Hope you're all having a tremendous day. I know we are because we watch a little history, and chances are you watch a little history as well. So with that, what you may have missed, because we were all locked into the NBA Finals last night, we'll talk about that next. 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

0: 1051, 97.5, the KSL Sports Zone. You know, look, every day is a good day doing sports radio because it's not a job. Like, let's be honest. Like, there's guys doing real jobs out there. This isn't work. We're lucky. I totally understand that. And some days we're even a little luckier than others. And today is one of those days.
1: But the way I sit here, like, this week alone, yes, we watched a Stanley Cup playoff game where a team was down 4-0.
0: That's right.
1: They score four goals in the third. So we see this crazy, it's in the air. And then obviously in the college world, I don't think anybody's talking about anything but our friends in Lubbock.
0: Yeah.
1: Who have, they've come back out and they rolled their scroll, you know.
0: Oh, yeah. Oh, yeah.
1: Hear ye, hear ye.
0: Pronouncement from the king. By the way, the Texas state attorney general is now saying, yeah, try to keep us out. We're going to sue. And the NCAA is like, sue us for what? What do we got? Like, nothing.
1: He didn't murder anybody.
0: Yeah, he didn't beat anybody. Jeez, man.
1: Well, yeah, but the guy
2: That's what we're saying. Kill somebody.
1: But Kirby. Was it Kirby or was it?
0: No, this was Coach Joey.
1: Joey, he didn't kill anybody, but the guy who picked up the VIG, you know, or somebody didn't pay, they got hurt. Like, people get hurt in this stuff. I'll break your leg.
0: Yeah.
1: You don't pay.
0: Yeah.
1: You ever heard that,
0: yeah,
1: Joe? So, man, it's just, it continues to get crazy because we talked about it ad nauseum yesterday. We had Dan Wolken on, and he talked about, from Yahoo, he talked about, can Texas Tech just do the right thing?
0: Yeah. And they won't. They absolutely will not. By the way, what you may have missed, so what happens when you shred your knee? Well, apparently you get a contract worth $500 million. Patrick Mahomes gets himself a contract extension, and it will be of a value through 2033 of $504 million.
1: We'll see ya.
0: Yep. Yep. Good night, everybody. $500 million. The new money on the contract is $239 million. The first 4 years of this contract will be guaranteed. All $504 million becomes guaranteed through contract mechanisms. Okay.
1: So you're saying he's got a little dough.
0: Yeah, I think it's good to be Patrick Mahomes. smart by Brittany back in junior high to see, yeah, he's pretty good at football. To saddle up next to that guy.
2: No way he was this good, though.
0: Yeah, I know.
2: No way.
0: Nobody saw that.
2: Hey, very fortunate.
0: Yes. Yeah.
1: Hey, Brittany, keep your eyes on T-Swift.
0: Yeah, T-Swizzle's going to be like,
1: oh. He's like, oh, Kelsey's okay, but
0: $500 million?
1: And I already know him.
2: But Travis is so immature.
0: Yeah.
1: I mean, those seats at the game last night, he could have just paid for those. It wouldn't have to come out of my trillions.
0: Yeah, like, come on. Why do I got to pay for everything?
1: Not a fan of that, of Swift.
0: You're not?
1: Mm-mm.
0: Okay, Swift the musician. Take everything out of it.
1: No.
0: Really?
1: I don't like it.
0: Okay.
1: It's just, I draw the line on Swift.
0: I'm just saying, I respect singer, songwriter.
1: She's very good.
0: Yes.
1: Her type of music does
0: No, I understand that. But if somebody that actually goes in and writes the lyrics themselves and does all that, I respect that.
1: Come on. I respect the heck out of that.
2: But shows where her, by the way, in the stratosphere is, where she's at versus, like, Sydney Sweeney. Did you see where she was sitting?
0: No, where was she at?
2: Seventh row.
0: Oh, okay. Yeah.
2: Sorry. She was a ways back.
0: I guarantee there's probably some people out there.
2: She's like the big thing in Hollywood. So.
0: Yeah, there's probably a lot of people that wanted to go to that game, and they're like, we can get you fifth row. They're like, no, my agent says it's got to be third row or higher. If I'm fifth, then that's a sign of weakness. And so, yeah, I can't. I'm not going to go.
2: If I was going to be seventh, I'd be like, yeah, I'm not going to go. Yeah, I'd rather not.
1: Okay, Cardi B's on one. I should be at least on 14.
0: Yeah, exactly.
1: Like, that whole world, a part of it is like how megalomaniac the whole Swift thing. I just don't, there's too much worship.
0: Dude, she could bring the world to a grinding halt with her minions.
1: Now I'm going to take some hate today. I get it.
0: I don't think our listeners are really going to have a problem with you saying that.
1: Okay.
0: Now, if you're going to be hanging out with Rusty, over on his station, then you'd probably have some people angry with you.
2: You know what? I feel like we could probably turn this into a social media clip. We'll see what we can do. We'll see if we can get some heat on Tim.
0: Oh, yeah.
1: Have Taylor Swift playing behind it.
0: Yeah, it's one of...
2: Let's see what we can do. Do your worst, Griffin. Yeah. Get him.
0: Shake it off. Shake it off, Tim. Shake it off.
1: Shake it off.
0: See, that's what I found out, is that we can run our mouth all day on the radio and be fine. What gets us into trouble are those little social media clips. That's when people start calling up from universities and being like,
1: yeah,
0: really?
1: Especially when we run them for about 3 or 4 weeks. Like, can we change it? I mean, just cutting my teeth here. I'm a little excited.
0: When those clips come in and they're like, you know what? And then Lloyd does a good job of clipping out like all the context. No, I'm just joking, Lloyd. But
2: this is, I'm just trying to get people to come to the yard.
0: Yeah. Well, they do. They come angry.
1: Lloyd is, he's in a position to frame us if he ever needed to by just our audio. He could get us saying anything.
0: Yeah.
2: I got something I'm working on. You're gonna really like Tim.
0: Uh-oh. You hear that?
1: Yeah, I did. Yeah,
2: I got something I'm working on you're going to really like.
0: You can report him for hazing, because that's what he's doing.
2: No, it's not.
0: Well, you treat me the same way, so yeah.
2: It's not hazing.
1: No, I'm on my first deal, so that's all. It's all in the contract. They can harass and harangue in contract one.
0: That was in the writing, yeah.
1: If you make it through all that, then you've really made it.
0: Yeah. 97.5, the KSL Sports Zone. Scott Girard, the coach, Tim Lacombe. Coming up next, we continue... just talking about all the fun stuff in the NBA, but then all the bad stuff in college football. And by bad stuff, we mean Brandon Sorsby and Texas Tech. Brett McMurphy joins us next. 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
1: The new guy.
0: The new guy. By the way, yeah, I got you Diet Cokes. I did on purpose give you the plastic bottle instead of the can because I knew that you would be aggressive with that plastic bottle. But the carbonation does slow you down a little bit.
1: It does. I'm going to try to live up to my nickname, which is?
0: Napoleon.
1: Napoleon.
0: Because you drink bottled water like Napoleon Dynamite.
1: Not to be confused with Victor.
0: No.
1: Wembanyama.
0: Wembanyama. By the way, folks, you won. You won. Don't throw eggs at guys though after you win. Don't throw guys after you lose, but especially after you win. Like the dude, you gave him enough problems last night. You don't need to throw eggs at him. Come on.
1: What is the makeup of the fan that goes to the hotel to taunt the team that you just beat? Like they've suffered enough.
0: Yeah.
1: And you're going to go and taunt, and then some, as I said, nunchuck is going to throw an egg of all things.
0: And by the way, you think this could come back and bite the Knicks right square in the butt.
1: Yeah. No, it's already, I'm telling you. Just mark it down.
0: Mark it down. San Antonio wins game 5.
1: Yes.
0: There you go. All right, 97.5, the KSL Sports Zone. Let's talk about things that aren't quite as much fun as the NBA. No, the drama continues in Lubbock. Brett McMurphy join us from On3. And Brett, you've seen a lot in your time covering college football, but it seems like this is unprecedented territory right here.
2: Yeah, it really is. You've got schools, conferences threatening to not play Texas Tech anymore. You've got Big 12 schools threatening not to play Texas Tech, which is pretty comical because that's impossible. That's not going to happen. But yeah, everybody's got an opinion, and usually most people don't agree on much, if anything. And this seems like the majority is all on one side, and that is that they believe Brendan Sorsby should not be playing this year, but Sorsby, you know, no matter what you think of it, he took the correct and legal procedure in appealing this and got the injunction. And so at least for right now, as we speak, he will be eligible to play for Texas Tech this year. You know, I'm sure there'll be a lot of changes. A lot of different things will happen before the start of the season. He will serve a 2-game suspension, but will it be more than that? What will the Big 12 do? Their executive board's meeting today. Their presidents will meet next week. What Texas Tech has said, they will file a lawsuit. They will fight whatever restrictions the Big 12 tries to put on them. So yeah, fun times. Just another Thursday in the offseason.
1: Just another summer in college football, man. It's always something. So we had Brian Santiago on yesterday, the athletic director of BYU. And, you know, he didn't tell us a ton about the meeting, but did say that, you know, that it was respectful yet passionate. And he used the word complicated. He said it's really complicated. And I think I want to dig into that. Because some people on the outside say, no, it shouldn't be complicated. He bet on sports. But to your point, the legal piece now has complicated it because he has the ability to do it. Do you feel like at the end of the day that the result will be that the kid will play? Or do you feel like there is going to be some force that kind of circles back and stops it?
2: Well, from the people that I talk to that are much smarter than me, which is a lot of people, but they're specifically in the law business, if you will. Billable hours remain undefeated. They don't know if there's anything that the Big 12 certainly there's nothing the NCAA can do. They can appeal it, but they've already said they'll hear the appeal on February 8th. Well, season's over by then. So they're not going to get an appeal before the season starts. Can the Big 12 do something? I mean, they fined Kansas State and Iowa State for not playing in their bowl game last year. But I don't think the ADs or the presidents want to fine. They don't want Texas to, well, let's just fine them $10 million, $20 million. I mean, whatever. Cody Campbell, you know, get it out of the the change out of his couch and pay for that. That's not an issue. They just don't feel like he should play. The biggest unknown, and it's totally different, but it's kind of apples to oranges comparison. It's kind of similar to when word got out that Tennessee was going to hire Greg Schiano. And the backlash on social media was so intense that basically they withdrew the offer and he ended up not being their coach. I just wonder, does this continual beatdown on social media and, you know, radio, TV, everywhere you look, where the majority of people believe that he shouldn't play, does that wear down Texas Tech at some point? Does that wear Soresby down? Does he really want to go play? Certainly wants to play football, but just think about the road environments in the Big 12, what that is going to be like for him. That's the unknown, and so I think that may determine whether he continues to play or not. But at least right now, and I think this is a marathon, not a sprint, I think at least right now, Texas Tech looks like they're digging in. I mean, you've seen comments from Joey McGuire, Tech's coach, from Kirby Hokut, the athletic director, from Cody Campbell, you know, where they've said, look, we went through the proper process, and technically Soresby is the one that filed for the injunction. Texas Tech had nothing to do with it, but then Texas Tech is saying, we're ready to file a lawsuit if you restrict or limit what we can do. You know, I did think it was comical when Georgia and Nebraska's ADs came out and said, well, we're not going to schedule Texas Tech in the future. I'm like, give me a break. You didn't have any games scheduled with them anyway. I guess I will make a stand here with you guys. I will not schedule Texas Tech either. So yeah. There,
1: thank you, Brett.
2: Texas Tech either.
1: Appreciate it.
2: Yeah, so glad we cleared that up.
0: I just want everybody to know.
2: It's hard to say what's going to happen, though.
0: Yeah, I just want everybody to know I'm happily married. I will not be dating Jennifer Jen Alba. I won't do it, you know. So yeah, just letting everybody know that. Okay. All right.
1: And I'll go full circle. I will not set foot in Lubbock ever again.
2: Exactly.
1: Thankfully.
0: You know, there's so many weird things in regards to the element of this, in regards to the NCAA being neutered, and we all know that it's a mess right now. In a weird way, because everybody seems to be unified in this, it's the world versus Texas Tech. Could this actually be something that gets the ball moving towards maybe some level of rules outside of, you know, the Congress or something that can come in and fix this? Because this is the one time everybody actually seems to be unified.
2: No, you're absolutely right. And that, you know, maybe this is a watershed moment where finally, you know, everyone, you know, somebody, you know, doesn't get a ninth year of eligibility, so they file an appeal, an injunction, and they get the ninth year, and everybody's like, oh, look how broken college athletics is. Or somebody isn't allowed to transfer, so they file a lawsuit, and then they get a transfer, and some kids played at seven schools in 8 years, and everybody shakes their head, oh, look how broken college athletics is. Maybe this is the one thing where it gets people, not that they don't realize it, but maybe I think it just zeroes in on it that, like, look, if we don't come to some kind of agreement or structure going forward, this is going to be the norm, not the exception. This will be able to happen. And if I would have talked to you guys a year ago and we would have said, you know what, imagine a year from now when the biggest leaders in college athletics will say the best thing for college athletics is that players should be paid more than they're being paid now. They should have collective bargaining, and they should be employees. That's where we're at right now. That may be the only solution. But then on the flip side, if I'm an athlete, why would you agree to that? You've got the best of all worlds right now. You can make as much money as you want. You can transfer freely. You can, you know, pretty much have unlimited eligibility. Why would you agree to all this structure when right now there isn't any and you're benefiting? I think a big part or a big problem for that is because the NCAA for so long, you know, restricted the athletes from making money that it's like that, you know, the inmates finally broke free and now they're just running wild. Where if you just would have, you know, allowed them to make compensation several years ago, I don't think it would have ever got to this point.
1: So we do have an injunction, and there will be football this fall. And so given that the state, that's where we're at, I assume you have Texas Tech in the number one spot in the Big 12 this year?
2: Absolutely. If Sorsby plays, they're minimum 14-point favorite in every Big 12 game.
0: Wow.
2: Even without Sorsby, they're still prohibitive. I'd say he's not worth 7 points just for power ratings. But, yeah, again, they would be a 7-point favorite against all their Big 12 opponents in the regular season. Now you get to the Big 12 title game, that would be different depending on who they play and those sort of things. But, yeah, they're still they're still very talented. They have more NIL than anybody else in the conference. And, they went to the playoff last year, and I fully expect them to get back to the playoff this year.
1: I think Sorsby could be worth 7, but it depends on if you have the over or the under.
2: That's true. But yeah, they're clearly the best team in the conference. It doesn't mean they're going to win it. We know how inaccurate the Big Ten media polls have been in the past. You know, last place Arizona State won it a couple of years ago. Utah was picked to finish first. They finished in a tie from second to last place in the league. So, but the fact that they do avoid BYU, they do avoid Utah, certainly they would not be two touchdown favorites against either the Cougars or the Utes. But the teams they do face, they will be prohibitive favorites where I don't think it matters who their quarterback is.
0: So if this team goes on and they win a national championship, is there a chance that they may? Because I was talking to somebody in Lubbock in the media, and they're like, "Hey, we don't care about vacating. If they come back a year later and say you have to vacate, we don't care about that. That's not a big deal. You know, we still won it. We still went to the games. We did everything." Do you think that there will be some backlogged punishment if, in fact, Texas Tech, goes through with this season with Brandon Sorsby?
2: Possibly, but I mean, it's meaningless. And the other thing that makes this tricky is the NCAA has nothing to do with the college football playoff. So could they vacate regular season wins or whatever? Yeah. Can they vacate the college football playoff? No, because they don't run it. It's not the same as college basketball. And, I want to be clear. I think Texas Tech will get to the college football playoff. I don't think they're deep enough on the offensive or defensive lines to win a national championship. But as Miami showed, you know, once you get in, if you get hot, you know, you've got a chance. So maybe they make a deeper run than last year. But, you know, what's ironic is, don't know if you guys are aware of this, but it kind of would be fitting. It would be the chef's kiss of all time if Texas Tech did win the college football playoff championship, because they would be celebrating in, yes, that's right, Las Vegas, Nevada.
0: Las Vegas.
2: Yeah.
0: Is there a possibility that the college football playoff may say, all right, play your regular season, do your thing, but we're not going to invite you?
2: That is a possibility. Texas Tech, again, the state attorney general has already said we are going to file any lawsuits that prohibit that. For the college football playoff to do that, they would have to make that declaration before their first rankings came out. It's not like they could, although who knows, you know, as funky as their rankings have been with how they, you know, they couldn't rank Notre Dame and Miami until they were right next to each other until the last ranking. You know, unless they did something screwy like that. But no, they couldn't go the entire season and have Texas Tech ranked and then get to the final ranking and say, hey, you know what? We decided because you're playing this kid, we're not going to rank you. That would not happen. We would know before the first ranking if they were not going to rank Texas Tech or not. I do think, though, that, and I vote in the AP poll. A couple of guys that vote in the poll have tweeted this out. I strongly disagree with them, but they're saying that if Texas Tech plays Sorsby, they're not going to put them on their ballot. I think that's garbage. You rank the teams based on how good the teams are. If you want to make a stand, then don't vote for them for the Heisman. Don't vote for them for the all Big 12 team or whatever. But, I think it's kind of, hypocritical to sit here and say, well, I'm not voting for them because he's playing. You know, it's you're supposed to rank the teams based on who the best teams are, not because you don't like the, who the player is or maybe something the kid did off the field.
1: Speaking of ranking the teams, curious your thoughts on Utah this year. Obviously, Morgan Scally new at the helm, and we'll hope to continue an incredible run that Kyle Whittingham's been on there at Utah.
2: Yeah, we did, and on three, we're doing our power rankings of each conference this week. Today, I did the Big 12, so good timing for whoever decided to put me on today. I've got the Utes at number three. Behind the Red Raiders and BYU. I think, you know, obviously losing 15, 16, 17 starters, that seems like a big deal, but in today's college football environment, I don't think it's that big a deal with the transfer portal and everything. Obviously, Morgan being a part of the program for as long as he has, I don't see like there's going to be a huge transition. And I do think Devin is one of the most electric quarterbacks in the country. And I think he's a game changer. I think if he can get a strong enough supporting cast around him, I would not be surprised if Utah could be a dark horse to get to the college football playoff. Obviously you win the Big 12, you've got an automatic bid, but I do think the Utes will be there. I do think it's Texas Tech is head and shoulders above everybody else, but I would not be shocked if Texas Tech plays the BYU-Utah winner in Dallas for the Big 12 title.
0: Hey, what does Vegas do with Texas Tech? Because you know the first interception Brandon Sorsby throws, or if he throws an interception when the score is 14-7 and the halftime over-under is 23 and they're in field goal range and he fumbles. Like, there's going to be so much smoke around him this year and Texas Tech. I mean, what I can't imagine FanDuel or any of these companies are overly excited about trying to set lines with Texas Tech.
2: Oh, no, they'll do it. I mean, because you could say that about any player to be, you know.
0: Yeah, but not every player is candid. As admitted
2: no,
0: to.
2: No, but I'm just saying, yeah. you could look at any player on any team. I'm not going to name a player because then you'll think, oh, he's got something to do with it. But
0: yeah.
2: Let's say I was the quarterback, and you could say, oh, hey, we've heard this stuff about Brett. And then you watch the game, and just during the game, and I'm just horrible, or I do whatever. Oh, look, he's throwing the game or whatever. So that could happen with everybody. Believe me, Vegas will put lines on anything, and they will continue to have lines because it's going to create a lot of interest, and people will want to have an opinion on that, will want to bet on that. What they will do is if there is, you know, irregular betting where certain bets are lopsided one way and there's a lot of money coming in on one way, and whether that's Texas Tech or any school, that will send up red flags, and then they will shut it down if that happens. But no, I don't think they're going to have any problem doing it. They'll put lines out for them. I mean, there's lines out now. Texas Tech was plus 150, so meaning if you would have bet 100, you could win 150. When Sorsby was suspended and then when he won the appeal, Texas Tech is now almost like a $2 favorite, meaning now you have to bet 200 to win 100. So they'll take bets on anything. So Joe Fan will look at it, and you know they'll show the interception and they'll say, look, he's throwing the game and all that garbage. I don't buy that, but yeah, Vegas will be fine as long as there's just not like an influx of money coming in on one side, and then that makes them suspicious, like something's going on.
1: So, obviously, in an era of money rolling into programs, but one program you don't expect to hear a bunch of money rolling in is Army. But I read your article today, and I encourage you to read Brett at on3.com. Brett, Army just got an infusion from USAA.
2: Yeah, that's huge for them because, you know, basically, I talked to the athletic director, and you know, with the way college athletics is going, you've got to adjust. You've got to adapt or die. And basically they did a multi-million dollar deal. They did it's to do the patch for USAA, do the jersey patch, they'll have the on-field logo. They also kind of did a renaming, although it's not really that much of a big deal, but now it's Mikey Field preserved by USAA. And USAA, for people that don't know, I sound like I'm a salesman, I'm not, but they're an insurance company that works exclusively with military veterans and everybody like that. So it's not like It's not like Army went out and got a sponsorship deal with Buc-ee's or something like that. I mean, it's something that's ingrained in the fabric of Army, and they're donating millions of dollars to basically guarantee that somewhere down the road they won't have to go around and you know, call up the local fast food joint and say, hey, can you name our basketball arena? So that's a really cool thing they did. And look, it's just another change in college athletics.
0: Well, Brett, we appreciate it. Thanks for joining us, and I look forward to catching up with you again here soon.
2: You got it, guys. Thank you.
0: There he is, Brett McMurphy, On3. Check it out at on3.com. Good stuff from Brett. All right, 11:25 coming up next. The good, the bad, and the ugly as we continue to recap the craziest game in NBA Finals history from last night, as now the New York Knicks just one game away from an NBA title, leading this series 3-1 right here on 97.5, the KSL Sports Zone.
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5: 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I mean, if you get there, it seems like you're right there at the top shelf.
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15: It's time to saddle up and talk about the winners and the losers. This is the good, the bad, and the ugly. Now, here's the good.
0: 97.5, the KSL Sports Zone. You're good, you're bad, the ugly. We do it every day at this time, right here on the zone. Hey, let's go to Denver, shall we? As, look, if you're a team that's got it cruising, you are a broken ankle away from winning a Super Bowl, why not reward the head coach as Sean Payton gets a five-year extension to remain in Denver as the future 2026 Super Bowl champions reward their coach.
16: I like this, by the way, that way that the quarterback and the coach's relationship can continue to deteriorate.
0: There's no deterioration there.
16: Okay. He only calls him out for his ankle injury that he's had all his career.
0: I think there is some serious.
16: I think there's some problems in Denver between those two.
0: Okay.
1: Hey, you know what? I'm going to find out. I'll find out.
0: Yeah.
1: Next week.
0: Yeah.
1: I'm going to get the inside the Bronco locker room story.
0: I can't wait to get your report from that wedding.
1: Yeah.
16: Hey, will you have? You need to probably have Bo call Scotty. Say what's up, Scotty.
1: I'm going to work to get him on the show.
16: Yeah. Okay.
1: That's my goal
16: but
1: for the weekend.
16: Can you start with a phone call?
0: No. Don't use any ammunition on that.
1: Show.
0: The show, yeah.
1: Hey, don't ever forget. That's one of my great mentors in life. He's like, you know, you love your mother, right? I said, yeah, don't ever forget. And life is like that. You get attached and something becomes, you know, whatever it is that is your fuel.
0: Yeah.
1: Financially, that becomes mother. Don't ever forget that.
0: Yeah.
1: Don't ever forget that.
0: So what Lloyd's, I think, referencing is that it was Donald Penn was, and I don't know if we have it. Please tell me we have it. But I was in a, so Donald Penn, former Aggie, was playing for the Raiders. Utah
16: State, and was really good there for a minute with the Raiders.
0: And Utah State was playing Vegas, UNLV. And Donald Penn comes up to our booth for halftime. We have a great interview with him. And as he's walking away, he's like, yeah, you know, somebody was a Raiders fan. He's like, we got to take care of our Raider fans, Raider Nation. And so I said, oh, hey, my producer is a diehard Raiders fan. And he goes, let me call him. I want to call him. I want to talk to him. So I hand the phone over and I call Lloyd and I hand the phone over to Donald Penn. And guess what? Lloyd sends me to voicemail.
1: Of course he does.
0: And so Donald Penn then proceeded to leave this message because Donald Penn was not happy that it went to voicemail.
17: Hey, Lloyd, man, you f***ing up, man. This Donald Penn, man, I'm in the press box at the Utah State UNLV game watching my old school, and they told me you're a diehard Raider fan, so I'm like, call my boy up, let me holler at him. And you ain't answering the phone, Lloyd. Come on, man. It's a big L, Lloyd. I'm going to try again before the game, or I'm going to come up with the fourth quarter. I'm going to try one more time, Lloyd. Get this together, Lloyd. Raider Nation, bro. They told me you're a big fan. I love the support. I appreciate this. Donald Penn, starting left tackle, number 72. All right, answer the phone.
0: By the way,
16: yeah, he said something else.
0: Even though that was heavily edited, there was still a lot that we couldn't even edit out. Like, he went on a rampage.
16: Yeah, I still got that voicemail. I'll play it for you afterwards.
1: Dude, that is awesome. Yeah. I love that so much. Did you end up, calling you back?
0: No.
16: No, he didn't call me back.
0: So back in the, you know, in the fourth quarter, or third quarter, I'm like texting Lloyd, like, Lloyd, look at your voicemail. Get your voicemail right now. And, yeah, that was.
16: It was pretty amazing.
1: See, that's where him being obstinate.
0: Paid off.
1: Yeah, we got the, we at least got the message, but that hurt him. He didn't get to talk to the man in the flesh because he's obstinate.
0: Yeah. Well,
1: and won't answer his phone.
16: When have I ever sent you a voicemail? Maybe like once.
0: Today?
1: No, no. You actually
16: I'm pretty good about answering.
1: You actually really are good about answering. I did find a funny voice message with you and I the other day. Back a couple years ago, you called to see if I'd come on or something. And I nicked the like record button with my ear or something.
16: Yeah.
1: And so I was like, you're like, why is it recording? I'm like, I don't know. I hit it with my head, Lloyd. I'll call you back. Anyway, it's priceless. I'll send it to you.
0: So there's your good. Sean Payton back with Denver for 5 more years at least. And he's 62 years old. He's not going to go all 5 years.
1: I think it's smart because I think people are wise to how good he is. And, I mean, you could say there's a bounty put on his head, you know.
16: Hey-o.
1: I mean, he had a loyalty program as early as Marriott. Yeah. Incentive points.
0: You can't cut that head off of that organization.
16: I still can't believe they had What's-His-Face, the actor, play him, the comedian.
0: Oh, Kevin James?
16: Yeah.
0: How upset would you be?
16: I'd be so mad.
0: If you're Sean Payton and you're, okay, like the Tim Lacombe story, fascinating story. You've lived life. You've seen some things. And somebody comes up and they say, hey, Tim, we want to do the Tim Lacombe story and we want to make a movie out of it. You're like, awesome. That's great. You see the screenplay. It's great. And then they're like, okay, guess what? We got the right actor for you. And you're like, oh, who? And they're like, Kevin James. You're like, wait, what?
16: Looks nothing like me. What do you mean?
1: I was thinking.

0: for Sean Payton. Right. Absolutely.
1: So that's actually something we could store. Who would people recommend to play us? I'd like to know.
2: Like, who do you, do you guys think I have a crazy eye? Like, what's going on? Like, why would you suggest him? You know, like, that's not okay. Why would you suggest Steve Buscemi for me?
1: I like bubble gum on my pizza. Is that what it is?
2: I don't even want to know who people would pick for me. Like, who is that comedian? That Louis Anderson? Yeah, I don't.
3: Okay.
2: No, yeah. Don't okay.
3: No. That's what I'm saying, Louis Anderson. But, like, I get where they're going as far as, like...
2: Heavy set redheaded guys? Yeah, okay.
3: Yeah, no, that's not where... Because he wasn't that heavy.
2: Yeah,
3: Louis. The guy that was on... he played on...
2: Oh, you're thinking Louis C.K.
3: Oh.
1: Oh, Louis Anderson's like an old school actor.
2: Yeah, old guy.
1: You're not that guy.
2: He was the guy in, remember, Coming to America?
3: Okay. Never mind. I was thinking Louis C.K.
1: I was having this thought last night watching the post game. Scotty is our guy here in Utah. He's our guy. Why can't I?
2: Our Ernie?
1: Our Ernie Johnson.
2: I'll take that.
1: He is Ernie Johnson for the Utah market.
3: Oh, absolutely.
1: I have never heard anyone say, oh, man, you're working with Scotty. Good luck.
2: Oh,
1: what a jerk. I've never heard...
3: I've heard that once before, but I disagree. I battled the guy on. I was like, no, you're wrong.
2: You got to dig a little bit, but there's people out
1: but
2: there.
1: But Nate saw through it and let him stay, right?
3: Yes, he did. Absolutely.
2: They're out there. They're out there. Sometimes they get a little vocal on social media, too.
1: I'm trying to think. Somebody told me when I was out doing big work in Boston for a couple years... I had someone come to me, I'm trying to remember, they told me I looked like an actor, and I remember they told me, and I was so disappointed. Like, oh, man, I thought I was more of the Tom Cruise variety. But
2: so my wife and I, speaking of Kevin James, my wife and I, we were at dinner in Los Angeles. Hermosa Beach, actually, is where we were having dinner. It was right there on the beach, and I was wearing a hat, and... And my wife, you've met my wife.
1: Yeah.
2: Way more attractive than I am, and that's fine. I'm willing to admit that. And we had some people that were from a Pacific Asian community. I don't know. But they spoke very little English. And they came running up to me and my wife, and they said, King of Queens! King of Queens! And they thought that I was Kevin James, and my wife was the wife from Kevin.
1: Well, hey!
2: And I was like... my wife, she was cool with it. She thought that was great. I wasn't overly a big fan of that. I wasn't too overly thrilled.
1: I think it's because you and Kevin, he seems like
3: so
1: just the
3: you
1: most...
3: did get the Kevin. Actually, I remember you telling me that story.
2: Yeah,
3: you did get the Kevin James.
2: I did give the Kevin James thing.
1: He seems affable.
2: He does seem very affable.
1: And I think that's...
3: Good sense of humor. Scotty's got a good sense
1: Scotty
3: of humor.
1: Scotty is, in a word, he's affable. You want to hug the guy.
3: No, actually, that's not true because I know what would happen if you tried to hug that man.
2: I'm a hugger.
3: He's so not a hugger.
1: Hey, I got Nate. I got every time Nate sees me now, I get a hug.
3: The look that you get when you walk out.
1: I don't
3: care.
1: I broke the mold there with you.
2: All right. There's your good. Let's get to it.
1: Man,
2: here's your
1: rolled on good.
2: I know. Here's
4: not
2: your
4: bad.
2: All right. The bad is, well, Lloyd's back. So, Lloyd, you got to go through the story. You are playing through pain today, and this is the day we need a camera on you because you look like Quasimodo over there.
1: Yeah, turn it on.
3: The camera won't turn on.
1: Oh, shoot.
3: No,
1: the viewers
3: that's
1: deserve
3: okay.
1: to see
3: it's okay.
1: you too.
3: No, it's just, it sucks getting old. It really does. So
2: were you saving, like, a cat from a tree, or were you saving an old lady from
3: a... Was I chasing down a kid? Possibly, like, one of, like Jackie Blue because he did something wrong? One of my kids? No. I wasn't doing anything like
2: saving
3: that.
2: Saving an old lady from a fire?
3: Nope. I wasn't doing
1: he
3: any yard
1: do
3: work.
1: That.
3: I didn't... You're right. I wouldn't. I would not put myself at risk.
2: Like, where's my stick and marshmallows? I was like... Yeah.
3: No, I was not doing
1: stay
3: any
1: away
3: yard
1: from the fire,
3: work.
1: Jackie Blue.
3: No gardening.
1: There's a lady in it.
2: No gardening.
3: Nothing. I wasn't doing anything physical. I just... It was time to come into work, so I leaned over to grab my bag, and I went down like a sack of potatoes, just a pinched nerve of some sort. So that's fun.
2: Don't be offended when I say this. I'm actually shocked you came into work today. Like,
3: okay.
2: I'm actually shocked. Like, if I were you, I wouldn't have come in today.
3: Well, I had a bunch of meetings. I have that one that's always fun, and then I've got some that are after.
2: Yeah, we can do that on the video.
3: I'm very close to actually bailing.
2: Yeah,
3: I'm not far off.
2: Because I have not seen you in this much pain ever.

0: Like you, I've seen you on a on that little bike, not bike, but that thing that you because you broke
1: the scooter. The scooter. When I broke my foot.
0: Yeah. By the way, that was a physical. Oh
2: How
0: no,
2: did you break your foot.
1: Step to the crack.
2: No, that's supposed to break your mom's back.
1: No,
2: not your ankle.
1: Yeah, we got some cement in our on our deck is a little bit apart,
2: so
1: and it just happened to turn. Like my foot went in there perfectly, and I was wearing sandals, and it just it pinched in there, and sure enough, boom, broken foot. Because didn't you have something similar, like something like that?
0: Me?
1: Yeah, not you.
0: My wife. Did.
1: Yes.
0: Yeah.
1: But it was something like that. It was like a crack, wasn't it?
0: Yep. It was she was stepping up on a curb.
1: Yeah, something like that.
2: Well, so you can't see Lloyd, but typically this is, you know, if I'm Lloyd and, you know, I'm looking
1: I like
2: at
1: to be
2: Lloyd,
1: a little higher.
2: Well,
1: in
2: he's
1: my
2: a lot
1: seat.
2: Higher and he's typically like this,
0: like,
2: you know.
0: If you're watching on the video stream, this is Lloyd right now.
2: Lloyd is like this. He started as a question mark.
1: I
2: and
1: didn't
2: he's becoming
1: even
2: more of a just a line.
1: The kids are home from school. Jessica's home. They're all everybody's home. I didn't even say anything. I just said, have a great day. I said, I'll see you guys. And I slowly inched my way down the stairs.
0: You didn't say those words you used to say in front of Jackie though.
1: No, I didn't. I was actually shocked they didn't hear me fall to the ground, but yeah, it was
2: dude, I'm
1: getting
2: sorry.
1: Old really
2: that's,
1: sucks.
2: That's not fun. I've had
1: no.
2: that happen. I've had that happen.
1: So we're going to make I thought eventually it would just I'm like, "Oh, it'll work out." Like, I've had it where it's pinched a little bit, and you're like, oh, it'll work out.
0: Yeah.
1: It'll, you know, be back here in a couple hours, boom, good to go. It's not going that way. It's not working
0: out. Is it getting worse?
1: Yeah, I'm trying not to laugh. Let's just say that.
2: You
1: that
2: got
1: hurts
2: put
1: bad.
2: Him in the hospital.
0: It's a good
2: joke.
0: It's a good thing the two of us aren't going to, you know, get you there. So.
1: No, not one bit. You didn't get me there at all in the office.
0: Yeah, I actually got you laughing, and then
1: a couple
0: you looked
1: times.
0: Like you're in real pain.
2: He's like, stop. Stop talking about it.
0: All right, there's your bad. Lloyd's back. Let's get to the ugly.
3: And of course, the ugly.
0: Well, the arrests just keep on coming. New York Police Department arrested 15 people, released another 41 with criminal court summons Wednesday night as crowds gathered outside Madison Square Garden during and after the Knicks' comeback victory. And objects that appear to be eggs were also thrown at Victor Wembanyama. As he walked from the team bus to the team hotel following the game, New York Police Department estimated about 10,000 people gathered near Madison Square Garden and said that the crowds became, quote, increasingly destructive. Once again, there were large crowds of people engaged in incredibly reckless and dangerous behavior last night during both before and after and during the game. This demonstrates exactly why the NYPD has increased our presence in and around Madison Square Garden. Yeah, okay. Look, don't throw eggs. Don't break
1: Knicks
0: stuff.
1: Knicks fans don't deserve a championship.
0: They don't deserve
1: don't
0: that game last
1: you
0: night.
1: You know what? There's another fan base that doesn't deserve a lot of good things, too. I'm sorry to say this, Tim, but Boston fans. They're like one and the same.
2: How dare you?
1: I'm sorry. They're
2: Have that
1: terrible
2: stricken
1: fans.
2: From the record. Have it stricken.
1: Knicks fans beating up Spurs fans just for losing a game. Like, come on.
2: Well,
1: what are we doing?
2: I think
1: that fan base does not deserve anything good.
2: I think the broader problem is that everybody that wins, like, I've never felt the urge after my team wins a big game. Like, when Sammy hit that shot, did you want to go just rip Vegas apart?
0: You're like, I'm going to go set something on fire
2: you know
0: now.
2: What? You know what somebody needs? They need a punch right in the face. I don't get it. I don't. What
1: For a win or a loss? A now, loss, fine, you're a little grumpy, but still. Nobody deserves to get punched in the face.
2: I guess the big-time facilitator, the...
0: Yeah, the old booze.
2: It's the booze.
0: Yeah, the booze are going to get you.
2: Just chill out, man. Just celebrate. Go to... Yeah. I don't get it.
0: I don't either, because you're right. There's been nothing good that's happened in my life where I felt like I want to turn a car or a police car upside down. Like, I want to set something on fire. I want to get into a fight. Like, there's nothing. I've never had that thought. You know, when I got married, my kids were born, I got this job, we hired you. Like, there's been some really key monumental moments in my life. And none of it has ever been like, you know what? How are we going to celebrate this? Yeah, let's go burn something down.
2: Burn the hillside.
1: By the way, our guy Napolis is spot on. He says, social media. People want to do this because they want to get it on video and social media.
0: Well, that's true, but this has been going on way before social media, though. Like, the day in which, because we know it's coming, the Mammoth or the Jazz bring home a championship to Salt Lake, are we going to see looting? Are we going to see, are we going to see stuff getting out of control here? Because I remember Salt Lake getting crazy when Stockton hit the shot. People were honking their horn, driving up and down. Now, I wasn't living here at the time, but I heard that it got a little chaotic. But nobody was, I mean, you guys were you? No, you were in Austin when he hit back
2: then. Yeah, I was. Yeah. I was in Austin.
0: But Lloyd, you were here. Like, what? Did anything bad happen?
1: No, I don't recall anything bad. I just, I remember, you know, watching it with friends, and we ran out on the street and, you know,
2: right,
1: and celebrating and jumping up and down out of excitement. Yeah. No, but no, I don't recall anything like that.
2: As soon as this game's over and we win, we're going to go demolish half of downtown.
1: I just shred the entire neighborhood.
2: It just sounds so fun. Explain it to me, somebody.
0: I'm taking a blowtorch to State Street. Let's go.
2: Mob mentality. You know, one idiot, and then everybody's like, oh, he's doing it.
0: That's true.
2: Right.
0: Yeah.
2: Don't be an idiot.
0: Don't be an idiot. Enjoy your team's victory. Go out in the street. Celebrate. Have fun. Sing. Jump up and down. You know, that's great. Don't break stuff.
2: Spurs. Okay, here's the bet for this one. I'm telling you right now, because of the egg, that the Spurs are going to win, and if not, I will have an egg cracked on my head by someone, maybe Lloyd, for social media.
0: Really?
2: Yeah. I'm not sure.
0: How about Maddie?
2: Maddie can do it.
0: Yeah. Because Lloyd will be pretty violent with it.
2: True. And his back still may be a problem. If you have to lift an egg, you're definitely impacting the lower back.
1: You don't want to throw that with your bad back.
0: You shouldn't be throwing anybody with your bad back. Ed. All right, 11:47, this is 97.5, the KSL Sports Zone.
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0: 97.5, the KSL Sports Zone. Scott Girard, the coach, Tim Lacombe. All right. Coming up next, there is... I mean, this thing just keeps getting... This is the gift that keeps on giving for sports radio. Now you got the Attorney General of the state of Texas weighing in. Everybody's all fired up about Brandon Sorsby. Will he or won't he play next season? And if he does play, what are the odds? No, I'm sorry. I don't know. This is crazy. This is as bizarre and crazy of a situation. Never in a million years. If this happens in any other sport, NFL, NBA, Major League Baseball, any other sport, this dude is gone. Gone. Doesn't matter about therapy. Doesn't matter about any of that other stuff. I hope he gets the help he needs. That dude should not be anywhere near a football field. But yet, you heard, you heard our guy earlier, just about an hour ago, say, yeah, no, Vegas will be fine with it. Any player, you could say that about any player. Yeah, but Brett, not every player is admitted to going to Gamblers Anonymous and admits to having a gambling problem and has gambled on himself and gambled on his team. Like, there's a lot of players that probably have done that. But there's not any that have vocally come out and said, yes, I have done that. I bet upwards of $90,000, hundreds and hundreds of bets. And, oh, by the way, I bet on my team. I bet on myself. I bet on all of that. And, yeah, I did it. And I want to play again next season. Like, no, that doesn't happen. That doesn't happen.
1: Yeah, I'd like to set the over-under on how many days an appeal will take. The only thing you can do is try to figure out, we're all trying to figure out how it's going to end.
0: Yes.
1: But in the interim, I think levity is appropriate because it's totally new to anything we've ever seen. I am a little surprised. The tone that Brett took was unlike any other guy.
0: Yeah. Brett was like almost like nonchalant about the whole thing.
1: Yeah. He was just like, well, he has a legal right, which he does.
0: Yeah.
1: And maybe we are so far down the road in this thing that morality of the deal be damned. Maybe that's what some people think. But certainly I think the overwhelming number of people and the unifying effect it's having, hopefully that'll be a force for good and some change.
0: It just, I'm blown away by the whole thing. And that's, you know, I'm actually glad that we had somebody on that had, I'm not saying he had a different opinion, but somebody that was a bit of a contrarian in the whole thing and saying, well, you know what? That's what the judge ruled. So that's what we got to go by. Vegas doesn't care. They'll keep making lines. They're going to care a little bit. They're going to be very wary. It's going to affect the lines. Yes, they will set lines.
2: You know people in that area.
0: I do. And I talked to people and they were very nervous about it. But no, of course they're going to set lines. In fact, there's probably a line on the over under days that Brandon Sorsby will spend in, counseling for gambling. I mean, yeah, you're right. Everybody sets lines on everything. There's no doubt there will be lines set for Texas Tech this year. I just think that there's a lot of concern about what's going to happen when he makes a bonehead play that causes a game to go under instead of over. And you've got thousands of people saying, no, you got to waive my bet. This dude's a gambler. He did that on purpose. And Vegas is going to start laughing, be like, no, you knew who he was when you bet on him. So sorry, we're taking your money. There's going to be a lot of cranky people out there.
1: And it'd be one thing if it was a left tackle.
0: Yes, agreed.
1: Maybe, or somebody that's not directly having that choice, you know, in pretty much every play. Man, I could make this snap look awful and flub it.
0: Yep.
1: Like that's the scary part to me. But again, I'm old school and there's a line and you stay on it. And you know, that's what's got everybody unified, but we've seen things just basically get trucked and trespassed that we could always count on in sports.
0: Yeah.
1: So, you know, the team for sure is under attack, which in the timing of what the Knicks are doing, it's actually pretty cool.
0: I know, right? I just think it's really funny. We'll talk about this more in depth coming up next segment. But, you know, Texas Tech is just so fully concerned about we want to care for our athlete. We want to take it. Okay, well, fund his addiction recovery. You know, be there for him. Meet with him. Love him up. Just don't put him on a football field. I don't think that's – you can do all the things you're saying you need to do without having him on a football field. That's the one thing, that's the one place you should not put an addict. You know what? We're not taking Charlie Sheen and taking him down to Panama and having him hang out at a cocaine
1: distribution
0: plant. Like, you know, that's probably not a good idea for his health and well-being. It's like, no, you know, look, these are people that he supported throughout the years. They love him. He loves them. What better place for him to be surrounded by loved ones who care for him than having him down here in Panama, where we're creating the purest of pure cocaine, but we're also going to support him as well.
1: It'd be like his uncle being, you know, Mr. Furley or something, and got him a part-time job right out of alcohol rehab at the Regal Beagle. He's going to serve bar at the Beagle.
0: Oh, man. High noon. 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
0: Watching with 1.2 seconds left, San Antonio drop one of the most beautiful out-of-bounds plays, and Castle is right there for an uncontested layup or an uncontested dunk, and Carl Anthony Towns gets a fingernail on that out-of-bounds pass, deflects it, because if he doesn't get a finger on it, I think the Spurs win that game.
1: You take every play as it came. I mean, that play was massive because, to your point, the design of the play was incredible. It was a back screen. Castle was going to come from the top. Robinson kind of got hung up. The ball was, you know, delivered perfectly except for Karl Anthony Towns, and you win games in the margins. I've said that a million times since I've been doing this.
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0: just got word. Lloyd just came in studio. I guess I should say Lloyd just crawled into studio with his bad back.
1: I thought it was Gollum.
0: He's precious. Austin Ainge will be on the program coming up tomorrow, exactly 24 hours from right now, 12:05. You will hear from Austin Ainge about 10 days away from draft day.
1: That's awesome. Love what Austin's done since he's got here to Utah. Obviously, the big Jaren Jackson trade, the centerpiece.
0: Yes. And then he will announce who the Jazz are going to take it to. No, I'm just joking. But we'll try.
1: I'm not sure that one, you know, if we had to submit questions per se, that one would make the list.
0: Yeah, you know, they did want some bullet points. They're like, so if AJ goes one, who do you take it to? Or if Peterson goes one, who do you take it to?
1: Who'd you talk to on trades, Austin? What team specifically? And what have they offered?
0: Yeah.
1: Stuff like that.
0: Yeah. How much did you laugh when Washington says, we'll give you the number one pick, but if you send us a future first and Ace Bailey? How quickly did you hang up that phone? I saw somebody try to push that narrative out on Twitter a couple days ago. I was like, oh boy.
1: That was one of my favorite things Austin said on the air was with you. I think he was talking to you and he said, you know, contrary to popular belief, those types of things don't happen like within an hour of the announcement of that's pretty much fodder.
0: Yeah.
1: It's internet fodder.
0: Yep. Yep. I think it was Justin Zanuck who told because I was asking Justin, I'm like, do other GMs really kind of know what's going on? Like when a trade breaks and, you know, Woj or Shams sends out the tweet, is there anything that takes you by surprise? He's like, no, we know what's going on. He goes, there's only one that took us all by surprise. And we all know what it is. That was the Luka to LA trade. He goes, that one, none of us saw. And frankly, none of us were overly thrilled about because nobody knew he was up for grabs. So yeah.
1: That had to have hit like, what in the world just happened? Yeah. Like it did with us.
0: Oh, yeah.
1: Because everything's kind of talked about, and it goes to the point of what we were talking about earlier in the week where I really do believe outside of these set-up interviews, you know, where they actually come on and talk, I think the rest of the org is done talking.
0: Oh,
1: I think
0: yeah.
1: They're siloed, and obviously they're having conversation amongst themselves. Austin has talked about how they are, you know, there's fights even in there.
0: As there should be.
1: As there should be. You're fighting your way through this. You don't want to fall into groupthink where everybody's, oh, yeah, I see what you're seeing. I think that's one of the best parts that Danny's still involved with everything is he and Austin, they fight like crazy. I've watched games with them, and they'll start arguing over what should have happened right there. And I'm going to tell you, because they're angels, it's not easy for one to relent their position.
0: Yes.
1: So I imagine these things are great. And then certainly Justin Zanuck's so well positioned in all of this. He's reading whatever he can garner from agents as he talks to teams that maybe aren't as tight-lipped. And maybe there's some stuff that leaks through. So everybody's doing their job right now, but nobody's over-helping.
0: No. And that's... But I think those are your signs of your really healthy organizations when you, as a boss, can bring everybody into a room, you shut the door, and you're like, all right, have at it. Tell me I'm wrong. Tell me, you know what, you know, let's dissect everything. And we have drag out, knock down fights. And, you know, that's ridiculous. No, you're ridiculous. It's got to be this guy. And then you come to a conclusion. And as soon as you open that door and you all walk out, you're all on the same page. Like even in the back of your mind, if you disagree, guess what? Publicly, we're all on the same page. And I think that's the sign of a healthy organization when you know ultimately there's going to be one guy who's going to make the decision, but he's going to get the input and he's going to listen to everybody. And he reserves the right to change his mind or not. But everybody's going to have a say. And then when you close the door or when you open the door and walk out, everybody's like, okay, we're on the same page here.
1: And it's also so not just from, you know, the peers that are in the room, but the owner.
0: Yes.
1: This is where an owner can really muddy the waters.
0: Oh, yeah.
1: You know, if Ryan Smith, who has come out and said, hey, these guys have the decision. But if he was one of those guys, let's say like Matt Ishbia,
0: mm-hmm.
1: who I think he might – you know, he came in and he thought this is going to be easy. Oh, you just, all I got to do is get, move these guys around. I don't care if KD's that old. You know,
0: in his mind,
1: it's Kevin Durant.
0: Yeah.
1: But that is, all that stuff has set the Suns back so much. And that is where, you know, you've got to give Ryan and Ashley a ton of credit because they are as involved in terms of the day to day, the community, you know, I sat on conference calls when I was working there that they come on and talk. So, I mean, talk about people, if they wanted to really push it, they could be in the middle of this, but they understand that the basketball piece of this isn't the business piece of this. And you definitely need that basketball piece to flourish. So let basketball people do basketball things. And Ryan has been absolutely the poster child for that. I think he's been an owner that certainly has input and say and all of that. But when it comes down to it at the end of the day, it's not my way or the highway.
0: Yeah.
1: And he's not going to railroad the organization because he wants to get a BYU alum, for instance. Like if AJ is on the board and falls, you know, the Jazz get him, you know, everybody would be ecstatic. But if it goes a different direction, you know, you just got to understand they're going beyond politics, beyond relationships, all that too. Let's go get the best players going to help us through the next 10 years.
0: And you're exactly right. That's what a pile is. Who's going to be the best player for us long term? And that's how you got to look at it. You know, and if it's AJ, great. If it's not, and you go a different direction, that's great too. But you got to trust your process. You got to trust your scouts. You got to trust what you see and go with it. And more often than not, Danny Ainge has been pretty spot on these things.
1: Well, because they don't leave many stones unturned. And a lot of the relationships with a lot of these guys are formed young. I've said it, like Danny is one of those guys that walks into a gym, and I liken it in college to when Coach K would walk into a gym. You know, we'd all be out there recruiting. We're all college coaches, but when that dude walks in the gym, you feel that. Danny's kind of one of those guys, and rather than kind of be the overlord, he's really reached out. You know, when I got let go of BYU, or when everything ended at BYU, the intentions are always good to make sure that you leave it clean, but it's so hard in the beginning.
0: Yeah.
1: And I'll never forget one of the calls. I got some counsel, and it was almost like, you know, a big brother in the program, you know, the senior talking to a freshman. Basically, Danny reached out, and my point is he had a relationship well enough with me. But I watched it. Like I told you, Chris Paul comes in to shoot, and he sees Danny on the other end, and he sprints down to hug Danny. KD the same. Steph Curry the same. Like these players, they respect this guy from a basketball level, but as a source of wisdom too. You know, so Jazz are in great hands and couldn't be in a better position in terms of getting somebody that's going to help move the needle.
0: Yeah, and it's going to happen. I would say that this might be the most excited Jazz fans are for Summer League than they have been in a long time.
1: And it's been hard not to, you know, overreact because I watch NBA games and I'll say, man, that would be one of those instances where you could really use AJ.
0: Yeah.
1: Right there. Or, man, that's an instance where Darren Peterson would be the answer. And then you watch Karl Anthony Towns do what he's doing with that versatility and knowing that Boozer's actually got even a little bit more handle in him and decision-making in him. You see the point where that looks great. So, again, just like Ryan and Ashley are doing, let's trust the basketball people.
0: Yeah.
1: Because so far, so good.
0: I would be a terrible, terrible owner. Because I would Jerry Jones the heck out of a professional team. And I wouldn't want to. I would hope I would not be that guy, but I would probably be that guy. Because if I'm the one paying the bills, like I want to be in on everything. And I think an owner should have the right to sit in on any meeting he wants. But when it comes to a basketball decision, you got to know who you are. You are a brilliant businessman more often than not, but you're not a basketball guy. So let the basketball people do their thing. Make sure that the check's clear. Make sure that they have their resources and trust them to do their job. And if they're not doing their job, then fire them and bring somebody else in that can do their job. But you're not a GM. You don't know that world. So stay out of it. But I'm telling you right now, I would have a really hard time staying out of it.
1: It's the ultimate, to me, it's the ultimate sign how that Ryan's so comfortable in his own skin. You know, he doesn't have to be that owner that's jumping around and creating antics on the sideline, or, you know, the one that's always out in front, you know, leading things and taking interviews right now. Well, we're going to bring seven guys, you know, like Jerry does.
0: Yeah. Or Steve Ballmer acting like a buffoon.
1: Correct. It's getting there and doing it with grace. And at the same time, when you're there, you're not letting that position think that you've got to be the be-all, end-all. Continue to do what you do, and that's build community, build ideas, build change, whatever it is. But Ryan's a builder, so keep building.
0: Yeah.
1: And these guys, he's hired an awesome team, I'll tell you that much. Being a basketball guy, watching, said at Will Hardy's teams, like, I'm pumped for him to get a full stable. And then, you know, Zanuck cut his teeth, came up through the ranks. Agents, tough business. But all of these dudes are affable, good dudes that, at the end of the day, it ain't about anything else other than, let's get that parade down. Will it be state, you think? State streets?
0: Oh, yeah, probably state. Route? Probably, I don't know, right up to the Capitol, maybe.
1: Let's go from, like, 106 to the Capitol. You know, let's have a big old friggin' parade.
0: That would be a monstrous parade. That would be something else, yeah.
1: So let's dream big, but I do think there's a certain level of juju you got to have as organization, and the tighter you can get, the more that exists. And I think the Jazz have a great juju right now.
0: Because it would have been, I don't want to say easy. If Austin or Danny or Jay-Z heard me say easy, they'd want to rip through or reach through the mic and strangle me. But it, with the resources that the Jazz had after the Rudy and the Donovan trade, and they could have easily built a 45 to 48 win team, a team that's always in the playoffs, a team that's in the 5-6-4 seed, maybe on a good year, and then maybe wins the first round, but gets bounced in the second. That's it. Like that, they could have built that team pretty quick. But knowing that that's where it would have stopped. So your fans can still have something to be excited about. They're still watching a lot of wins more often than not. They're still watching a team in the playoffs. But you know that it ain't going any further than that. And they're like, no, if we're going to do this, we're going to really do it right. We're really going to lean into development. We're really going to lean into the draft. We're really going to lean into the long game. And that's what they've done. And it hasn't been fun. You and Jake Scott have watched a lot of rough games and a lot of rough post-game shows. But now, boom, it's time to go.
1: And really, I think you hit it on the head. In essence, you're either winning or really competing to win. And the Jazz felt like they were in that window for a minute.
0: Yeah, they were.
1: They were. But as we see with Oklahoma City, windows don't last very long. And as also seeing in the playoffs, it's not always the guys that make the biggest bank.
0: Mm-hmm.
1: It's how you fill in that roster. And so much of that has to be thoughtfully done. And that's hard to do when you've got a lot of max money out there, which is where the Jazz were headed. And so you pause, you know, you retool, and this is meant with, I want to make sure I say this because I have the utmost respect for everything the Millers did, have done, continue to do. They are extraordinary people. And Larry, he was the guy that stuck his neck right on the chopping block and put everything in, everything he ever had. And think about doing that. So all the respect in the world, but all those years, you know, the Jazz had that run, and then we kind of just held on to that run and the splinters of it. And over that time, every playoff year, the Jazz were in it, and they would throw up on the outside Delta Center. You'd see it. It's our time. Our time is now. They'd have a theme for that year. But the rest of us all knew that's come and gone. This team ain't doing anything in the playoffs. We all knew it.
0: Yeah.
1: But they got there, and I think the change in paradigm to, okay, instead of that, we're actually going to go 4 years where it's lean as hell. But guess what? Coming out of it, if things are handled right, and that's a big part of the front office, you got to stack good decisions. But you get out of it, and now look at the road we're on right here. Look at all the angles we got. I mean, we can sign a guy, right? We can still sign a very high-level veteran in addition to this number two. We still have pieces to add, but the bottom line is for a couple of years, we're going to be on the right side of things with momentum going our direction, and our time will be now instead of, you know, throwing it up there on the building every year.
0: I, you know, whoever the Jazz draft, is going to have a huge role in the long-term future of the team. And certainly Ace Bailey looks to be that guy. Keontae George looks to be that guy. But you need that OG Anunoby to go and get you a tip in. Now, OG's very well compensated. Make no mistake. He's not a mid-level exception guy. I mean, this guy's highly paid and has earned that money. But when you think of the Knicks, OG's not necessarily the first name that comes to mind. And so, you know, you got Brunson, you got Hart, you got Towns. I mean, those are the guys that you're talking about more often than not. But you need to have that OG who comes out of nowhere and wins a game for you in the playoffs. And I like single-handedly wins a game for you in the playoffs.
1: Yes. All those moments where no one else could throw it in the ocean. He was keeping you within the ability to get to striking distance. That's what I kept watching. If they can keep this thing, if it doesn't get worse, if the Knicks just don't roll over and play dead and literally can get this thing back to 15, 10 to 15 at the fourth, they have a real legit shot. And how it went down, you know, there's ways that Spurs could have avoided that. But, you know, it was a combination of a bunch of guys. To your point, OG had been a part of a championship but didn't get to play in it. Mm-hmm. And was injured when the Raptors made their run. So he watched it from the sideline, got a ring. He's doing everything he can to help him actually get one with his fingerprints all over it.
0: I think it's really fun, you know, doing games with Spencer Nelson, you know, obviously as a player and as a coach. But we always talk about the, you know, like if a team's down or if they're up, he's always thinking, okay, if you can get it to 15 by the under 12, if you can get it to 10 at the under 8, like there's these little milestones of the game. Like if you can do this here, this, if you can hit these little milestones, then you'll give yourself a chance to win. And you were nailing it. Like 15 going into the fourth, you got every opportunity there.
1: And in the way you divide it up is, you know, there are 12-minute quarters, and so you're playing 6 4-minute games. And that's the way we do it when we were down. We're playing 6 4-minute games. Right now, you know, this is all you got to think about is execute. This is the number we got to be better than. And they'd go out there, and we'd play a 4-minute game, try to win that one as best we could. Hey, we won that one 6-2 or 8-2. Hey, we made up 6 points there. Another one now. And the way you do that, it's the little things. And it's no surprise it was the little thing that won them the game in the very end. But they did little things all night long to stay at least close enough to be able to go. And OG is a big reason why.
0: We'll talk more about the next game coming up tomorrow. But you're taking the Spurs. You're bullish on the Spurs.
1: I'm taking the Spurs. This is not going to end like that.
0: I just want more basketball. So, but I'll take the Knicks.
1: But I'll take an egg on the head. This will be my indoctrination to the stupid things
0: can
1: you
0: I,
1: say
0: can
1: on
0: I
1: the
0: take,
1: air.
0: Can I take the Knicks and not have an egg to the head?
1: Of course. Okay, you didn't throw that out there.
0: I'm not really overly interested in that right now.
1: No.
2: Yeah, no egg for you.
0: Yeah.
1: Or soup, for that matter.
0: No soup for you. All right. Coming up next, Jay Stevens will be fired up and ready to go. Coming up in our next segment, we'll talk a little hockey with him. Excited to chat with Jay.
1: We've got to give the backstory. And we got to talk to Jay about it. I want to just, because I don't like elephants in the room, let's just bring it up.
0: Jay Stevens kind of crashed our interview with Brian Santiago yesterday on the video stream, dialed up. And so if you go back and watch the video stream of us talking to Brian Santiago about midway through, Jay hops on. And so Jay's
2: and you see a man with one of the best mustaches there are.
0: The best mustaches on the planet. But then it was like the Brady Bunch, because you had Brian Santiago like looking over and like, you know, like in this box. And like, wait a minute, who is this guy going to ask a question?
1: Is that
0: like,
1: Cousin Oliver?
0: What we got here? So, yeah, Jay Stevens, awesome enough to, he was supposed to join us yesterday, unable to get to him yesterday, so we'll chat with him coming up next. 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
5: 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I don't think anybody expected him to be available to play next year, and now that looks exactly to be the case.
6: Texas Tech already had a lot of attention on them, but that has ratcheted up about tenfold now. And, I mean, you talk about being the villain. From a Big 12 perspective, Tech thumped everybody minus Arizona State last year, so you're tired of losing to them. So you've got fans in the conference with a ton of built-up animosity. animosity. And now you throw on top of that this situation with Brendan Sorsby. If they're going to have him playing quarterback, Texas Tech might as well line up. They should just dress as Darth Vader when they come out there. Forget the helmets, man. Get the Darth Vader mask and just wear those out on the field. Like, they are going to get more heat than any college football team that I can remember this year. People are going to be rooting very hard against them.
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0: 97.5, the KSL Sports Zone. Scott Girard alongside Tim Lacombe joining us now. Jay Stevens, kind enough to hang out with us. Jay, how you doing?
1: I'm doing great. How are you guys?
0: Oh, good, man.
2: It's good to see you, man. It's been for a while, forever.
0: Fired up to chat.
1: Yeah,
0: Sorry, that music kind of took me off.
1: Hey. Me too, but that was just in my head.
0: Hey, so when you, by the way, we loved you making a cameo during our conversation with Brian Santiago yesterday.
1: Yeah, I didn't realize I had the power to just jump on whenever I wanted to.
0: Hey, you know, you have an open invitation. Whenever you want to hop in and just make your voice be heard, it's there for you. Just know that.
1: All right. Jay, don't know what you just, you don't know what you just put out.
2: Hey, Jay, I mean, it was like akin to, imagine sitting in a boardroom, you know, just sitting back discussing projections, and a dude walks in the door, you know, with a healthy mustache, and you know, kind of stands there looking around, and like, I knew you were there. I was like, what are we gonna do with this? So thanks for bearing with this, man. It was a wild moment on the radio.
1: Yeah, it was kind of fun and a little error on my part. I always jump on and try to get my stuff set up, and I was like,
2: Everyone's welcome.
1: I don't think I'm supposed to be on live right now.
2: We loved it. It gave us something to chuckle about.
0: No, it was great. Absolutely great. All right. So, look, Vegas, Carolina. Vegas looked like they were in control early in this series. Now Carolina is right back there. This sucker's going back and forth. How much fun have you had for the first four games of this bad boy?
1: This has been amazing. It's lived up to the billing. Everybody knew it was going to be a good battle. And talking about, you know, this could really be one of the best series. It just depended on how Vegas showed up, because Carolina going in was the heavy favorites, but with Vegas beating Colorado, you had to give them some odds, right? So I was saying Carolina in six, could go seven, and here we are. It's there's no easy guess in the Stanley Cup championship.
2: Man, it's tough being a goalie for sure. And Freddie Anderson's on a heater through the playoffs, and all of a sudden, there's somebody new in the cage, and Bossy had some success, so it sounds like they're going with him again.
1: Yeah, and I want to address this, because I actually pointed something out, and I actually tweeted, which I don't do very much, or X'd, whatever you call it these days, and I chirped the guys on the NHL Tonight broadcast, because Frederik Andersen took a really big hit on a goal that was disallowed, and the majority of my concussions have never been from anything coming straight at my face. Like, it's not the pucks, it's not the sticks, it's not the fists. It's the guys going left to right or right to left in front of the crease. And Freddie Anderson took one of those hits across the head, and he immediately dropped down. Puck goes in. They wave it off for goalie interference. I was surprised that the spotters didn't pull him out right then, but I know that's a big deal too, right? Are you really going to pull a goalie out for a potential concussion in game three of the Stanley Cup Finals? You know, a lot of people probably thought their jobs were on the line. But to see Freddie take that hit, and I knew right away, when I take that hit, I'm on top of my crease, and I go on the butterfly, and a guy comes left to right, hits me in the head. It's, you see lightning, and that's the only way I can explain it. You see lightning, you know you're in trouble, and then you've got that brain fog going on right after that, and it gets worse and worse for the next 3 to 5 days. That's what I saw happen. And for people, especially the experts, to say that this was a goal against
0: the
1: goals against me.
0: You got to go.
2: Evacuate.
1: Nope, it's not me. It's not me.
0: All right. By the way, Jay Stevens, firefighter, and live from the firehouse. But if, Jay, you got to go, just let us know, because you're out there saving lives, man.
1: Yeah, I will. It's not me. It's my ambulance.
0: Okay.
1: But what I was saying is him getting hit right there told me it's a concussion. They pulled him after that period. Yes, he gave up four goals or five goals or whatever it was on him then. And they pulled Freddie after that period. And for him to go from starting every game to not even dress the next game tells you this isn't a goals against average or a goals against problem. This is a problem of you know, a concussion or a potential concussion. And you saw, they showed him getting a pregame skate before the fourth game, and he just wasn't having it. For them, sorry about all the sounds. So that's not what it was. To me, this is Freddie is in concussion protocol. Oh, that's a house fire.
3: Engine 691.
1: That's not me either.
0: Yeah, by the way, we're gonna let you hang out for a little bit. Coach and I will keep talking, and then Lloyd will chat with you for a little bit, and we'll get you back on. Hey, you know what? Firehouse, man, things are hopping.
2: Some things are way more important than this.
0: Way, way more important than us running our mouth. Look, I said yesterday I was having more fun watching the NHL Stanley Cup final than I was the NBA finals. That flip-flopped a little bit last night. Now NBA's got the number one spot in the power rankings of what I'm excited
2: like
0: to watch.
2: Kids.
0: Yeah, exactly. It can fluctuate, and right now NBA's on top. But you know what? Wouldn't surprise me at all if NHL came up with a banger tonight.
2: Yeah, and I actually know exactly the play he's talking about. The kind of the knee to the head. It's interesting because when Brind'Amour was asked about it, he said that Freddie's better when he's fresh. So he had been playing all these games. So he didn't intimate at all that there was anything, but maybe that's something you just don't do. You don't want the other team knowing any of that stuff.
0: Yeah. All right. Jay Stevens back with us right here on 97.5, the KSL Sports Zone. So, you know, the one thing that's been really interesting in this whole series, Jay, is that, Vegas has just been on this heater for so long, and they've just been playing so well. But Carolina, I know they came in as the underdog, but Carolina really has kind of settled into a groove as of late, and figures like, all right, you know, this thing's gotten balanced, and right now I'm kind of leaning Carolina.
1: Yeah, I think that's the way most people are leaning. Carolina's had an amazing season. They're very well built. They have just this, those blankets that you can buy that just give you that big hug, that heavy blanket? That's Carolina in a nutshell. They are just all over you. There's no time. There's no space. And I was talking to Carp

0: systems. It's just kill or be killed, basically. And then Vegas is kind of the opposite. They don't use speed. They're slower. They're more methodical. They use their heavy hitting, and so you're seeing the balance of those two things kind of play out. It's the relentless Carolina forecheck, who's there. They're right up in your grill against the slow and methodical breakout. And you've seen Vegas use they're using almost like the Hail Mary pass from their zone. Stone's got two breakaways from it where they just kind of lob the puck out of the zone and hope it falls in the right place. And that's kind of what you have to do against Carolina's forecheck. If you're going to get out of your zone in one piece, you're going to have to be creative. And Vegas has found a way to do that. You've got a championship pedigree with Vegas. We keep talking about that. You've got the heavy hitting. So you've just got two teams that are really built for playoffs in different ways. And it's given us this amazing Stanley Cup championship.
1: It was almost like I was hearing you in my head watching the power play the other night, because Vegas executed it. I believe it, no, it was Carolina executed exactly the way that you've talked about, is basically get your both your shooters on the wings and throw that thing from the top on the goal and play that rebound. I mean, I have appreciated the tutelage in a short period of time, Jay. I mean, even if you're early for meetings, that's okay.
2: Hey, that's all good.
1: But man, I had that running through my head, and that was exactly what you're talking about, right?
0: Yeah, 100%. And if you're not early, you're late, right? So,
1: That's right.
0: but yeah, it's always been the craziest thing for me is watching teams keep trying power plays that aren't working. If you have the right system and it works, great, keep going with it. And Carolina and Vegas both have something that works for them. And yeah, you see it. If you get the puck down there, create chaos and get guys just getting weird sticks on the puck, even that game winner by Staal.
1: Right.
0: Just chaos in front. And then what an epic goal to see. Like, you're going to see that forever. That's such a highlight for him, falling down like Bobby Orr and making that backhand shot top of the. It's just so cool to see those things happen. And that's what it comes from. It comes from creating chances and getting through the garbage, create chaos, and get in there and do the blue collar dirty work. That's how you're going to win a championship.
2: Jay Stephens joining us right here on 97.5, the KSL Sports Zone. If you were Bill Armstrong, do you take a run at Dylan Larkin?
0: Maybe. And I've talked about this a little bit before. Detroit's in a spot where they do need a lot of rebuilding. Utah does not need this year's draft pick, and they do not need next year's draft pick. Even if they had a top 10 pick, this year isn't that deep. Everybody's talking about Gavin McKenna going first. Maybe. There's maybe a Swede. There's maybe one other guy that could go first. Other than the top three, it's not that great of a draft. So at least on paper, I'm sure somebody's going to surprise all of us, right? Come out of the third round and be the best player ever. But really what it comes down to is Utah has the potential to say, hey, here is two first-round draft picks and maybe a prospect or maybe somebody else off the roster that they need to move anyway. So you could make a run at Larkin. Do you want to tie up that kind of cap space for a guy that's that old? Do you want to? I don't see it. I could see why you'd bring him in. He's such a good leader, and he's seeing his window closing. So maybe he'd want to sign with Utah and maybe would take less money. But I don't. I just see Bill has just kept to this. He's been so disciplined, and I don't think any of these people that are popping out of nowhere and saying they want trades. Like, we just found out 10 minutes ago, Darnell Nurse wants to trade out of Edmonton now, and there's rumors that Hellebuck wants to trade out of Winnipeg. So, but I don't see him really throwing away this master plan that he seems to have, especially with all the youth that they have coming up. This year will be a youth movement. So you're going to see maybe a little bit of a step back as far as maybe some of the wins go as these younger guys learn. But I expect a Ginla or maybe Denoyer to make the roster. I think this Gabe Smith's going to sneak in and be a fourth line guy and just go out there and start crushing. So Utah has everything they need already in place. Maybe goaltending is something you'd look at a little bit more, but to go after Larkin when you have so much in the pipeline already and you got to find spots for all of them, I don't see him making any big moves.
1: So the draft this year, obviously not going to be as big a deal. Are there any free agents on the market that that you say, hmm, that

0: could possibly work here? I mean, I've heard they're not, but I like to ask multiple people because, you know, people see things differently, Jay.
1: Yeah, there's not really. There's not a lot of unrestricted free agents that you're going to want to go for. There's a couple restricted free agents. I might have talked about this earlier on the show already, but Dorofeo from Vegas is a restricted free agent, and Vegas can't afford to keep him at what they've got. He's going to be a 10 to possibly a $15 million a year guy, which is crazy for the NHL to have that kind of room. So I could see teams running for a guy like that. And again, Utah would be in prime position to do that for a young guy that's just proven himself and been so valuable in playoffs. But as far as unrestricted guys, I would say no. The other caveat to that is if when in the NHL, when you pull a goalie up and then you send it back down to the minors, if they're past a certain amount of years in the league, then they have to go through waivers, which means another team can just pick that guy up. And there are four or five goalies that should either make their NHL roster this year, or when they get sit down, they've already proven themselves in the American League. And I'm not kidding. I think that's where the real resource is these goalies that are going to have to go through waivers. And I think Utah could make a steal like that. But as far as the unrestricted guys, I keep watching. I haven't seen anything that would really push Utah over the edge of where they want to be, where they take a risk on a roster spot for somebody like that.
2: It just feels like, is it too simplistic to say, wow, Utah really gave Vegas their biggest challenge up until this Stanley Cup. So that, you know, you compare the two, then Utah's right there. Is it too simplistic to say, hey, look, it's okay to have these high expectations for Utah next year?
1: I don't think it's unrealistic to say Utah has really a real good shot at improvement next year. They're calling it what, the 52 or 53 second problem when they were that close to having a 3-1 lead in the series. And then Vegas came back, which is great for Vegas, but it's also such a valuable lesson for every person on that roster, whether they had playoff experience or not, to learn from that. But to be the team that's pushed them the farthest, and if they are the team that wins, I do think that makes you look better. And you go, man, we were that close to beating the team that won it all, and we could have beat them. That should, in theory, mean we could have beat the rest of the roster, right? Or the rest of the games that you had to play. So it sure seems like that makes you believe in it. But like I said, you're going to see a few players replaced. Some senior guys on the Utah Mammoth from this year will not be on the roster next year, and that'll be replaced with youth. So there could be a small step back. But, I think it's proven that the recipe that they have is going to bake the right cake, and it's going to get you further into the playoffs in the next couple seasons.
2: So kind of write the script for the dates to keep an eye on. Obviously, we know the draft coming up, but free agency, when does that kick off, and when can we start to see a flurry of movement here by the Mammoth?
1: So the draft should be June 26th, and then free agency starts July 1st. That's when you're going to start seeing more stuff go. Development camps right after the draft. So all those kids that you saw, and then Denoye, who we didn't get to see last year, will be here right after the draft. You'll see a lot of that young talent on the ice at Mammoth Ice Center. So those are the things I'd watch for. The draft, 2 days later, you've got Dev Camp at Mammoth Ice Center, or maybe they move it up to Park City. I guess I haven't really found out yet, but that's been so much fun seeing all these young kids that you watch get drafted, or we've watched play major juniors or NCAA, and then come and be here. It's kind of surreal to see that much young talent on the ice at once, because typically you've got one first-round draft pick out there, and Utah's had like five or six the last dev camps. So those are the ones to watch for. Then July 1st, who knows what happens with free agency.
2: Well, Jay, we appreciate it as always. Thanks for hanging in there with us. We look forward to catching up again here very soon. By the way, are you calling it Carolina or Vegas winning this thing?
1: I still think Carolina's going to win it. I want Vegas to win. And I was a Vegas Knights fan.
2: Oh, yeah.
1: From the day they started to the day we got the Utah Mammoth. So I've been a Knights fan. I really, for all the grief we give them about how they pull stuff off, and you know, firing their coach with 9 games left and not letting him talk to anybody else and signing guys. And I have the hardest time when they don't Fleury as a goaltender and as a guy that's really just kind of enjoyed watching Marc-Andre Fleury. That was my hardest, you know, decision Vegas made. And we give them a lot of crap. But, man, they're playing by the rules. They're doing everything they can to win. You can't fault them for that. I would like to see Vegas win, but I think Carolina's got their groove now, and I think it's Carolina in 7.
2: All right. There we go. Jay, you're the best, man. Thanks. We appreciate your time.
1: Thanks, guys.
0: Thanks, Jay.
2: There he is, Jay Stevens, right here on 97.5, the KSL Sports Zone. I tend to agree with him. I do think Carolina, after winning that game 4, is in a really, really good place.
0: I do, too. But the best part about it, we get to see a couple more, at least.
2: Let's keep going. Let's just keep going.
0: More games.
2: More games
0: is good for us.
2: All right. We have talked about it. And now our guy, Alex Napolis, will deliver. Coming up next, it is 1 minute of World Cup. Yes, we understand. It's a huge event worldwide. How big is it here in Utah? I don't know. But it is a big deal to Alex. So we will give Alex exactly 1 minute airtime to give us the latest in the World Cup. Next,
0: 97.5.
2: Yeah, he's got to be careful because that would eat up like 10 seconds.
0: That's
2: right,
0: true.
2: There.
0: You got to choose your words wisely.
2: Yeah, you can't work in too many olays or you're going to miss out some big stories.
3: That's all he's got.
0: Put it on net, Alex. You got a minute.
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0: Gets past one. Johnson. Johnson now into the box. Noah Johnson takes the shot. Saved by Hodgman and into the back of the net. Noah Johnson says, ole, ole, ole. Gets past one, gets past two, and puts it into the back of the net off of Arlo Hodgman. And the Mazer Prep Academy Lions lead by two.
1: Yes, sir. That is the sultry tones of one Alex Napolis. What was that game again? Who did we get?
2: It was the 2A state championship game between Mazer Prep and American Heritage Patriots, if I remember right.
1: Nice. All right. So, Alex Napolis, staff soccer fan. I would say even a bigger fan than, Nate Dowdle, too. Like, Nate's like way down here. Alex is way. I'm just sorry, Nate. I know he's watching downstairs. I love Nate.
3: RSL, like soccer insider guru.
1: Yes. So, Alex Napolis, on a scale of 1 to 10, your excitement level for this year's World Cup. This Ooh. Does not count against your minute, by the way.
2: 9.
1: 9?
2: 9.
1: Okay.
2: I wasn't very excited at first because it was kind of disappointing to see, like, the ticket prices and, like, knowing it's here in the United States. And you have that opportunity to go to watch some games potentially, but everybody was getting priced out. And so my excitement got kind of, I guess it dwindled down because of that. But as we've gotten closer and closer, it's grown a lot and a lot more.
1: All right.
4: So 9 is in the number 9, not 9, because it's, international competition. I mean, no, you're
2: right.
4: Very excited. 9 is
2: not,
4: very
2: 9 not, as not in the number 9,
1: not
2: yes.
1: the German. 9.
4: I heard 9.
2: Thanks for the clarification.
4: I'm not yet.
1: All right. Okay. So 1 minute. We're going to put you on the clock. You have exactly 1 minute to put in as much info as you can, and we'll do this on a daily basis throughout the World Cup. So your 1 minute begins right now.
2: The 2026 World Cup is about to get underway. Today is kickoff day as Mexico takes on South Africa for the inaugural matchup, a rematch of the 2010 inaugural matchup. The United States is one of the hosts in this year's World Cup. They're hosting alongside Canada and Mexico. The United States has been slotted in Group D. There are 12 groups. The United States is grouped up with Paraguay, with Australia, and with Turkey. The top three teams in the group have the opportunity to move on. The two automatically move on into the quarter or into the next round. And then the third place teams are put into a third place table where all the third place teams, the top eight teams will make it into the next round while the other four are eliminated with the fourth place teams. The United States will kick off tomorrow. Their first game is at 7 p.m. in Los Angeles Stadium. The Mexican national team today taking on South Africa for the inaugural matchup. And then tonight, South Korea will be taking on Czechia in game two. Tomorrow, the Canadian national team also gets going at 1 o'clock, so all the World Cup getting ready to go.
1: Nice.
2: Yeah,
1: there you go. Look at that. That was impressive.
3: Not bad.
1: That was really
2: that enough information?
1: Oh yeah, no, that
4: there
1: was
4: there will be a quiz for the listeners.
2: I hope you took notes.
1: That was well done. What do you think of the first matchup for the United States?
2: They'll take on Paraguay, and that is a game that they should win. I thought, the U.S., I was a little skeptical about them coming into the tournament, but they played a friendly against Germany. Now they lost 2-1. Germany, one of the favorites to potentially go on and win this whole thing. But they actually played them really, really well. So when you take on a team that's like Paraguay, where you're a little bit more evenly matched, I do expect and I do want to see that the United States men's national team goes out and wins tomorrow.
3: Hey, the coach, he thinks they could win it all.
1: Oh, really?
3: Yeah.
4: Me?
3: Yeah. The coach.
1: No, coach.
3: Not you.
4: It's not
3: the actual
4: you.
3: Team
4: I know,
3: USA
4: I was
3: coach.
4: Funny.
1: You know, yeah.
3: And you were.
1: That's pretty condescending.
4: Charismatic brilliance and the timing of,
1: I'll stop. All right.
3: And the good vibes.
1: So if I were to give you two countries and that's all you get to wager on, you're going to Sorsby this thing.
2: Uh-oh.
1: And you get two teams and one of them's going to win it, the whole thing. Who are you going to, what two teams are you, or what two countries are you taking?
2: I think I'm going to pick Spain.
1: Okay.
2: And France. Those are probably the two that I have the highest on my list of teams that can go on and win it.
3: Okay. No Portugal?
2: No Portugal.
4: Wow.
2: No
1: Stop
2: Portugal.
1: It. Home country's not doing that well.
3: Well, Ronaldo's got to be playing, right?
2: He is playing.
3: Okay.
2: 41-year-old Cristiano Ronaldo's making it.
3: The beautiful one.
1: Yeah, I know.
4: I saw him play in Spain.
3: Did you?
4: Yes.
3: In his prime?
4: Yeah, it was like 8 years ago.
3: Okay, so he was fairly young still.
1: I think that, that was worth a honk right there.
4: Well, we can't ask for it. That ruins the bit. Hey, man, in the World Cup vein, I want to summarize your minute today. It was geweldig, fantastico.
2: I love it.
4: Grobartig. And genial.
2: There you go.
1: Well done.
4: Which is four different ways of saying you did a terrific job today.
2: Thank you. Thank you.
1: I'm sure there were a lot of former return missionaries out there that were like,
4: butchering that.
1: What did he just say? All right. Alex, great job. We'll do it again coming up.
2: Looking
1: in fact,
2: forward.
1: Let's do it at this same time every day throughout the World Cup. It is 1 minute of World Cup soccer.
4: Henbang. That's Mandarin. It is.
1: I'm not doubting it. Yeah.
4: Henbang.
1: 97.5.
4: The Kelso
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0: 97.5, the KSL Sports Zone. Final hour of the program on a... Oh, it's Thursday today, isn't it? We're almost near the end of the week. This one flew by.
1: I'm telling you, dude, this is... I think I found it. I found the... Now I know why you guys were always smiling.
0: Yeah, life's pretty good.
1: Life's pretty darn good.
0: Yeah.
1: Here at KSL.
0: Yep. Yep. They treat us well. The job is fun. Even Lloyd makes us laugh. I'm surprised you hung in there, Lloyd. Like, honestly,
2: You have no idea how many times I thought about Bailey.
0: No, I have.
2: I even told Napolis, I said, I might leave at 1:30.
0: Well, you should. And I would not give you any grief. I promise. You bring in any Bible, any religious text you want to bring in here, I will swear. I see how much pain you're in right now. I would not in any way, shape, or form throw you under the bus. Would not happen.
2: You're the best. I appreciate that.
1: But now, on your way to the chiropractor, could you stop and get him a chainsaw just for a couple hours?
2: Anything heavy that I can go pick up for you?
0: Yeah, that would be great.
2: Yes. I'm there for it.
0: I need a new chainsaw. I need a...
2: Well, you going to do what we recommended?
0: Well, they wouldn't let me do it online. Something about background checks or something. I don't know.
2: For a chainsaw?
0: No, I'm joking. But no, I tried to reserve one, and they said they're not taking. You have to go in person. So
2: you're gonna do that though, right?
0: I'm gonna try.
2: Unless you have somebody that has one.
0: I've got a little chainsaw, and I've done enough damage with that. Now I need a bigger chainsaw.
2: Well, if that little chainsaw is anything like that little snowblower used to have, the little.
0: Stop it.
1: Anybody in Bountiful just want to drop one off at his house, you know, I can help facilitate
0: look,
1: that.
0: I just
1: need it for a couple hours.
0: No, actually, 25 minutes.
1: 25 minutes.
0: That's all I need. That's it. I just got a couple stumps I just got to get rid of, trim down a little bit. Two bigger trees that I need to fall or fell. What are they?
1: You can fell that tree.
0: Yeah, fell that tree, yeah.
1: I do think that. We'll sweeten the pot here. If somebody does it, we'll throw in an autograph with Lloyd Cole and a lunch.
0: There you go.
2: With Coach and Scotty?
1: No, with you.
2: Oh.
1: You're the real star.
2: Oh, yeah. Nobody wants that.
1: I have so many people ask me, what's Lloyd really like?
0: You know what?
2: Hey, what you see, what you hear is what you get.
0: That's true. Lloyd, there's no fake Lloyd. Lloyd's real. So you can come in studio and we'll share a couple cup of noodles with Lloyd. And I use your chainsaw for like 25 minutes.
1: Okay. Well, if you're out there, shoot us, you know.
0: No, I'm joking, by the way.
1: Of course
0: there's
1: we
0: probably
1: are.
0: Some rule out there that I can't be doing that. Yeah. So, no.
1: No, don't do that.
0: Just entertainment purposes only.
1: No, there's no payola.
0: We would not do. Never.
2: Absolutely not.
1: Nope. Ola.
0: All right. So there is new developments in the Brandon Sorsby as Brandon Turns soap opera going on. Brett Yormark has now released a statement. All right. So, Brett Yormark, I'm just going to read this verbatim. Our guy Brett McMurphy tweeted out. It's gone out to everybody, though. Shortly before the start of today's Big 12 executive board meeting, the conference received a letter from the Texas Attorney General's office notifying the conference of potential legal action from Texas Tech if the conference pursues certain actions under its bylaws. We are taking time with our legal counsel to understand the concerns of the state and will meet again with the full board next week. We move forward with our executive board today in preparation for our full board meeting on Monday. We had a good and informative discussion. Sentiment among the executive board was no different from what we heard from the ADs earlier this week. Our discussion with the full board will determine our course of action, and all options remain on the table. All right, so there's a couple things to read into this. I think this is not just word salad. There's some things you can take away from this. Number one, they said potential legal action from Texas Tech if the conference pursues certain actions under its bylaws. All right, so it is saying, look, Texas Tech, you're part of our conference. You signed up for us. You agreed to certain bylaws. And by the way, we can execute those bylaws. So it's essentially, he's taking a shot across the bow saying, our bylaws of our conference say that we can do this. So if we do this, know that you signed on the dotted line to an agreement to be in our conference. And in doing so, agreed to these bylaws. And if you violate them, you are also susceptible to the punishment that comes from those bylaws. So that was a small shot across the bow. Then He goes into saying the executive board met today, and the sentiment was no different from what we heard from the 80s earlier in the week, which means the executive board is they are fully on board with, no pun intended, sanctioning Texas Tech on this. So if the sentiment is no different, and we know what the sentiment was from the 80s, that they're ready to throw down. And then our discussion with the full board will determine our course of action, and all options remain on the table. So when he says all options, hey, we see your bluff, Texas Tech. We know that you're, you know, you got your AG sending us letters. We see it. We know it. And guess what? All options are still on the table. So to me, this was a very distinct statement coming from Brett Yormark, essentially saying, hey, you know what? You can threaten to sue. We know you're threatening to sue, but we're also going to take advantage of the bylaws in which you agree to, and we will exercise all of our options if need be. So that was a pretty clear-cut statement saying, no, we're still not happy with what you're doing, and we're going to try to get in the way.
1: It's just fascinating to me through this whole process what money can buy you.
0: Yes.
1: You know, this whole legal story that's been woven, and, you know, now placing the kid in harm's way as a victim and all that. So, but money is really behind the root of it. And when the AG steps in, you know, this is an AG who works for the governor, obviously, Greg Abbott. And Cody Campbell gave Abbott $280,000 last year, you know. So this is where you give people money and they take care of you. This is right here in actual motion.
0: $280,000.
1: Yep. That was just one. Like, he gave several people in high up government there lots of money.
0: By the way, if you look at the Big 12 bylaws, they have almost, if you have a supermajority, which they do, because there's only going to be one team that disagrees with what everybody else is thinking, they have pretty much unlimited discretion to sanction Texas Tech. They also have, according to Tom Mars, who runs an account, does a great job with the legal aspect, they also have the authority to amend the Big 12 bylaws at any time and specifically require immediate suspension or dismissal of any school which knowingly plays an athlete who has admitted to placing bets on his own team. So essentially, they can change the rules and even write into the bylaws specifically, hey, if you have a guy who admitted to gambling, we can suspend him for the whole year. And so, look, there's a lot of things that they can do here. The Big 12 has a lot of power. And sure, you've got people threatening to sue, but I think that with that supermajority, they can pretty much do what they want.
1: The interesting thing now is timing.
0: Yes.
1: Because we are up against it, and I think that was obviously set up. There can't be an official appeal till after the season. So anything that has to get stirred up needs to get stirred up quick. And so whatever everybody decides, however they want to attack this, you know, time is of the essence, because if it gets too far down the road, it may be just be too late.
0: Yeah. So essentially, this is my prediction on what happens here, is that you will see some sanction by the conference towards Texas Tech. In some way, shape, or form, they will do everything in their power to keep Brandon Sorsby off the field this year. Then you will see Texas Tech then sue the Big 12 conference, and they will seek the same thing, another injunction. And so then it'll go to court again. And then if it goes back to the friendly confines of the Lubbock legal system, then you'll probably get another injunction. So, and then you'll probably get another. Like, this is just going to be a, you know, just a escalating lawyer fest throughout the rest of the summer.
1: Yeah, with a lot of big trucks pulling up to City Hall, guys getting out.
0: Yeah.
1: 4x4s pulling up, guys going in for meetings. I mean, they're rallying the troops in Lubbock.
0: I think it's going to be funny when about a month from now, and we're all down at Big 12 Media Days, when everybody's supposed to be all happy and getting along, and all of a sudden you're going to see Joey McGuire and the AD and the players at one table, and then all the other teams at another table just staring at him like it's a lunchroom from hell, looking at these guys.
2: Who are they going to make available? Like, Sorsby's not going to be available. There's no way.
0: Oh, man. How great would that be if they brought Sorsby?
2: Yeah, absolutely.
0: Big 12 Media Day.
1: They should dress Cody Campbell up with a pitchfork and just have him walk around.
0: You know, Cody Campbell was like 2 years ago.
1: He talked to people, right?
0: He was making the rounds at Big 12 Media Day.
1: I think he came on the air with
2: DJ and PK.
1: Yeah. I think so.
2: I know.
1: Yeah.
2: I
1: was listening.
0: Speaking of Cody Campbell, he just thinks that it's the world versus Texas Tech. They just don't want Texas Tech to be any good.
3: It's because the college football world doesn't think that Texas Tech should be as good as we are. And so we're a target. And we have been even before any of this started. Now, the volume has gone way up. If this had happened at LSU, you know, people would say, ah, it's LSU.
0: No. First off, everybody, LSU was the villain before you guys were the villain. So, yeah, everybody lose their mind. Look, I don't care if it's Texas Tech. I don't care if it's Weber State. I don't care if it's LSU. If there is a player out there that is trying to play while also admitting to having a gambling addiction problem and gambling on games, there is no conference in the country that would allow him to play. There is the NCAA would not allow them to play. It doesn't matter what school, the same thing would have happened. And then, of course, they would file their own injunction and try to get it. You got lucky in Lubbock, but it probably wouldn't happen anywhere else. It doesn't matter. You're not special. You're just a team that's trying to cheat and bring a player in that's a gambler. That's it.
1: I wish we could rewind the tape to a couple of days ago because I gave you all the landscape having grown up in Texas.
0: Yeah.
1: The pecking order.
0: Yeah.
1: And that people at Texas Tech feel, you know, they love Texas Tech, but they didn't really want to end up there. Yeah. But let's make the best of it. So there is already a complex with them. And that statement right there feeds right into it. Like, nobody wants Texas Tech to be any good. I could care less. I mean, it hasn't affected my life in one way or another in 50-something. The only, when you say Lubbock to me, I think Buddy Holly.
0: Mm-hmm.
1: I don't think Texas Tech athletics.
0: I'm
1: not trying to hold you down, bro.
0: Yeah. I think Whataburger, and that's about it.
1: Oh, please. How good are we're getting Whataburger together. Yeah. I know you don't eat. You're going to make an exception.
0: Oh, no, I'll make... Oh, and I eat.
1: Or Torchy's. You don't eat.
0: I have not been to Torchy's before.
1: Okay, we're going there.
0: But I have done a lot of Whataburger. I'm not a big mustard fan, but for some reason they make it work. Because they just douse that thing in mustard.
1: Yeah, that's the pit stop for every Party Hounds rally. We take a halftime break and go to Whataburger like the old days.
0: Nice. Speaking of Cody Campbell, he says nobody in college football wants Texas Tech to be any good. And then he... extends that, says, well, Cody can't, or the says nobody wants to play Texas Tech with Brandon Sorsby because Brandon Sorsby's good.
3: Of course, ADs in the Big 12 are saying crazy things and, you know, saying they don't want to play us. Well, they don't want to play us because they know he's good and they don't want us to be as competitive. So they're inherently conflicted in their opinion. And so, you know, again, we're going to do the right thing by this kid and we're going to follow the law.
0: And you know what? To Brett McMurphy's point, they're not doing anything illegal. The court ruled in their favor. Now, how they got that judge to rule in their favor, I don't know. But he's right. The legal aspect said, you know what? Here's an injunction. While we wait for this court case to be heard, which will happen in February, he can play. And now the Big 12 is going to step in and try to flex and say, no, you can't play. So he's gotten around the NCAA. Now the Big 12 is going to try to step in and... I'm sure there'll be a lawsuit after that too, but the Big 12 is not going to go down without a fight. Big 12 is not down with this at all.
1: And to me, it seems like neither side is. Keep thinking Texas Tech weaken, but then we keep getting these statements.
0: Yeah, it's like it's a pride thing. You know, it's like you get in an argument with your wife, and you know she's got you, and you know you're dead to rights, and like, okay, yeah, she's right. But you're like, I'm already this invested in it, and I got to stick to my guns. And I'm like, you're a guy. You're not going down without a fight. And so even though it's a losing cause, you've already put yourself out there enough that it's like, well, I got to go down with the ship.
1: Through. Yeah.
0: And that's what Texas, like, there is so much pride when it comes to people in Texas or anywhere, but particularly in Texas. And you're right. A school that's got a chip on their shoulder, they already think the world's against them. They're not going to be like, hell yeah, you know what? They got a point. Maybe we ought to just shut it down and try to get this Hammonds kid healthy. I don't think it's part of their DNA.
1: Well, and it's just ironic because they wouldn't want this kid to play if he wasn't good.
0: Oh, Cody Campbell would be losing his mind.
1: So it's a complete flip. And I was, you know, I would say, I would turn it to you. You're the broadcaster for Utah State. You do all their games. Shoes on the other foot, you know. All of a sudden, and that's not this kid, but there's a kid that has a really big year somewhere and he wants to transfer Utah State and he's got Heisman, He actually has Heisman potential.
0: Yeah.
1: And you all are sitting up there, and this is a scenario. I just have a feeling Utah State would do the right thing. I mean, I just don't think it could get. But, again, that's where if you feel like you're right and you've got a piece of paper to prove
0: yeah.
1: it, you know, then you – it's, I think that's why Brian said it's complicated. Then you throw in the business aspect, yeah. the TV. It is very complicated.
0: I mean, you went through, look, Brandon Davies didn't break any law. Brandon Davies didn't have anything NCAA related. That was a BYU rule, and BYU took him off the team. Look, we all know how Bear Bachmeyer, how great he was, but let's go back to last year at this time. We didn't know that. Well, look, I'm here saying, you know what? It's going to be McKay Hillstead. He's going to be the starter because when Retzlaff ended up having to leave the school, we thought BYU was dead to rights. Like, there's no way. And yet, but that was a BYU situation. BYU was going to suspend Retzlaff. And so, look, we talk about teams doing the right thing, whether you agree or disagree with how BYU's handled things in terms of those suspensions and the honor code stuff. The fact is they stick to their guns on it. You know, it's something that they enforce. And so I would imagine BYU certainly would not let a kid who had been having a gambling problem out on the field. I don't think Utah would. And I certainly don't think Utah State would either.
1: No. And I agree with you. I think the way BYU handled the Retzlaff thing last year, I mean, they could have hedged a little while and they could have drug their feet on the thing. But, you know, I think it was they had enough information to know it wasn't going to work. And they moved on for the sake of him.
0: Yeah.
1: And who went on to have a great year.
0: Yeah.
1: And even, you know, in the way Brian, you know, Brian talked about going through that situation and how hard it was. But if you make the right decision, you've got a chance to spin out of it and everybody can be okay. You make the wrong decision, you keep moving down this road of like, oh, wow, there's another sign that we've, you know, we've never passed this point and we just passed it. I wonder what we're going to do next.
0: Yeah.
1: And well, what's going to be allowed.
0: So how does Joey McGuire stick up for Brandon Sorsby? How does he say that this is the right thing to do for Texas Tech? Well, here's his explanation.
4: Brandon Sorsby is recovering from an addiction. He's recovering. I've sat down with this young man multiple times, and the things that he is going through and what he's been through is serious. As a society, we've been okay with other things that happens and allowing players to play, and this has been the one thing that has united people that we're against, you know. And it's crazy because it's not murder. It's not beating somebody or so there's a lot of things that we're working through.
0: Hey, he didn't kill anybody. He got that going for him.
1: That's always a great one. You know, you're down the barrel when you go to, you know, you could say he wasn't 5 minutes late, but when you go to, he didn't kill anybody, you know, what you're dealing with is pretty heavy.
0: You know what? There's no domestic abuse charges. You know, look, he just gambled on some games. Okay. We cannot stress this enough. You can support your kid. You can love him up. You can give him all the help he needs. That's what they're saying. Like, it's about the kid. We want to love him. We want to support him. Do that. By all means, do that. Pay for his therapy. Pay for his addiction recovery program. But you're going to take a kid who you said he's got an addiction. So what do you do with a kid, with a person that's got an addiction? You keep them away from the thing that they're addicted to as much as you possibly can. What you don't do is throw him into a football field where he can directly impact the outcome of a game. That doesn't seem like that would be in the best interest of a kid battling an addiction.
1: Well, we've got his passwords locked down, and we've talked to the folks over at FanDuel. Yeah. I can tell you this. I recruited college basketball players. There are a lot of ways underground to get stuff done.
0: Yes.
1: That nobody has to know about, you know, almost like, hey, Lloyd, you're going to be my guy this year. And if you take care of me, I'm going to take care of you in the end. But I need you to place about 20 grand in bets every single week this season. And I'll give you the list, but it's just me and you, dog. You don't say anything. And you get that guy running bets for you. And nobody has any idea it's associated to Sorsby.
0: Yeah.
1: But that's the fear is, you know, you don't send a sex addict to Love Island.
2: Well, how many times have you been, you know, on the basketball court?
0: That might be your best work right there. I like that one.
2: How many times have you been on a basketball court or whatever when you were younger, you know, shooting? You're like, yeah, I bet you I can make this shot. When's he going to do? I bet you I can make this throw. Like, that's a bad place for him to be, is out on a field.
1: Very, very tough. And so, look, I get the complexity because now Texas Tech's, their boots are dug in, literally boots. They have boots. And the boots probably have emu garbage on them because we know that Ostertag has a couple of those.
0: Yep.
1: It's a thing in Texas. But they're dug in. And this will be up to, I guess, saner heads. And hopefully the Big 12 through those bylaws, maybe it's the championship committee saying, okay, do whatever you want in the regular season, but you're not coming near our deal. I think that would slow them down.
0: Yeah. Yeah.
1: So, or just get a bigger suit.
0: Yeah. By the way, Brian Santiago talks a little bit about the injunction. And now, granted, he had to be very tepid with his conversation we had with him yesterday, but this is his thoughts on the situation.
5: Guys, this is a super, super complicated issue that has kind of come into the forefront. And emotions are running high. Certainly everybody has a very strong opinion. The reality of it is Brett Yormark and the commissioner, the board of trustees, which are our presidents, the ADs, we're all communicating. And I'm confident the right thing will play out here. There's going to have to be an insertion of some logic here. I mean, there's way too much at stake. The word integrity keeps coming up over and over and over again. And that's why at the end of the day, I mean, I think the right thing will play out.
0: And again, read between the lines. By the way, you can listen to that entire interview. It's on our podcast page. Just go to kslsports.com or search Scotty and the Coach wherever you get your podcast. But when he talks about, look, the right thing's going to happen here. You know, we're going to get this figured out. It does not mean we're going to figure out a way to be good with Brandon Sorsby out on the field. Like, you can tell without him saying it where Brian Santiago is on this subject. And I guarantee every other AD and every other president outside of Texas Tech believe the same thing.
1: I appreciated him joining. I appreciated his candor. But at the same time, you do have to hold a level of respect because these are your colleagues. So without any of the fire and all the things we've heard from reports, you know, he just said it very simply. And I want to clarify one thing. When he says it's complicated, this is not a complicated decision.
0: Yes.
1: What should happen is not complicated. It is now that it has a tentacle attached to the legal piece, you always have to consider the business aspect and the promises that are made for games and certain slots to networks that have, you know, going to have a big price tag attached. That's what makes it complicated. Yeah. It's not, you know, we could have instantly said, hey, it's not complicated. You can bet on sports. But because it's gotten to this point, because Texas Tech dug their heels in, it's complicated.
0: It is very complicated. And you're right. If they say we are not playing Texas Tech in any games this year, Fox, everybody else is going to have some comments to make on that. And that, you're right. The process of this is very complicated. The decision itself, not complicated.
1: Not at all.
0: It's black and white. All right. David Locke joins us next. 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

0: The great David Locke will join us coming up here in just a moment. Always good having Jake Scott hanging out with us. Came in during the break.
1: You know, I like that he spends time with the little guys.
0: Yeah, yeah. Coming in and hanging with the peasants a little bit.
2: We doesn't do it
0: that.
2: Often now that he's drive time.
0: I know,
1: big drive time, guys.
2: Changes him.
1: Drive he hasn't time. Bought him an Alfa Romeo yet, though.
0: Give it time. Give it time. So David Locke will join us. Always fired up to talk to David and get his thoughts as to what we saw last night. Because, yeah, that's unprecedented, to say the least. I can't imagine. So I was calling a game once at Boise State. I've referenced this a bunch. Utah State was up by 18 with about 3.5 minutes left. And Boise comes back, ties the game at the buzzer, and Utah State ends up losing in overtime. It was the hardest call I've ever made in my life. So whoever talks about what it would be like to be on the call when your team comes back from 29, I can't imagine what it's like to be that San Antonio play-by-play guy having to manage watching your team melt down in front of you and just be like, I am watching the Titanic and I have to do the play-by-play of it. Like, there went the orchestra. Yeah, they're in the water now. Thank you.
1: You got to paint the picture. And I'll tell you, our guy D-Lock, if he does one thing, he paints a picture.
0: He paints a picture really well. How about trying to do the play-by-play of that Hindenburg experience if you were San Antonio last night?
3: I think I would have cried.
1: I know you would have.
3: I think I might have cried if I was on either side, actually. I might just cry. I'm kind of a Larry H. Miller crier, so who knows. But, I mean, I thought, Mike, I actually rewatched part of it today just to listen to Mike Breen. I thought he was really brilliant. Like, he had a real rhythm going on TV. It's within seven. It's within five. Like, he really just, he figured out. He's so smart. Like, I've been fortunate to go to lunch and dinner with him, and he's just really, really smart human. And so he figured out during the game what he was trying to do and how he was going to sell it. I don't know what it would have been like to be Tyler on the Knicks side. He's got Monica McNutt with him, and McNutt is a little bit of a nut. She's awesome. I bet she was losing her head. It'd be fun to go back and listen to those. I didn't, you know, I got caught up in it last night, and I didn't actually think to go listen to local calls, but it's always, I do believe in local, you know, local coverage for national passion, by the way.
0: Oh, yeah.
3: Just a thought.
0: Just a thought.
3: It'd be quite an experience. That was just something else. I mean, I actually have been mesmerized this off. I'm taking a little bit of a different twist here. I hope you don't mind.
0: You don't say.
3: But you don't really have a choice.
1: Hey, it's your time, David. Welcome.
3: I've been mesmerized this season more than anything else. So I think the teams in the league are just so much closer than they've ever been, right?
0: Yeah.
3: And I'm just mesmerized by what I talk about as collective energy. So, like, Cleveland clearly had no collective energy all year. When we played them, and you could actually see it based on the teams that kicked the crap out of us. Like, when we went into a building and they knew we weren't that interested in winning, and they had this collective energy, and they came and got us, and they just blasted us, right? The Knicks were up 20-0 against us. And, you know, we played Denver and Cleveland, and they had no collective energy, right? None. And Denver didn't have a collective energy all year, whether it was the injuries or Jokic just was playing unhappy or, you know, in San Antonio, Victor gives them this collective energy for most of the time. And Oklahoma City's had that collective energy. And you just kind of think run through the teams, right? And we saw.

0: was the most obvious thing to me, was like how they suddenly were like looking at each other like, oh dear God, this is happening. And wait, what do we do? And how do we stop? And they had, and Mitch didn't seem to have any idea either. I mean, I've rarely seen a head coach look as deer in headlights as he did. I don't know if that's fair because we weren't in the huddles, but the TV shots of him didn't help him any. And he's been amazing. But yeah, I mean, they looked, I mean, even just like there was a great, the TV crew was so good last night. There was a shot of them calling out their zone defense at one point. And they were all looking at each other like, okay, this is what we're doing, right? This is, and you know, and the Knicks scored for the 73rd straight time on the zone. And they all just kind of looked at each other like, but you could just see them looking around and the collective energy of a group, which is what the beauty of sports is, just went south on them last night.
1: The first half, I mean, and Scotty and I were talking about it earlier, it was one of those halves where you've seen it before where teams just get insanely hot, hotter than they should be, making shots, you know, just based on the momentum. But I've seen far too many times that go away. And
0: right.
1: And really that, it, at halftime, I'm thinking if the Knicks can do what you just said, if they can rally the energy they have between them, because I think they have the best in the league, and that's the reason they are where they are. Because
0: can I interrupt you? Can we talk about one?
2: Yeah. Can we talk about who's singing in the background? That's who I want to talk about.
0: Oh, sorry. You can hear whatever Justin Bieber, whoever this is. A little love song in the background for you, Scotty.
2: Okay.
0: That's just how I feel about you.
2: Back at you, my guy.
1: Yeah, stop me whenever you want, man.
0: Okay. One moment last night that showed who the Knicks are and what their collective energy is. What would you give me? Do you have it? Because I thought there was one such poignant moment in last night's game.
1: I mean, it would be hard for me to get, because they really, okay, in terms of rallying, like we talked about it as they are a team that does their job.
0: Josh Hart misses the dunk.
1: Okay.
0: Comes down next play. I can't remember what order this happens, but I think next play, Castle gets the offensive tip in because Hart lost him. Hart gets knocked to the ground. Four guys rush to him and pick him up with like 3 minutes left in the game. Four guys all rush to him. He's at the free throw and they all lifted him up. And it was beyond symbolic. They were literally lifting him up. We're okay. I know you missed that layup to give us for our first chance to get the lead after being down 29, but we're still going to get him. It was incredible moment. I'm a numbers guy. I don't buy into that crap. I bought into it on that one. That was incredible moment last night. Sorry, Timmy, go ahead.
1: No, so, and I think in that vein, I think that's why they are where they are. And, you know, when you're in the midst of trying to come back, and I thought, you know, I don't know what Mike Brown said, but my guess is, how do you eat a whale a piece at a time? You know, you break that game up into 4 minute games and you try to establish more of your rhythm than theirs. Try to break them, you try to outscore them, but you do it in 4 minute segments, and I thought they did it masterfully.
0: Yeah, one of my closest friends, a Knicks fan, is in New York, texted me like, this sucks. He actually texted me, this is no fun, I'm going to listen to the Ogden Raptor.
1: That's a big jump.
0: It was a big jump. And some people got that, some people didn't. And so he texted me, I'm going to bed. And I said, I think this game's within 8 by the end of the third quarter. This was like right before halftime, right at halftime. He's like, why? And I was like, well, because analytically, there's just no way the Spurs can keep this up, so it has to equal out a little bit. And then it went to 29. He texted me, he's like, can I go to bed now? And I was like, sure. And so then an hour later, I was trying to call him and wake him up. But I mean, I do think there was something to the analytics. The Spurs shot 65% in the first half. Like, you're gonna shoot. Like, there's never been an NBA Finals. As much as, like, I do think Mitch Johnson looked like a deer in headlights, I do think, like, the Spurs looked lost. I do not understand. I said, while it happened, don't shoot, don't shoot, don't shoot, to De'Aaron Fox, because I'm, for some reason, rooting for the Spurs, which is super uncomfortable. I do think they had all sorts of errors. I do think that game was getting to 8 anyway. There's never been a team in an NBA Finals game that shot 65% and 60% from 3. So that was not happening either.
1: Yeah, that was too much of an outlier.
0: Right. That was coming down, and it was going to just get the game to even. I just thought they were going to run out of time. I just thought the Knicks were going to run out of time. They almost did.
2: So, by the way, David Locke joins us. I want to get to the analytics because I had forgotten about this number. Kurt Goldsberry had it.

0: probably over 10 years ago, and I saw somebody pointed out earlier in regards to Brunson taking up so much of the attention, the Kobe assist, where Kurt Goldsberry went back and said 15% of Kobe's misses are turned into points on offensive rebounds or putbacks or whatever the case might be, because so much attention is directed towards him that it leads guys out of lanes or not in position to get defensive rebounds, and it leads to points. So he coined the Kobe assist. Last night, I think we had a Brunson assist on that putback, but Coach brought up a really good point that everybody thought Brunson, you know, took that shot way too soon. But in reality, he's either like, A, it's going in, or B, I got these guys on their heels a bit. The chance of an offensive rebound is really high considering everybody's out of positioning right now. So either way, I thought Brunson was really smart in how he handled himself.
1: The one-point game you've got to give yourself enough time for an offensive rebound, which you don't want to give them, is enough time for a full offensive possession if you make it. Right? You want to keep from an analytical standpoint, you want to keep their chance of winning if you score at zero. Right? You don't want to suddenly give them an extra 20% chance if you actually score. So you've got to do it late enough so that they don't really have a chance. And I guess if Carl Anthony Towns hadn't put a hand on the ball, that would have been awfully close with 1.3
0: seconds
1: left.
0: How about that?
1: I mean, that was the TV. That's the one thing the TV missed last night. I don't think they ever mentioned that. And I went back and watched it, and then you've seen it all over the internet today. But so I think I think he shot at the perfect time. You do have to give yourself enough offensive rebound. I might almost argue the minute he saw Victor on him, he's like, oh, I'm shooting this because we're going to get the offensive rebound.
0: Yeah.
1: But I don't, you know, who knows what's going, you know, in that time period, how much, you know, the only time we've ever learned what someone's thought in that time period is one of the most incredible press conferences I've ever been to in my whole life. Michael Jordan, after hitting the game winner in game one against the Utah Jazz in the 97 finals, gave a 7-minute answer on what went through his head for 13 seconds. And it told me all I needed to know about Michael Jordan.
2: He was a walking computer.
1: Right, like the amount he calc'd on, you know, he started in on that. It's one of the great quotes of all time. He started in talking about how, you know, it's nothing quite like being on the court with 9 other guys, having 20,000 people in the crowd, and having a few million listening and watching and having them all know who's going to shoot. Okay, you're freaking awesome.
2: That is incredible. Did you feel like they sat Dylan Harper a little too much in the second half?
1: I hadn't thought about it.
2: Seemed like they...
1: So I don't know. I actually thought... here's my one... I thought they blew up... I think Mitch Johnson's blown up Wemby's substitution pattern in every one of these close games they've lost by playing him too much.
0: Yeah.
2: Yeah, because he looks
1: like
2: completely gassed.
1: He has a very regimented three-stint resume, and now he's... And, like, in the third quarter... When they were up 29 and it went to 21, he brought back Wemby to try to knock the game out in the third quarter, which I thought was a huge mistake. Like, give him his rest. Yes, they're going to bring it back, but they're going to bring it back anyway and make sure he's rested. I haven't looked at the substitution pattern, but my feeling is he sat for about a minute and a half in the third and 40 seconds in the fourth, if any. That's the only area where I don't like – it's too easy to go after the coach right now. So I don't love it, but I do think that, like, you have a pattern of how you've done this all year, and when you blow it up in those moments, I understand if you're shortening him from a 4-minute, like, rest to a 3 or something, but when you're suddenly asking Victor Wembanyama at 7'4", who plays that hard, to basically play 24 straight minutes, I'm not surprised they've lost two games where Victor looked like he was absolutely exhausted at the end of them. I didn't think about the Dylan. I don't have the answer on Dylan Harper. Actually, I didn't notice it, if I'm being perfectly honest.
2: If I'm Mitch, though, I'm sending Atkinson out to tell everybody analytically we're fine.
1: Right. Yeah. Right. Yeah. Right. I do think there's something in the analytics of this that if you're up 23 and shooting 65%, you have to just kind of understand it's getting down to 12, not panic.
0: Yeah.
2: Yes.
0: By the way, I think I just saw an ESPN graphic. It's on in the background that Wemby played 23 minutes and 2 seconds in the second half.
1: Okay, that's what lost him the game. Honestly, that's what lost him the game.
2: Him, yeah.
1: He missed 2 free throws. He looked tired. He missed 10 of 11 shots at some point in that process. That's a panic. That is a panic. and you're up 29, the number one thing being up 29 just gave you is that Victor Wembanyama only has to play 19 of the 24 minutes.
2: Yeah, right. That's the luxury.
1: That's what that lead gave you.
2: Right.
1: So for you to panic, that's, you know, like, that was not a great night by a rookie head coach.
0: Yeah. Well, David, we appreciate your time, as always.
1: Wait. I need more time.
0: No, I don't really
2: Lloyd's
0: have
2: Lloyd's giving
0: it.
2: Us the high
0: No, I wasn't
1: no,
0: saying
1: wait,
0: Lloyd. This
1: I,
0: is
1: I
0: all
1: have to
0: me.
1: Throw a hypothesis. I have to throw a hypothesis at you. Today's edition of Locked on Jazz. I've done best case scenario, likely case scenario, and worst case scenario. And when I prepped for worst case scenario last night, I stunned myself because the narrative that is on the draft right now is that the most talented is the highest risk in Darren Peterson and that Carlos Boozer is the most likely to, he's going to hit his floor, right?
0: Yeah.
1: Right? That's okay. But if you go look at worst case scenarios and previous prototypes that have had those worst case scenarios, there's no question there are more busts like Cameron Boozer, and I can't find a 6'6 shooting guard who gets drafted in the top five in busts. Other than Deion Waiters, and this kid's not Deion Waiters.
0: There you go. There you go.
1: I think there are Jabari Parker, Marvin Bagley, Jahlil Okafor, Derek Williams. How many 6'9", 240-pound guys came in the NBA that were bigger, stronger than everybody in college and then couldn't do it in the NBA? I'm not saying that is who Cameron Boozer is, but just worst-case scenario. Adrian Abonso's worst-case scenario is R.J. Barrett, and he gets you O.G. Anunoby in a trade.
2: That's a way to think about
0: well
2: it.
0: Well done.
2: Genealogy, baby.
0: Hey, thanks, David. Appreciate it.
1: See ya.
0: David Locke, right here on 97.5, the KSL Sports Zone. And by the way, that was me telling David we had to go, not Lloyd. That was on me.
2: But then I had to throw something in there.
0: You hear that, Lloyd? I told him that it was me, not you.
3: I'm glad you're a good teammate.
0: I got you.
3: I know Tim's no longer a good teammate.
2: We're Raider fans together.
0: You're in pain. I got you. You're in pain.
2: I'm just taking advantage of you being a little weak today.
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0: All right, wrapping up another edition of the show. 97.5, the KSL Sports Zone. Scott Girard, Tim Lacombe coming up next. President of the De'Aaron Fox Fan Club, Jake Scott, hanging out with Ben Anderson.
1: The very day that draft went down, or that trade went down, sorry, Jake said, I don't know what they're doing. That's going to cost them. He said it way back when. So, yes, not just handsome and dynamic on the radio, but a soothsayer as well.
0: There's the man who's truly charismatically brilliant.
1: Brilliant.
0: Yes.
1: And has a, you know, he married right.
0: Yeah, well, we all
1: has
0: do.
1: A wife with a, well, you know, I guess you guys both have credentialed wives. Bringing home the bacon.
0: Yeah, we're getting
1: you did it right.
0: Yeah, absolutely. Hey, by the way, Rachel, awesome.
1: You won't find better. She's put up with me for 35 years.
0: All right. That wraps it up for us. Again, 97.5, the KSL Sports Zone. Jake and Ben straight ahead. The Brandon Sorsby, the soap opera continues on. As we mentioned, the comments made by the commissioner saying, hey, yeah, we got the letter. Yeah, we know the attorney general's involved. And yes, all options are still very much on the table. Who blinks first in this? That's going to be kind of a fun drama to watch this thing play out.
1: He didn't murder anybody.
0: He didn't murder anybody. Like, he didn't.
1: No, or even beat anybody.
0: There's no domestic abuse. He didn't murder anybody. He just, you know, spent a few money on, made a few bets. That's all. No big deal. Come on.
1: Shoeless Joe would like a word.
0: Look the other way.
1: Joey.
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0: Jacob N 97.5, the KSL Sports Zone. Did you see that Taylor Swift's going to have her wedding in MSG?
1: Yeah, I saw her last night, where you put her in the cancel zone. Anyone who sits courtside at the Knicks game is canceled.
0: I know. I threw away all her albums yesterday.
1: Put them all in the trash.
0: I sure did. Have every single one since Red, I think. Not any longer.
1: And Haim, you got their discography?
0: Who?
1: The lady she was hanging out with.
0: I don't care. Okay. It did break my kids' hearts, though.
1: The Taylor
0: they
1: was
0: were,
1: there?
0: They, no.
1: Oh, that you were throwing away their favorite music?
0: Yeah, that they were no longer allowed to listen to her
1: Weekend's
0: music.
1: Weekend's ruined.
0: They were pretty upset about it, but yeah. They'll get over it.
1: Maybe.
0: They'll
1: maybe
0: figure
1: they won't.
0: It out.
1: You can scar kids permanently. We're seeing that all the time.
0: They'll be fine.
1: Yeah.
0: I'm sure. Well, how obnoxious was that, by the way? I'm pro Swifty, but come on, dude. You show up.
1: She's about that
0: game
1: life.
0: Game four of the finals.
1: She's a gamer. She knows ball.
0: By the way, did you see the I think it was the Ben Stiller interview where he said that they just give him tickets?
1: I did not see that.
0: Somebody asked him. Somebody said, how long have you been a season ticket holder? And he's like, oh, I'm not a season ticket holder. They just give celebrities tickets. So even one of the ones where you're like, Ben Stiller's been around forever.
1: Yeah.
0: He's not even a season ticket holder. They just give him tickets because they want the celebrity to sit there.
1: There's a 95% chance somebody absolutely is buying those tickets and he just has no idea. He's just that out of touch with how the world actually works of just like, oh yeah, they just do this thing. I just get to go to these things. And someone's like, no, I work really hard to get you that ticket and pay a ton of money as your agent or the managing company that you make movies with or whatever. And he just has no idea.
0: Oh, there's no way that's true. They absolutely just give them the tickets. You know how much it's worth to have a big stars seen in your gear supporting your team on how many people watch game three? 23 million people. How much do you think, and Ben Stiller is a bad example, Taylor Swift is a great one.
1: Sure, Taylor's a good example.
0: How much do you think companies pay for Taylor Swift to endorse their product
1: right.
0: in any way, shape, or form?
1: I believe it with Taylor. I do not believe it with Ben Stiller because Ben Stiller is not a draw.
0: I believe it with all those people. Not a draw to who? Because basketball fans love Ben Stiller.
1: They like him at the moment.
0: Because most of them are geezers like us. They grew up watching his stupid movies. The John McEnroe, that guy hasn't been relevant
1: See,
0: forever.
1: See, that doesn't make any sense at all. That doesn't make any sense. They're giving John McEnroe tickets.
0: Absolutely.
1: They're giving John McEnroe tickets.
0: That's
1: who they're putting
0: absolutely.
1: Courtside. To draw the attention of the young people in today's world, they're giving John McEnroe
0: it's
1: tickets.
0: It's to have John McEnroe's...
1: No,
0: it's not about young people.
1: No.
0: Why?
1: Stop there. That's absurd.
0: Why are you stuck on young people? It's not about young people. My parents...
1: Yes, my dad, who loved watching John McEnroe,
0: mine
1: is now drawn
0: too.
1: To the Knicks game because John McEnroe is
0: courtside. It's about who's endorsing
1: That's absurd. I believe it
0: your
1: with
0: product.
1: Taylor... I believe it if you can get Ronaldo courtside, sure. I'll believe that. You're not doing it with John McEnroe.
0: Yeah, all those people are just given tickets. I guarantee it.
1: Not a chance. No. Those tickets are so expensive. I don't think they're just giving those away.
0: Oh, but they generate way more than they ever could be worth.
1: You think those guys are generating, what is it, $3 million, $4 million in courtside seats that they're just giving away just for this game last
0: absolutely.
1: Night?
0: Absolutely.
1: Not a chance. Not a chance.
0: Well, Ben Stiller said it, not me. I don't think there's some secret benefactor buying Ben Stiller tickets.
1: I wouldn't be surprised in the slightest. People show up, where's my food? Where's my stuff? It's like, somebody has to do all of that for you.
0: The secret benefactor, his name is James Dolan. That's the secret.
1: Maybe.
0: That's the secret benefactor. That's Ben Stiller's like, yeah, I'm not a season ticket holder. Heck no. They just give me tickets. Hilarious. But whatever. We can talk about the game. There were all sorts of hilarious and sad things to talk about.
1: Yeah, it's one of the great NBA playoff games of all time. It's incredible.
0: Is it? Well,
1: 100%.
0: No. Let me ask you this, because watching a team collapse is so awful. And so awkward.
1: Uh-huh.
0: Wouldn't one of the best finals games of all time be actually something that was neck and neck the whole game? Because most of the game, it was over one way. And then the other part of the game, the fourth quarter or whatever stretch you want to put, It was so embarrassing watching San Antonio implode. There was little to enjoy about that. Now, you as a Knicks fan, I'm sure loved it. But as far as like watching a competitive basketball game, and was it one of the best finals games ever? It was the best comeback ever. Mm-hmm. Was it one of the best games ever? I don't know if I'm going to say that, because most of the game was not really watchable. And then the part that was exciting, the comeback, was hard to watch.
1: Yeah, if you're a Spurs fan, I bet that was really brutal to watch. But that was pathetic.
0: As a basketball fan, it was hard to watch. I think the Knicks obviously have a little something in the water when it comes to comebacks. I mean, there is a not-say-die factor to that team. That is cool. It is cool. But how many mistakes? It's very similar to the Cleveland comeback, Ben. How many mistakes and just awful stuff did you have to watch to even leave the door open for it? I mean, it was so hard to watch.
1: Oh, I mean, it's a Greek tragedy, what we watched, which is the strengths of the Spurs are what ended up felling them in the fourth quarter, which was they simply could not miss in the first half. They could not miss. They were throwing up junk threes, great threes, whatever, and everything was going in. And then what happened in the second half? They thought, easy, we'll just keep shooting threes. You heard Barkley talk about it after the game. They took eight straight threes or whatever the actual number was, but you're up 25 in the third quarter, and they took their foot off the pedal. And they just said, well, we'll just jack up some step-back threes. Dylan Harper's taking threes. De'Aaron Fox is taking threes. Like, not good three-point shooters are jacking threes, because they went in the first half. And they just thought, well, they're going to go in all night, and that's not the case. And then the other major issue here, and what we actually saw last night, I think, is that they have made everything about Wemby, which is fine. He's the best player on the team. He might be the greatest player in the world. But they make it all about him. He's got to be involved in everything. He's got to be playing defense on everybody. And I get he's doing this one-man zone and running around and kind of getting passed off all these players, a little bit like what Gobert did. But then he's got a screen. He's got to roll every possession. And by the end of the game, he literally can't run. Like, he is walking up the floor every single possession. Sometimes he's not getting beyond the three-point line. And then they don't know where to go because they've made him the entire focus of their team, not the Knicks making him the focus. The Spurs have made him the focus. So by the end of these games, I mean, Locke came on, was that yesterday or Tuesday, and talked about how tired Wemby was and how much of an advantage it is to have a two-day rest. Sure. I mean, yeah, but if your strategy is we have to have 48 hours rest to win games, it's a tough strategy in the postseason because they only give that to you sometimes. And I do think that is the Spurs' strategy. And it's probably the right one because they're not winning with Luke Kornet on the floor. But it is probably, if they lose this series, which they've still got to lose one more game for that to be the case, but if they lose, it will be because Wemby has been truly atrocious in their fourth quarters of their losses, including last night. Atrocious.
0: I understand what you're saying, but I'm not going to make excuses for Wemby. Whatever. Tired deal.
1: No,
0: with it.
1: Yeah,
0: it's the
1: no,
0: end of the NBA Finals.
1: Fault.
0: I don't,
1: yeah,
0: I
1: it's
0: don't,
1: Wemby's fault.
0: I
1: it's
0: don't
1: their
0: care.
1: Fault. Absolutely.
0: He sucked. He sucked in the fourth quarter. He sucked last night.
1: Well, they're all tired. And, yeah, I don't care that Wemby's tired.
0: I'm not,
1: good for the Knicks for going right at him.
0: I don't care that any of them are tired. And I think by simply playing it off that they're tired, and maybe they do run everything through Wemby or whatever. And yes, I don't think there's an excuse in a game where you're up 29 at one point that Wemby has to play 44 minutes. I mean, it seems ridiculous. So I'm not trying to let anybody off the hook, but I'm not putting it out there as they're tired. The stupidest turnovers you've ever seen in your dang life. And De'Aaron Fox might be the least intelligent player in the league. And selfish. And you want to talk about those terrible threes? Go back and look when those terrible threes happened in the shot clock.
1: Yeah,
0: look when De'Aaron Fox is shooting in the shot clock when they're trying desperately to hang on to a lead. And then let's get to the end of the game, Ben. This is the reason why I think that they shouldn't have let Mitch Johnson leave the locker room with his job. The last play, or second to last play, I guess. You know, we can get into the last play if you really want to. The second to last play, where Jalen Brunson takes the worst, stupidest shot you've ever seen. Hey, bro, just pass it.
1: Yeah.
0: Wemby's on you. That doesn't give you the excuse to shoot it from the parking lot. Just give somebody else the shot because Wemby's not on
1: there. Probably should have hit OG for the wide open three.
0: Whatever.
1: Regardless, yeah.
0: To not guard the inbounder. And listen, I'm no basketball savant. Mm-hmm. You don't guard the inbounder because you want an extra body out there trying to create a turnover or keep it out of the hands of somebody, right? Okay, good strategy. immediately you have to pick up the inbounder after the ball is in play. There, that's part of the defense. That's part of the play. Let alone not get back to box that person out. Everybody's here to give OG a ton of credit. Not me. He made the world's simplest basketball play that anybody could have made. He ran straight at the basket, and he jumped and tapped it back.
1: I mean, it was one of the great tips of all time.
0: Oh, my. No, it was the easiest basketball play I've ever seen.
1: It is so far above the square when he gets his hand on it. He's in the traffic of three different guys. It was awesome.
0: That got out of the way like the dang Red Sea. And if you want to say that he timed it right, good timing.
1: Nobody else timed it well.
0: Nobody got between he and the basket, which is the very first thing they teach you in junior jazz practice. That nobody boxed out on that guy, let alone win. Not saying didn't go find him on defense, because you're right, he was wide open and could have taken any number of easy shots. So not to mention not go find him on defense after not guarding the inbounder. But to leave that guy not boxed out in the biggest moment of the biggest game of the NBA Finals is absolutely inexcusable for the coach or for the player. And to watch De'Aaron Fox lost on that play is just bananas. That is a team that is not prepared in the slightest for the biggest moments. And that absolutely includes Wemby. We were roasting Donovan Mitchell for that comeback or New York had with Cleveland. Wemby, De'Aaron Fox,
1: absolutely,
0: and everybody on that coaching staff for the Spurs ought to be stepping up and taking it. Tired this. They sucked.
1: Yeah, they
0: were
1: terrible.
0: That was ridiculous.
1: Yeah, it was awful.
0: If De'Aaron Fox had just pretended to block out, OG Anunoby, timing and all, doesn't come anywhere near that tip. He ran straight down the lane and tipped it back in. You can see that play in any high school game out there. That's the simple, basic play that San Antonio screwed up to lose the game.
1: Look, I don't understand why, when they have Wemby, who's the only ever unanimous Defensive Player of the Year winner, guarding Jalen Brunson, huge size advantage for the Spurs. Wemby can move his feet well enough to stay with Jalen Brunson. They decided to throw a double, which left OG Anunoby wide open. Why did you go double? You don't need to double. You have Wemby. He's a human double. You do not have to double team Jalen Brunson in that situation. Yeah, the fact that they left OG in general wide open, who was 5 of 5 from the 3-point line in the second half, was a bad decision. And then Jalen Brunson taking the hero three and it missing. But yes, OG having a free run to the basket. Yeah, it's inexcusable. I mean, all the things. Mike Brown is actually coaching circles around Mitch Johnson in this series. The Jose Alvarado move in the fourth quarter, which I don't know if those guys have ever played together in this series. I don't know if they've played together all season, was absolutely incredible. Alvarado came in and was awesome. He was the spark plug they needed. He gave him a second ball handler, so it was an outlet for Jalen Brunson, so he didn't have to do anything all game long. No, he pushed all the right buttons. It was really impressive. And on the flip side, to blow a 29-point lead and a 27-point lead. What was the fourth quarter? What was the biggest lead of the fourth quarter? I'll see if I can find it. I mean, I know it was 15 to start. 20 points in the fourth quarter. To blow a 20-point lead in the fourth quarter, yeah, it has to be mismanagement. It has to be. Has to be part of that.
0: They only scored 30 points in the second half.
1: Yeah. 4 of 19 from the floor in the fourth quarter. Yeah, Wemby is 7'5".
0: No, if the Spurs have ever missed Greg Popovich, and I know you have no love for Pop, but it was absolutely last night.
2: I thought he has been coaching.
1: He has been coaching. Well,
0: not
1: He's
0: enough.
1: Been calling in.
0: He needs to call in during the game. Be like, what are you clowns doing? Mitch Johnson might be in way over his head. Yeah. That was embarrassing. And to his credit, at least he tried to call a couple timeouts. They just didn't. They didn't work.
1: They didn't do anything.
0: You see, Ben, you have to draw up something in the timeout.
1: And your players have to execute it. Whatever it is, they have to execute it.
0: And you have a team quit on, you know, a front-running team quit on you basically at the half because they think they already got it in the bag. Ugh.
1: Against this Knicks team, which this is what the Knicks do. This is what the Knicks are known for doing. They did it in the last series in the first game. You have to know you can't let off the pedal.
0: Coaches get way too much credit. But that sort of stuff is like their only job. Calling timeouts and having your team ready to play, that's like it.
1: Mm-hmm.
0: Maybe draw up something. I don't know. You could even kick that to the assistant. But know when to call a timeout And I don't know how you have to inspire them at halftime, what message or who you have to pinch or whatever. You got to do something. And honestly, your point about tired, if we want to go down that road, 44 minutes in a game you were up 29 is ludicrous. I mean, even if you're planning out for the rest of the series, get the guy over on the bench and give him a blow and then put him back in the game when you're up 10 or whatever.
1: There's no excuse, actually, for Wendy to be this tired in that game. Now, credit the Knicks that they kept it at 15, so he felt like he had to be in the game because you recognize this thing was starting to slip away despite the fact that they were down 29 in the second half. That's on the Knicks putting it close, and I thought that was going to pay dividends later in the series, even if the series was going back to San Antonio 2-2, because Wemby would at least not have gotten an entire fourth quarter off. At least you made him play. But it actually just ended up winning them the game that Wemby could not move towards the end, because they have planned everything to just use him up, and they're riding their horse to death. And that does happen, and they're doing it with Wemby right now. He just doesn't have anything to offer late in the game, which is why he's making stupid mistakes. And it's not just the pass off of Castle's back in game two. He dribbled between the legs and off of his foot in game one late when they had to score. Like, he's making a lot of late mistakes. He's missing 3 of 4 free throws in the fourth quarter, including 2 big ones with a minute and a half left. He's beat, but that's a strategy problem. And it's also a credit to the Knicks and Mike Brown, who are just throwing big body after big body after big body on him and giving, I mean, Cat got in foul trouble 60 seconds into the game, but they did put Ariel Cuckporty on him. They did throw Mitch Robinson on him, and then they finally threw OG Anunoby on him. So he's running into relatively fresh bodies all night long, and he's exhausted after 44 minutes. That's strategy, absolutely. That's not an excuse.
0: I don't think I've ever heard you say that about Karl Malone.
1: What?
0: Karl Malone missed critical free throws in an NBA Finals game.
1: Talked about that.
0: And nobody, sorry.
1: Sure.
0: Whatever. I never hear anybody say, oh, well, Karl was tired. Are you kidding? He's been doing this and this. Nobody ever mentions that ever. So I don't care. That's a him problem.
1: Right. No, it's a strategy problem.
0: That is a Spurs problem.
1: Yeah, it's a strategy problem. It's not an excuse.
0: I'm not going to give the Knicks credit for doing the obvious, and that's playing physically with a big. I'm certainly not going to let him off the hook for being terrible in the most critical game of his career. Listen, Cam Newton didn't jump on that fumble. I didn't come on the air on the next day and say, oh, well, Cam was so
1: tired.
0: Did you see how many carries he had and how many throws? And, man, they're physical. Golly, expect him to dive on that fumble. He was out of gas. Heck no, I'm not doing that. I'm not doing that for Wemby. I've heard the tired thing. Locke said it on our show. And I don't know why that's an excuse for some people and not an excuse for others. Jalen Brunson played how many minutes, Ben? 44 minutes last night. Jalen Brunson is 5'1", playing in a league amongst monsters.
1: OG played 42 and got the big offensive rebound.
0: Somehow managed. OG somehow managed to run right at the rim and jump at the right time. Wasn't too tired for that. I mean, who was the hefty shooter that missed all those free throws for Orlando, the Magic, back in the day in
1: Nick
0: the finals?
1: Anderson?
0: Oh, was it Dennis Scott missed some too, but Nick Anderson missed the famous ones. Was anybody coming on the next day and being like, oh, boo-hoo,
1: no,
0: Nick was tired. Oh, my Lanta, how could he have possibly even drug himself to the line, let alone miss those free throws? No, this is the finals.
1: Sure. I'm with you. Look, they are – I credit everybody for if you're going to include Wemby in every single action defensively, it's going to cost you. These guys aren't perfect machines. I mean, these guys are going to have the human flaws of it. And yes, Wemby does just need to be better. I mean, you cannot be that tall and miss the shots that he misses. It's just not, it's not okay. We wouldn't give anyone else an excuse. So I don't think Wemby needs it either. But I think if this is the way that the Spurs think they get to play or want to play, and the Knicks are finding a way to take advantage of it, tip my cap to them. It's really smart. You chop down the tree, and that's what they've done with Wemby.
0: We got this on the talk snap from Andrew, who says, Jake, I hate Fun Scott just dumping on one of the most memorable games in recent NBA Finals history this afternoon. I didn't say it wasn't memorable. Ben said it was one of the best games in Finals history. I disagree because most of the game sucked. I'll take a game that's close the whole way, wall-to-wall, lean changes, all that sort of stuff, and we could go back.
1: That's what we got for the first 3 games of the series. And no one's saying, yeah, man, it's one of the greatest games I've ever seen in my life.
0: That's a great comeback. You want to say memorable?
1: Yeah.
0: You want to say comeback? Sure. One of the greatest games in Finals history? I don't know. We've had plenty of last-second shots. Multiple right here in Salt Lake. Mm-hmm. Which that game was pretty awesome, if
1: yeah,
0: memory
1: absolutely.
0: Serves.
1: Lots of great finals games.
0: The whole way. So I'm not trying to dump on the most memorable game. Well, one of the most memorable games, sure. That 29-point comeback, biggest comeback in finals history.
1: Yep.
0: But man, the Spurs were just awful.
1: They were. Yeah, they absolutely
0: awful.
1: Choked.
0: It was embarrassing. Mm-hmm. It was. Speaking of Ben Stiller, it was like watching Meet the Parents.
1: Just an unraveling. Just,
2: that one's good.
0: Just awkward. Just, I feel so uncomfortable even watching this movie. And that's why it's funny.
1: Uh-huh.
0: And so if you want to say, Andrew, that that was one of the funniest games in NBA Finals history, I would jump on board with that because it was awkwardly funny to watch San Antonio do literally everything they possibly could to lose a game they had won.
1: And they did.
0: Now, do you think Wemby's James Harden is just going to go lay down in the next one?
1: No.
0: Because that could be it.
1: I don't know how the Spurs avoid losing another game over the next three. I would bet on the Knicks winning this, but I'm not putting this one in the bag for the Knicks yet.
0: I don't know. I'm getting out on Wemby. I don't know why everybody's giving Wemby so much credit.
1: No, this has been a weird series for Wemby.
0: I don't like him talking the whole game mm-hmm. and then just bricking two free throws yeah. at the end. You know, Michael Jordan talked a lot.
1: Yeah.
0: Michael Jordan delivered a lot. At the biggest moments. I'm sure he was quite tired, though.
1: Yeah.
0: Well, even was poisoned one game and still delivered.
1: Let's see how the series closes. But Wemby is off to an interesting start to his career.
0: I hope they lay down in game five. I'm over it. Knicks hard
1: in,
0: to watch.
1: Knicks in five. Great.
0: yeah, I'm sure you're stoked. Good for Jimmy Bye. Dolan hosting the Taylor Swift wedding and an NBA championship.
1: Yep. Be a good summer for him.
0: I bet she got those tickets on trade.
1: She, at best, yeah. They probably paid her to go. That would not surprise me at all. And she wanted tickets for her friends. Because, yeah, the band Haim can't afford to go to that Knicks game. And there they were.
0: What kind of music are they? Country?
1: Yeah, no pop girl music.
0: Like K-pop?
1: No.
0: Like Shania Twain?
1: Yeah, like imagine more of a modern Shania Twain.
0: Okay.
1: Yeah.
0: Stay tuned. 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

0: Toronto and Vancouver, Ben.
1: Okay.
0: Those are the two Canadian venues for the World Cup. Welcome on back. Jake and Ben, 97.5, the KSL Sports Zone. We do have the Mexico-South Africa game up in the studio here as the World Cup is officially underway in Mexico City.
1: I like that they're playing it across three countries.
0: Yeah, why take bribes from one country when you can take it from three?
1: Get as much as you can.
0: Yeah. I mean, they had to have really... I mean, if you get three countries that can pool their bribe money, it's got to be pretty good,
1: better
0: right?
1: Better than one.
0: Indeed. Aren't they doing this again the next time, too?
1: I don't know.
0: Well, it depends. Is that one Qatar? Because they probably paid a lot.
1: 2030 World Cup. Six countries,
0: yeah.
1: Three continents. Morocco, Portugal, Spain, Uruguay, Argentina, Paraguay.
0: There you go.
1: There you go. Very cool.
0: A lot of bribes.
1: Yeah. A lot of cash.
0: Time for the top three stories of the day. 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All right, Christian, where do you want to start today?
2: Number one, the Big 12 has responded to Texas Tech's legal warning.
1: Kind of, right? They just said, we will take heed of your warning and we will meet later and figure out what power we actually have.
0: I think they, hearing it explained throughout the day on the various shows, I think they actually do have more power than I was assuming they did yesterday. It seems like they can pretty much do whatever they want as long as they have a supermajority vote in the conference.
1: Yes. The athletic directors are all out on Texas Tech. We will see if the presidents are all out on Texas Tech. I suspect they probably will be, at least maybe enough to get a supermajority. But yes, the attorney general for the state of Texas, obviously Texas Tech doesn't have an attorney general, but came out and basically said there's going to be litigation against anything you do if you try and put sanctions on Texas Tech, protecting Texas Tech school. And the Big 12 said, all right, we will weigh our options and we will get back to you. But yes, if they have the supermajority, it does sound like they should have the ability to sanction Texas Tech, at least in some ways. And we don't know what that's going to look
0: like. They could prevent him from playing.
1: But they will have some power.
0: Yeah, they could prevent him from playing. And they could take even more drastic, from what I understand, drastic actions than that and excluding Texas Tech from playing. And we'll see where that comes from
1: they
0: or
1: could
0: what
1: even,
0: that comes down to. But
1: I'd seen speculate that you could just say every game that he's on the team is a forfeit, automatic from Texas Tech. Yes, they have some ability to enforce some rules, which makes sense. You have to have checks and balances within your conference. You have to be able to do that, and then you have to hope that the court system would defer to the ability of these conferences to police themselves.
0: And they don't have the antitrust problem the NCAA has, which is not the issue that Texas Tech is pushing, so keep that in mind. Because who was it? We talked to somebody earlier in the week who said they could have gone either direction, whether to challenge the antitrust issue with the NCAA or go the addiction route.
1: And they went
0: the addiction route. So it'll be curious to see how that plays in. But, you know, signing into a conference, you sign on to adhere to the rules of that conference. And they can enforce those rules. I'd see as long as they have the votes.
1: Yeah. Benefit a lot from being in a conference. It would make sense that that conference would also have some ability to police itself and some power over one another because, I mean, that is, in a way, collectively bargained, right? You are a part of a collection who benefits from being a part of that collection. You have more power as a group than you do individually, but usually when that's the case, those groups have the ability to punish themselves.
0: Well, and they can say, well, go play in another league then, which is the problem the NCAA has where they can't – there isn't – They are the only – that's their antitrust problem. They are the only entity. So with the Big 12, they're not exclusive. All of college football doesn't report to the Big 12. I mean, they can tell Texas Tech to go play somewhere else.
1: Yeah.
0: So they don't have a monopoly on anything.
1: So I will be curious how this goes. Again, 2 days ago I was skeptical that we were going to see Sorsby play. Yesterday I thought, okay, we're definitely going to see Sorsby play, and now I'm back to not knowing. So I'll be curious. This is a big decision for Brett Yormark. How he handles this is a big deal. I'll be curious to watch this continue to unfold because Texas Tech continues to not make any friends.
0: That is certainly the truth, and I'm sure we'll get back to it at some point during the show. Mexico did just score.
1: A beauty.
0: So there you go.
1: South Africa is down a man already due to a red card.
0: Christian, do you root for Mexico? You have family in Mexico, in the same way I root for Virginia Tech, I suppose.
2: Let's do it, man. I mean, I'm USA all the way, but Yeah, I'll cheer for Mexico during the group stage.
0: But here's the thing with soccer and the Olympics and all that stuff is sometimes the USA stinks. So you got to latch on to other teams.
1: Canadian
0: for
1: hockey, all other sorts of
2: reasons. I don't know how far Mexico is going to go either, but.
0: I was talking to Alex about this. Isn't Mexico's rep that they usually have good players, but they usually underachieve?
2: Yes.
0: Because they haven't been past 16 or something, the round of 16, Alex was telling me, and they've historically like mopped the floor with the U.S. in CONCACAF.
1: Yeah.
0: Right?
2: Well, maybe home court advantage will do something.
0: It's got to, right?
1: You'd hope so.
0: Got everybody.
1: Look at the finals.
0: Got everybody in your corner. I mean, heaven help you if you draw the Vancouver venue in the knockout round. Will they do that? I actually have no idea. Will they try to keep you in the home country?
1: I don't know. I was surprised.
0: As much as they possibly
1: maybe
0: can.
1: Maybe I'm being dumb and being surprised that Mexico was in the opening game in Mexico City. But, yeah, they probably were saying, yeah, this is the advantage of there. You know, the U.S. wouldn't have qualified for the World Cup, right, unless it was being played here.
0: Oh, is that true?
1: I believe so. I mean, they didn't qualify for the Olympics, right? They've been a disaster internationally for a while.
0: Well, they didn't qualify, what, 2 World Cups ago?
1: Is that what it was? And then, yeah, didn't make the Olympics?
0: I always thought it was funny because who had the TV broadcast rights at the time? Can you imagine how much your ad revenue you're going to have to give back because Team USA did not make the World Cup?
1: Yeah, right.
0: Imagine that
1: disaster.
0: The interest in that would go significantly down. But is that true? They got the host exception.
1: Well, you always get it as the host, obviously.
0: Yeah. But is that the only way they got in?
1: I don't know. They have certainly not been strong. I could be wrong.
0: Christian, what is Team USA expected to do in this thing?
2: They might make the elimination round.
1: Because they're in a very weak group.
2: Right. Their group's not that good. I don't think they'll win a game in the elimination round, though.
0: Who's in their group? It's Australia. Is it Uruguay or Paraguay?
2: Paraguay. That's Paraguay? Who they play first, I think.
0: And
2: Turkey.
0: Turkey. Are the Turks good?
2: I wouldn't think so.
0: Okay. So there you go, Ben. All you have to do is finish top 2.
1: I'm saying that the United States was projected to have qualified, though it was not a certainty. So maybe they would have. Apologies to the U.S.
0: All right. Yeah, Ben, you're going to have Josie Altidore call you or something.

0: I can't imagine a worse timing for the Spurs for De'Aaron to be embarrassing himself on the biggest stage right before his enormous contract kicks in. I do think it's going to make him very, very difficult to trade, even if they're willing to include a bunch of draft assets. And the truth is, because they know with or without him, they're about to get extraordinarily expensive because the young players on their roster will need deals sooner rather than later. You do need to also have some young draft picks hit on the back end to stay affordable. And if you have to attach those draft picks, even though they do have a surplus, to get off of De'Aaron Fox, you do hurt your ability to kind of keep this thing afloat long term. So it's not a disaster yet, but it's going to be really dicey really quickly with De'Aaron Fox. He's obviously going to be the odd man out here.
1: Is it still legal, that deal that Larry Miller cut with Luther Wright?
0: Just like, well, you can waive him and stretch him.
1: Yeah, can you like stretch him for the rest of his life?
0: Well, I guess you could if he agreed to it. I would imagine there's not a problem with that. But the NBA still says, well, yes, the money is on your books.
1: The cap is still
0: not $2 million for the next 25 years. Because, yes, ideally that would have been the
1: case. That's what they should do. What Larry did with Luther Wright, just pay De'Aaron Fox to go away and say, hey, dude, we'll send you a check Bobby Bonilla style until 2085.
0: That's what the Bucks did with Dame. They waved and stretched him. So we do see it occasionally, but very unusual.
1: I mean, it's amazing. He's such it's funny, all the conversations I have with Tim, he brought up when we saw De'Aaron Fox got traded. And I had similar conversations with you. But it was a bad fit then. It's an even worse fit now. And the fact, when did they extend him? Was it last offseason?
0: Let me look.
1: Was it before or after they got Dylan Harper? Because if they extended him after they drafted Dylan Harper, then good heavens. Or did they extend him right when they traded for him?
0: Let me pull it up. It was August 5th, 2025, so they'd already drafted Dylan Harper.
1: Wow. Wow.
0: Yeah.
1: Why?
0: I don't know.
1: I guess to have the ability to trade him? I don't know. That seems crazy to me. This is Adele.
0: Absolutely.
1: This is what she does. This is the types of players that she has, too. Selfish players.
2: Hello.
1: De'Aaron Fox was so selfish in the fourth quarter. It was really amazing. And then I do akin the missed box out on OG and Ananobi to the don't jump on the fumble of Cam Newton. Absolutely similar. To be standing there in no man's land with an unintelligent look on your face while OG Ananobi goes right to the basket is really
0: Here's the second half stats for De'Aaron Fox. And again, solely not De'Aaron Fox's fault that they
1: mostly
0: lost. Everybody
1: had
0: Wemby
1: to play
0: poorly.
1: Too.
0: Wemby was 3 of 14. Devin Vassell was 1 of 4. Julian Champagne was 0 of 3. Steph Castle took one shot in the second half, was 0 of 1, though we did get 8 free throw attempts. Dylan Harper was 2 of 5. Keldon Johnson was 0 of 4. So everybody was bad. But yes, De'Aaron Fox, 2 of 8. Had 4 turnovers, all of his turnovers for the game in the second half, and they were largely disastrous. Then capped off by the, I get the steal, I can dribble it out. In all honesty, I have been to so many NBA games, I've watched so many NBA games, so have you. I have seen a lot of players take that shot. Take the layup, up one, just to put yourself up by the max number possible. Don't leave it in the free throws. You know, you go and you get the dunk late, because you know at least we'll take the points. But obviously, that was the wrong decision. You can't do it when somebody's right behind you, guarding you, especially OG Anunoby, who's a notoriously great defender. And you get your shot blocked, and it ends up costing you the game. His comments after the game are really riling people up, too. He's so nonchalant about it. He just kind of is very casual in explaining why he made the decision he did. He's not taking it, you know, to heart. I'm sure he is, but that's not how he, you know, shows his emotion. And he's become a persona non grata in San Antonio.
1: Persona non grata.
0: Yeah.
1: They're not going to let him back into town?
0: I don't think so. Not going to let him be around on the roster next year.
1: Stop him at the airport?
0: They're going to try.
1: We want to play the clip? Christian has the clip ready to go.
0: Let's hear it.
3: Have him scored. Try to get a layup, get up 3. You know, make them force him to need a 3. And OG made a good block.
4: Was there anything differently on OG's chicken that you guys
1: might? You know what I heard, right?
0: It sounded like a reporter talking.
1: You know what I heard right there, Ben? He basically said, I'm sorry, guys. I got to go hit the showers because I stink. I stink. Terribly.

0: Just Sting. Unbelievable. But you know what? It was that. That's what I took from the game. People are saying I rained on the parade, but listen, we're not talking about this Knicks notorious comeback. If the Spurs could,
1: it takes two to tango.
0: Absolutely anything
1: right. It takes two to tango.
0: Absolutely could not do anything right. It was watching Ben Stiller and Meet the Parents.
1: Any number.
0: They're talking about milking cats out there as De'Aaron Fox throws it away again.
1: We could go back and look at the final plays, and outside of Wemby hits a mid-range jumper, De'Aaron Fox did get a big three to go late in the fourth quarter. To his credit, he did hit a big three to put it back up to seven. Basically, every other play is not just, oh, that didn't work. It's like truly the worst possible outcome of that play. Uh-huh. You know, the worst possible thing that could have happened did happen. You got the Steph Castle free throws. Those were good late on the putback where Josh Hart missed. And yes, Josh Hart not finishing that layup and nearly killing Larry David on the sideline. Those were not in favor of the Knicks. But basically every other thing had to be actively done wrong by the Spurs and done right by the Knicks. And that's what happened.
0: Can't watch Seinfeld reruns anymore?
1: Yeah, you're done with Seinfeld?
0: Done with it all.
1: Yeah, this could be tough.
0: Curb Your Enthusiasm? No thanks.
1: Most entertainment over the last 30 years is wiped out.
0: The ping pong guy?
1: Can't watch
0: out on that guy?
1: Tennis final? A major because McEnroe's doing all the play-by-play?
0: I mean,
1: tough.
0: Can't watch the Kardashians anymore.
1: Yeah, that's right.
0: I never got into that.
1: Never going to see Dune?
0: What?
1: Never going to watch Dune?
0: I don't even know what that is, but no, I'm never going to
1: see. Never heard of Dune?
0: Like dunes? Like the sand dunes?
1: Like the book Dune? Or the movie?
0: Aren't worms involved in some way?
2: Uh-huh. It's the next Star Wars,
0: is
2: as
0: it?
2: They say.
0: Oh.
1: I think it's kind of the first Star Wars, actually. I think it was written before Star
2: Nerd.
1: Wars. Yeah, I think it was written before Star Wars, and then George Lucas stole a bunch of the stuff.
2: It's a good movie, though.
1: Great. First two are amazing. Third one's coming out this year. Good year for Chalamet.
0: He's in it?
1: He's the star.
0: The ping pong guy?
1: Mm-hmm.
0: The one dating, which Kardashian was it again?
2: Kylie.
0: The Devin Booker Kardashian or the Chris Humphries Kardashian?
2: Neither.
1: That's Kim. Yeah, neither.
2: The youngest Kardashian.
0: The Lamar Odom?
2: You're going the wrong direction.
0: Reggie Bush. The drummer for Blink 182.
2: You've named every single one but her.
0: Well, I'm at a loss.
1: OJ Simpson.
0: Well, that's the mom. I know that rumor. I know her game.
1: What's third?
0: What's
2: number
0: next?
2: Three. The Big 12 released the conference schedule, so we know who BYU and Utah is going to be playing for basketball.
1: They playing each other?
2: Home and home, buddy.
1: Oh, good. They should make them play.
0: Big 12 basketball schedule is out? How did we not make that number one?
1: Because nobody cares. It's not even the dates. It's your home opponents so far. So you know who you're getting to play at home and on the road. You know, Darren Peterson did not come and play in Provo this year. So Utah's home opponents will be Baylor, BYU, Cincinnati, Colorado, Kansas State, Oklahoma State, Texas Tech, and West Virginia.
0: Now let me ask you this. Do you know any of the players on those teams?
1: Kansas got the top recruit in the country, but it's a bad draft, so I don't think anyone really cares. No, I don't know anyone who plays for Colorado.
0: I more point that out as just it's the depressing nature of the
1: exactly
0: sport.
1: Right.
0: I mean, part of the reason this story doesn't matter is, like, who knows? Who knows who's on any of these teams? If they're going to be any good? I don't know.
1: Utah's away opponents, Arizona, Arizona State, BYU, Colorado, Houston, Iowa State, Oklahoma State, TCU, and Central Florida.
0: Going to Orlando.
1: Yeah. Lucky them.
0: Well, it depends on the time of year, I guess.
1: Yeah.
0: Okay. Well, there you go. Basketball coming up in...
1: 5 months.
0: 5 months. I don't even know who's going to be on Utah's team.
1: They're trying to get that Israeli point guard.
0: Yeah, they have because he was committed, right, and then was thinking about going pro.
1: He's automatically entered in the draft because he's old enough and he's an international player that he is automatically in the draft. He doesn't have to pull his name out, and he doesn't lose eligibility by keeping it in, nor does anyone now, I don't think. But he's automatically in the draft, and he didn't pull his name out. So on the very off chance that he gets drafted, though possible, he would probably go to the NBA. If he doesn't, I would expect him at Utah.
0: But he could go somewhere else.
1: Yeah, absolutely. Yeah. He can do whatever he wants.
0: What a world.
1: Yeah. What a great system.
0: How would you like to be Alex Jensen, in all honesty? Be like, well, we might have.
1: Higher success of my team.
0: We might have a player.
1: It's based on this guard.
0: We've invested months and months and months of time. on this player.
1: Also extremely weird to be like, I've got all these different options, and we're last case scenario, I'll enroll in a university. I'll go to college. Not to play basketball, but actually to go get this education. Which, cool, if you want to go get your education, but we obviously know that's not what any of this is about.
0: You don't think he's a social major or something?
1: Yeah, I don't think that's probably his top priority.
0: No? I don't know which Zane was it. It was like Zane Taylor, who was like a super engineer. Remember those linemen for the Utes? He was some sort of mechanical engineering genius or something.
1: BYU's home and aways, Utah, Arizona, TCU. So that's fun. You get to see Arizona twice. Home only for BYU, Kansas, Oklahoma State, Kansas State, West Virginia, Cincinnati, Baylor. Away only, Arizona State, Central Florida, Colorado, Houston, Iowa State, Texas Tech. Tough to play only Houston and Texas Tech on the road.
0: But is it?
1: You get Arizona. Houston's usually good, and Texas Tech is usually good.
0: Note the usually.
1: Yeah, right. I have no idea. I don't know if BYU's going to be any good.
0: Because Belor was no good last year, right?
1: Right. They had an NBA player on their team.
0: And they're usually pretty good.
1: I mean, the guy who played in the NBA, he came back and tried to play for him. So, yeah. Yeah, I wish it was anything that was exciting. I wish there was something to really talk about.
0: Man, that Scott Drew was really good before cheating was legal.
1: Yep. Seems to be the case.
0: He's got to find his edge now.
1: Yep.
0: I'm telling you, sign older NBA players. Guys in their mid-30s.
1: I don't know why it's not coming. Unless we can see that, you know, Utah, BYU, and the rest of the Big 12 can actually put some sanctions on Texas Tech. Yeah, why wouldn't you try it?
0: Might as well. Stay tuned. We'll have more Jacob N. Coming up next, 97.5 The KSL Sports Zone.
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0: Sports Zone. Jake Scott, Ben Anderson. Ben just told a story in the break that totally gave me secondhand anxiety. And it wasn't even something that happened. Just the thought.
1: That it almost happened.
0: That the thought of it happening just gave me so much
1: anxiety. Proposed to my wife on a paddleboard in Bear Lake. Not that I'm a paddleboarder, but we were just sitting on the paddleboard. And I attached it to a flotation device, the ring, on a long fishing line.
0: To a, like a floaty keychain.
1: Yes. So when I pulled the ring out, if it fell in the water, it would float.
0: Uh-huh.
1: And it did fall in the water.
0: Yeah.
1: But I had prepared for that. However, the chance that you lose your ring in the drain, down in the water, off the side of the boat. Yeah. Heartache.
0: And I was just saying, now it's a funny story.
1: Correct.
0: Where it could have been
1: awful.
0: Oh, then we spent the next 8 hours combing the lake bed and never found it. And,
1: I was out $180.
0: Big spender. Big spender. Spend unloaded. Like, $180.
1: Weekend's ruined.
0: You went to Jay Brooks, obviously.
1: $180.
0: Sorry, dear. It's going to take me at least 6 months to save up that kind of scratch again.
1: Six-month salary.
0: It's gonna, at least. That's funny. No, that is the difference. Your Boy Scout-like preparedness was the difference between a hilarious and charming engagement story and let me tell you about my nightmare.
1: Yeah.
0: And by the way,
1: let me tell you why we're not married.
0: The anxiety of looking for it, too. Like, that's what gets, like, just the thought. If you've lost something important in your life and you've just searched it, that anxiety tides like 100.
1: Well, you were talking about you've seen sunglasses disappear like Jack in the Titanic sinking into the ocean.
0: Into the lake.
1: Yeah, I did it with a fishing pole. Uh-huh. I've seen my mom's sunglasses do it. Yeah, absolutely. Was not ready to do that with the ring.
0: A T-shirt that I once liked blew off the top of a boat. You just watch it slowly sink. And it was just far enough away and sunk just slow enough that it was torture, you know, where you're scrambling around like, I can get it with
1: this.
0: And then it just slowly sinks. I don't think it's a good thing that Lake Powell, for example, is extremely low. But Lord knows what they find in those marinas if the water gets low enough.
1: I can't imagine.
2: Bodies.
0: Coolers?
1: Bodies, yes, but a million coolers.
0: Million cooler sunglasses. Sunglasses from like the 70s.
1: Yeah, you know? Fishing poles, car keys, you name it.
0: Flip-flops,
1: shoes.
2: Car keys. Engagement rings.
1: Yeah, rings. Go get rich. Digging through garbage at the bottom of a lake. I'm not unrolling this big carpet.
0: No, that's your job, Bob. Yeah, I don't know. Heaven knows what you find down there. Now, Bear Lake's still pretty deep, so your lost items may be gone forever, depending on where you lost them, I suppose.
1: Mm-hmm.
0: At one point, they had never found the bottom of Bear Lake. I don't think that's true anymore.
1: I don't know. Deepest part of Bear Lake. It says 208 feet. That's not that deep.
0: I thought it was deeper for some reason. Maybe I'm thinking of Fish Lake.
1: Could be.
2: I had also heard that about Bear Lake.
0: Yeah, well, what am I? 200 feet is still quite deep, though.
1: It's not nothing.
0: Well, you're certainly not going to find your sunglasses.
1: Or a little tiny ring.
0: Or a little tiny ring. That thing's going to be gone.
1: Gone.
0: Yeah. Well, good job, Ben. Good heads up by you. I mean, honestly, it's a great story
1: It's a good story.
0: Yeah, it's a really good story. All because you had a little forethought and a little paranoia, which I think can be good.
1: Uh-huh.
0: A lot of paranoia bad, little paranoia pretty good.
1: I've grown to expect the worst out of myself.
0: Because my guy Austin, who I saw that not that long ago, Austin had such paranoia about the bad thing happening. I feel like he cast that into the universe and then the worst would happen, you know?
1: Uh-huh.
0: But having a little paranoia, I think, is good.
1: Yeah. Be prepared. Enough paranoia to be prepared. By the way, Mexico's running away with this game. It's 2-0 in stoppage time and then gets a stupid red card with, 5 minutes left to go in stoppage time, meaning that guy's suspended for the next game.
0: That's rough.
1: That's tough. That's a big mistake. Don't do that, Mexico.
0: Well, they shouldn't have. Why aren't you blaming the ref for making that call?
1: He's probably tired.
0: That point? Oh, he's probably tired. It's a great point. Let him off the hook. Coming up next, we're going to talk to Nathan Geese, covers Texas Tech for the Lubbock Avalanche Journal. We'll talk to him about the latest, the impending showdown between the Raiders and the Big 12. Straight ahead. 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
11: On a warm summer's evening, on a train bound for nowhere, I met up with a gambler. We were both too tired to sleep, so we took turns of staring out the window at the darkness till boredom overtook us. And he began to speak. He said, "Son, I've made a life
0: Jacob N, 97.5, the KSL Sports Zone. Brendan Sorsby continues to be the biggest story in college sports, Ben. I think we would have led with it again today had we not had that crazy NBA Finals game last night. So let's talk about the latest. He covers Texas Tech for the Lubbock Avalanche Journal. He's Nathan Geese with us here on Jake and Ben. What's going on, Nathan?
12: Oh, you know, it's been a fun week all around.
0: I bet. Gary
12: Kennedy holding out from the AUSL would be the main story, but that's not even really on anybody's radar right now.
1: I guess, yeah, at ground level, ground zero, what is this coverage like on your end? Because it's somewhat rapidly evolving, and yet this, you know, Sorsby issue with, you know, suing to get out of Cincinnati, kind of questions about his character beforehand, what type of a leader he was, have all been there, and now it's obviously reached a fever point.
12: Yeah, this is one of those things where as soon as you think you're done for the day, the next thing comes up. I think we've had like four different legal documents put out there about if the Big 12 takes any action, we're going to do this, and then we're going to do that on behalf of Sorsby, and we're going to talk about this. There's just so many moving pieces to this that I don't know when we're going to get off the carousel, but I'm kind of hoping sometime soon.
0: So give us the latest, I guess, today, as far as like the AD or not AD, the Attorney General sending a letter and the Big 12 and their options. Give us kind of the rundown for people who maybe haven't been dialed in today.
12: So the gist of it today is the Big 12 AD, the president, I can't even remember which one it is. They had their meeting today as scheduled, and then Brett Yormark put out another statement saying we're basically just saying we're having more dialogue, looking at all of our options here, and nothing's really been decided. The Texas Attorney General has sent notice that if the Big 12 were to make any kind of moves against Texas Tech, then they would be facing legal action, some kind of repercussions there. And then Sorsby's attorneys have sent the same thing on behalf of Sorsby, where if they take action against Texas Tech or Sorsby, then somebody else is going to court too. Basically, right now, it's just a lot of threatening legal terms and jargon that, quite frankly, I still don't fully understand, but I'm learning a lot as we go.
1: There are a lot of organizations, I'm sure colleges, schools, athletic directors, donors that don't want negative press, that don't want to pick a fight, that when there is pushback, they acquiesce. Does it surprise you that Texas Tech, Joey McGuire, Hoback, and obviously Cody Campbell are leaning into this fight, that they are turning heel, that they are, you know, trying to make themselves, I don't want to say the bad guy, but they are not shying away from this fight?
12: Well, the thing that's getting kind of lost in this is, one, yes, this was not a lawsuit brought on by Tech for Sorsby. This was Sorsby's thing. So the judge deciding that Sorsby is eligible, Tech's hands are kind of tied in that, where they can't just say, okay, well, you can't play for us. Now, the judge kind of said, no, he can. It's just up to you on whether you're going to do it. And I think where we're at right now is that it's this unknown on if we get to week three and Sorsby is cleared from the injunction, which states he has to miss the first 2 weeks of the season, is he going to actually play? Which is where everybody's just kind of assuming, hey, yeah, they are going to play him because maybe Will Hammond, who got hurt last year, they were kind of hoping for him to be the starting quarterback, but he's coming off an ACL injury. You don't know how he's going to kind of recover from that throughout the season. Is everybody just kind of under the assumption that he's going to play, whereas McGuire tried to kind of downplay, like, well, we don't know if he's going to. I think that's just kind of a little bit of pulling back a little bit. I don't know. They're okay playing the heel, and I think that's just the role they were going to take in this anyway, regardless of anything else. I do think they need, and I believe they have been, just trying to figure out the best words to use and how, which wasn't really the case yesterday. They said a lot of things, and it wasn't a lot of great for public perception. I think they know that. I think they have to reel it back in a little bit.
0: Cody Campbell, the super booster, has been a big part of the energy going into this legislation that everybody's watching to see if it actually comes out of Congress. Do you think this situation and his public face of it is doing that effort a disservice?
12: I don't think it would matter in the long run because I don't see that actually passing out of Congress. I don't think anything's going to pass out of Congress because there are going to be people that realize what this is, the legislation they're trying to pass, which is essentially trying to pull back on what NIL and the House settlement have actually done. And I don't think you can you can't put the cat back in the bag, right? Like, it's already out. So you're not going to be able to say, well, the athletes are making too much money. We can't let them make that much money. No, we've already established this is a free market as it should be. The only way this stuff can get passed and actually implemented is a collective bargaining agreement, which is kind of the same thing in how this whole gambling thing this judge decided can't really be enforced because it's the NCAA's rule. It's not a rule that everybody agreed to that actually has to participate in it. And so I don't think anything's ever going to actually come from the federal government level until you get a CBA involved.
1: Nathan, we are seeing the loudest Texas Tech fans are all over social media and seem to be heavily in the side of play stores being let in play. Obviously, social media with the algorithm is not actually a good sample of what's out there. Do you think it's more split on what fans or, you know, supporters of Texas Tech want to see happen, or do you think pretty universally they hope he's out on the field?
12: Well, I don't know how closely you follow Texas Tech fan base on Twitter, but they're always loud. So this is just the newest thing to be loud about. It is a lot more split than what the perception would be. And I think the people that are more against it are probably quieter just because they don't want to get involved with the nuances of, or even just the straight up arguments of it all, because there's arguing about it isn't going to do anything, but that's kind of the stage we're at right now. It's not universally beloved. Absolutely not. I don't think it's going to be universally beloved within Tech's even school and athletic department, but they just kind of have this, they have to put on this united front of this is what we're doing and this is how we have to kind of go about it.
0: With him, are they the overwhelming favorite in the league? I mean, we all watched the draft, of course, and saw what kind of players are going to the NFL. Is this a situation where they do have, you know, if they have their quarterback, that this is the best team in the league?
12: I think they would be the favorite in the league without Sorsby. Mm-hmm. If it was Hammond, I think they would still be the favorite. I think you would put a little bit more of a damper if you had to go with Kirk Francis in there, but because he was never supposed to be the starting quarterback regardless. He was just kind of that veteran guy to come in and into the locker room and have just in case. I think they'd still be the favorite with or without Sorsby just because they loaded up on more unique offensive talent, especially at the receiver position where Baron Morton really loved three specific guys. And that's really all he kind of went to at the receiver spot. Now there's like five or six guys I think could really make their mark on it, on this team. And defensively, that's the biggest question mark that's going to be is how do you replace all those draft picks? Because most of the guys that got drafted were on that defense. But they have good talent. It's not as high level of the transfers that like a David Bailey or a Lee Hunter, but there's more of them. So they have more depth to what they brought in.
1: This might be a hard question to answer, and maybe I'm just asking you to get in other people's heads, which is not fair of me, but what do you think the main motivation is for this fight from Texas Tech? Is it a desire to not be policed, to be ungovernable, you know, to say that we have the biggest donor in the conference, so we want to separate ourselves and be able to be at this different table? Do you think it's that they want to have Sorsby's back? Do you think it's for future identity? I'm curious what you think the biggest motivation here is.
12: I couldn't tell you. Like, I honestly couldn't tell you what they're thinking internally or where the actual direction of what everybody's thinking is. Like, there is some of this, too, where you kind of do have to stand by your people, even in times like this. And like I said, they're as forced to make him eligible to play as anybody. And that doesn't mean they have to play him, but, like, that wasn't their decision. So let's put that there. Right there. But there is some of it on every single team, every coach, every administrator says, well, we're a family here. Well, you're not just going to kick a guy at the curb. And as much as people want to say, no, oh, if this happened at Miami, they would have just kicked him to the curb. No, they wouldn't. you would still be doing this too, especially if a court says you kind of have to let this whole thing play out. Beyond that, I think you just also kind of have to admit, yeah, he's the quarterback you brought in because you want to succeed. You want to perform well. And even if he wasn't the quarterback, I think they'd still be the favorites in the Big 12. But it's when you get to the college football playoff where definitely Morton's deficiencies came out against Oregon. You need higher level quarterback play. And I think that's why they went and put that kind of investment in. So I think there are multiple layers to this whole thing, and especially when it comes to what the motivations are behind all of it.
0: Do you think the university was surprised by the ruling of the judge?
12: I think we were all surprised. I don't know one person that walked away from any of it and said, yeah, he's gonna get this injunction. Now, there are people that said, yeah, I could see it happening, but nobody thought it was actually going to. Because I think a lot of people looked at the Charles Bediako situation in Alabama, and that judge, who had Alabama ties, said, hey, I don't want to open this cookie jar. I don't want to be the one that opens up Pandora's box and lets everything else run free. But this judge, for whatever reason, and he put his decision out there publicly, but he wasn't afraid to make that distinction for whatever it was. Now, we were all surprised it happened, and it set off a chain of events that none of us foresaw coming, but that's kind of where we are right now.
1: I've waffled on whether or not I actually expect Sorsby to be on the field come week three against Houston. Do you lean one way or the other?
12: I think I said yesterday or the day before. I don't know what day it is anymore. but I didn't think he would be, but understanding how the appeals process where this stuff kind of works, and when they initially set a trial date for February, I was thinking, hopefully this doesn't go into February. But knowing how slow the process can actually be for this, then I think you're going to see him on the field at some point. I don't know if it's going to be week three against Houston. Maybe you just don't want that as the big marquee thing for your biggest conference game of the season on a Friday night. You're playing Houston, the toughest opponent you're going to have in conference play this year. I just don't know if you want that. The big question is he going to see the field by the time they have to go to Cincinnati? Because if you're going to play him at all, you're going to have to do it before then, because you don't want him going in as super fresh going back to Cincinnati.
0: Watching Texas Tech kind of lean into all this, I hope they super lean into it and send him to media day, huh? Huh? Anybody get a chance?
12: I think everybody agrees at this point they might just need to stop talking altogether. It's because it just doesn't help anything, right? Like, yeah, they're trying to defend themselves and everything, but maybe just let people cool down a little bit.
0: Yeah, but that's hard because the internet is fun, and people have what do they call that, rabbit ears.
1: I think Cody Campbell wants to do media day by himself. He wants to host his own.
0: Nathan, thank you very much. We really appreciate the insight. Thanks for jumping on with us. And hey, next time we have you on the show, we'll talk about X's and O's.
1: Something fun.
12: Literally anything else. Please.
0: Yeah. Thanks, Nathan. Appreciate you.
12: All right. Thanks.
0: That's Nathan Geese, covers Texas Tech for the Lubbock Avalanche Journal.
1: Really good stuff from Nathan. I think everyone falls into or identifies with him, not just because he covers the team, but yeah, the idea that this being the story of Texas Tech, the Big 12 for the next, you know, through January, potentially into the college football playoff, if they make it, is not something anyone's looking forward to. I know, you know, who's looking forward towards it the least is Brett Yormark. There's no way he wants this to be the identity of his schools, and it seems like he's having a hard time avoiding it.
0: I don't know if I agree with Nathan and his take and that they're obligated to back him. I don't see the connection there, and maybe I'm missing something. Nathan's on the ground level, so I don't mean to you know, disagree with him per se, because he's closer to it than me. But, I mean, they could just say he doesn't play here anymore.
1: Yeah, absolutely.
0: I mean, if this were a...
1: Well, was BYU obligated to stand by...
0: Jake Retzlaff.
1: Retzlaff.
0: No.
1: No, they didn't. They were not obligated. They did during the investigation, And once they realized what the investigation yielded and didn't yield, they said, not on our team anymore. I mean, they suspended him, and then he left, and they said, great, probably better for both sides.
0: But, I mean, let's the Parker Kingston thing is so delicate, but, you know, if he were let off the hook, would BYU be obligated to bring him back?
1: No.
0: But I get that the ruling, that is a criminal matter. This is a ruling on his eligibility.
1: Yeah.
0: But just because he's eligible, I don't get the connection that you're obligated to use slash play him. I don't.
1: And I'm not saying Nathan is a fan of Texas Tech. I'm not saying that in the slightest. I'm not even speaking about Nathan here. So we were just talking about him in the last
0: section here. I want to be careful because I don't understand
1: that. But the argument I've seen so often from Texas Tech fans online is, what do you want him to do? You have to play him. It's like, you can have his back and not play him also. You can have his back, keep him at the school, keep honoring to his scholarship if he wants to be at the school, if he wants to attend classes, and not let him play college football. Well, that's completely fine.
0: Yeah, well, you're assuming one thing, that they're doing that because they care about the young person, which is not the
1: case. It's never been the case.
0: No, if
1: I do hate that aspect.
0: Let's say it was some...
1: I hate that we're doing this for him.
0: Oh, I hate it.
1: Nonsense.
0: No, let's say it was some alcohol-related incident with the backup linebacker. You think that they're going to bend over backwards to keep him on the team and get him help?
1: No.
0: No.
1: No.
0: They're going to send him on his way and say...
1: This exact case with any other position, guy's gone. Any other position.
0: No ifs, ands, or buts.
1: Gone.
0: Regardless
1: anybody of... Anybody but the starting quarterback, gone.
0: Right.
1: No question about it.
0: So that's what bugs me is they hide behind, and I know this is what you said too, but they hide behind, oh, we're doing the right thing and we care about the young person. And it's like, no, you don't.
1: No, you haven't ever.
0: You don't.
1: You don't now. You care about you and your ability to win.
0: What about the young freshman that smoked weed too many times?
1: Yeah.
0: Or maybe that's an out of date reference, but you know, made two or three mistakes as a freshman and has really nowhere else to go. And you just cut him and throw him out of school.
1: Sorry. Tough. I know.
0: Tough luck. Are you standing by
1: it? It would be better for you to finish school here. No question about it.
0: Oh, we could get you help. We could get you into rehab. We could do all sorts of things.
1: Your roster spot's more valuable to us going to someone else.
0: Sayonara.
1: Adios.
0: So don't pretend that you care about young people. And certainly that's not true anymore. You could at least kind of pretend back in the day when it was student athletes and that was actually a thing. But now it's... That's not the case. You don't care about Brendan Sorsby, the person, in the slightest.
1: And furthermore, and this is going to sound very harsh, he's the person you need to worry about the least. Brendan Sorsby is rich. Brendan Sorsby is rich. He has his NIL money from you. He has NIL money from Cincinnati. He's going to the, what's the secondary draft you can do in the NFL? Not the compensation draft, but the supplemental draft. He's got a chance to go make millions more playing at the next level. He's fine. Honestly, he's fine. He can seek treatment on his own if he's addicted. Whatever he needs to do, he can take care of himself. This is not the player you need to be worried about. It actually is the kid who this is the only thing he has going for him. It is the kid who this scholarship is the only thing keeping his head above water. That kid does matter, and that's the first kid they would cut. Because, no, it's not about the kid. And the other issue here, not to just keep piling on, but because I agree with Nathan, if this happened at Miami, Miami wouldn't have just dismissed him. Everyone would back their guy, quote-unquote, because they want to win.
0: I don't know if
1: but
0: that's true.
1: But in that same case, let's assume it is, Texas Tech would be against that guy playing. Everybody would be against this guy playing unless he's at your school.
0: Yeah.
1: So that doesn't make it right that every school might operate the way Texas Tech is doing it. Doesn't make it right.
0: Does not.
1: So I don't – it's not a defense for Texas Tech that, well, I think Indiana would do the same thing or Texas would do the same thing. First of all, that's not their hypothetical to deal with.
0: It's not happening to Indiana.
1: You made this choice.
0: Yep.
1: I don't know what to tell you.
0: Well, it's kind of happening to Indiana.
1: But they are actually doing it at Texas Tech. This is happening to them, and they are choosing, as adults, to operate this way.
0: This would not happen at BYU.
1: No, this would not happen at BYU. Not even close.
0: In fact, they – as we pointed out, sacked the last quarterback.
1: Correct.
0: For at least a far less egregious violation to the game itself.
1: For something that is happening, assuming there is no... By the way, there was never a criminal issue, right? It was always civil. For something that is happening at every other school.
0: Yeah, right.
1: Those kids are having girlfriends. Or whatever. And not to dismiss what the girl accused him of, but...
0: Well, I mean, if I know Morgan Scalley. I know him, worked with him a long time ago. I know him pretty well. I don't think he's going to push to play. If this were happening in Utah, I don't think he would push to play the player.
1: That's why I asked Nathan
0: yeah.
1: what he thinks the motivation here is. Is it because they want to win? Is it because they want to back the player? Is it because they want to become ungovernable? Like, probably all of it.
0: Oh, I don't know about the ungovernable. I think it's that they want to win. Maybe they've got a little of the Napoleon syndrome.
1: Yeah.
0: You know, want to be taken seriously or whatever because they're the bottom rung of the Texas football chain or have been forever, whatever.
1: It is so funny to me to see how many of the stories are. They just hate to see us shine. They just hate to see us doing well. Buddy, nobody thinks about Texas Tech. Nobody cares about Texas Tech at all.
0: The one time I did, I got ran over by their all 10 of their fans.
1: Nobody cares about Texas Tech football. And here's a really good rule to learn also. You can spend as much money you want to try and buy yourself at the table. You're never going to be cool. You're not going to be one of the good old boys. You're not. Texas Tech, you can't get there. Cody Campbell can spend billions on this franchise if he wants. They can win if they want. They're never going to be welcomed into the circle. Not just because of the Sorsby stuff, but because the circle doesn't want you. And that's lame. BYU is going to face the same challenge. You're never going to be cool.
0: Oh,
1: you can have a J.D. Bonsa.
0: BYU's faced that since 1984.
1: Exactly right.
0: Yep.
1: You can win. You can be great. You can have Heisman Trophy winners. You can have the coolest players. You can have number one overall basketball draft picks. Never going to be cool because they get to choose. Unfortunately, and yeah, it's a stupid way for the system to run. But Michigan and Ohio State and Florida and Alabama and the who's who are going to decide who's a part of it. And they're not going to let you in. It doesn't matter how much money you spend. But nobody thinks about Texas.
0: Because if they wanted you, they already would have let
1: you in. You would have been
0: in. Yeah.
1: You would have been in already. You have value.
0: Not much, apparently.
1: Not to them. But that's what you're trying to be a part of.
0: All right. Stay tuned. We'll have more coming up next. Big thanks to Nathan for jumping on with us. We'll get
1: really
0: that up online. If you missed part of it, you can catch it there. 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
14: Joining us now, he is the athletic director of Brigham Young University, Brian Santiago. 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
15: 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I mean, there's way too much at stake. 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And that's why at the end of the day, I mean, I think the right thing will play out.
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0: Jake and Ben, 97.5, the KSL Sports Zone. Join Scotty and the coach coming up on Monday, June 15th in Nephi at Bar Dub Grill off exit 222 in Nephi. They'll be doing their show live on location from 10 a.m. until 2 p.m. Go get some food.
1: Washington Wizards and the Utah Jazz are pretty tight-lipped organizations. Not always. Everyone kind of knew Washington was trying to get Ace Bailey last year in the draft, so it wasn't like it was a total mystery of what they wanted. But them having the number one overall pick and the Jazz having the number two overall pick, and nobody really knowing the direction they're heading, is going to make the next 10-ish days or whatever it is really difficult for the panickers out there.
0: Is Washington notoriously tight-lipped?
1: I don't think we always get the sense of what they're going to do before they pull the trigger. It certainly seems like they are. I mean, apparently they haven't told anyone, including AJ or Darren Peterson or Cam Boozer, that they're planning on taking them. They said, I mean, those guys at least are playing along that they don't know, though it does feel like AJ's starting to pull away a little bit as the number one overall pick.
0: Their executive, Michael Winger, has only been on the job 3 seasons. Mm-hmm. I would make an argument that anybody who trades for Anthony Davis and Trae Young is probably a moron. But I wouldn't believe anything they told. They probably told all three of them they're going to take him.
1: Can't wait to make you our guy.
0: Yeah, I mean, I don't know. I don't put any stock. I really don't. Don't put any stock in any of that stuff. I mean, were the Colts really going to consider Ryan Leaf over Peyton Manning? Probably not.
1: Yeah.
0: But that was the
1: rumor.
0: That was the rumor right up until draft day. I love the draft as much as anybody, but these rumors and stuff, I mean, how many of them actually happen, or how many are actually real? You remember when Cleveland took Anthony Bennett out of freaking nowhere?
1: Yeah.
0: I don't think there was a consensus number one pick
1: there
0: that
1: was
0: year,
1: not.
0: But it certainly was not him.
1: No. No, he came on extremely late, and there was like, what if it is him? Because he was like projected around 6, 7, 8, somewhere in that range. And then he jumped up out of nowhere.
0: I mean, there are some that are no-brainer going number one, but that's not because they told anybody anything. Remember when David Griffin, the former GM of the Pelicans, mm-hmm. celebrated his brains out when they got the number one pick the year Zion was coming out?
1: Uh-huh.
0: I mean, we knew Zion was going number one, not because some media reporter dug a story out. It was just the consensus number one pick.
1: Yeah.
0: Has there ever been a no-brainer number one pick that we've known that they're going number one? You know what I mean? Like, it just doesn't happen. I just don't believe anything.
1: The Clippers got in trouble. I think it was Dunleavy Sr. at the time said, we're taking Blake Griffin. I think he said it right after the draft, like right after they won the lottery. He said, yeah, guys, we're going to be taking him. But no, in recent history, even though like the Mavericks last year indicated they were taking Cooper Flagg and the Spurs obviously indicated they were taking Wemby, there generally does try to be some tight-lipped.
0: But that's my point. I don't think they indicated anything.
1: Okay.
0: I think everybody just assumed that they were taking those players because only an idiot would trade out of the Wemby pick.
1: Sure.
0: Or Cleveland with LeBron was the same way. Did they let on they were taking LeBron, or did everybody just assume they were taking LeBron? I don't know that anybody lets on anything. Certainly the Wizards. I mean, I think Brian Geltzeiler, if you want to look at it, I think Brian Geltzeiler, who came on this morning with DJ and PK, was really good. I think he put it right. None of the top four teams are trading out of the top four. That's basically the only thing you can bet on.
1: Yeah.
0: Now, maybe Washington moves back to two or some sort of those shenanigans happen, but none of those teams are trading out of the top four, which means likely none of those teams are trading, period. And the Jazz are going to end up getting the leftover between AJ and Darren Peterson.
1: May 20th, 2009, Mike Dunleavy says, clearly we're taking Blake Griffin, which is a really funny thing to say. Because, nobody says that. You know,
0: nobody
1: it's a funny
0: does.
1: Thing in retrospect to go back and say, yeah, clearly we're taking Blake Griffin. The funny thing is the Jazz have the same ability, though it's inverse a little bit, to make life difficult for the Wizards. Now, the Wizards have the number one overall pick. Just make your choice. Just,
0: mm-hmm.
1: But if the Wizards thought they were going to get cute and pull a Danny Ainge, ironically, and drop back to three and still get their guy. Like, let's say they want Darren Peterson. Let's say that's who the Wizards want. Wizards have the number one pick. Mm-hmm. They're dead set on Darren Peterson. And the Grizzlies have to have Cam Boozer, which is kind of who everyone thinks is their favorite. They love analytics models. They like guys who prove a lot in college and just expect them to come in and play well. The Grizzlies say, we have to have Cam Boozer. We got to trade up to one to get him. Well, the Jazz aren't going to let the Wizards know that Darren Peterson's still going to be on the board at three. You could assume the Jazz would just take A.J. DeBonsa if the Grizzlies trade up to one to get Cam Boozer. Maybe the Wizards could assume that Darren Peterson would just fall to them, but the Jazz aren't going to let you know that. Because what if the Jazz actually want Cam Boozer to fall to them at two, and they don't want the Grizzlies to trade up to number one to get them? Which is exactly what happened last year, as we've talked through with Ace Bailey, is the Hornets were comfortable dropping back to six so the Wizards could jump up to four to draft Ace Bailey, but only if they knew Con Knipple was going to fall to them, and the Jazz didn't let anyone know if Con Knipple would pass them at five. And the Jazz could do the exact same thing at two here, not letting the Wizards drop back to three, essentially, or the Grizzlies jump up to one.
0: Cam Boozer's not going higher than three. It's not going to happen. Why would you do it? Why would you trade a one? I mean, they're not going to take Cam Boozer at one, so what's the point?
1: I have no idea. Jazz might take

0: But you're not trading up for one. That player you're going to get at three.
1: I don't think so. Unless the Jazz are blowing smoke in everyone's face saying it's going to be Boozer at two. I mean, Yahoo's newest mock draft today, and it says distinctly in it, this is not based on any intel, so it doesn't mean anything. Has Cam Boozer at two. You know, we just – and by the way, I think the Jazz are thrilled with this. Great. You don't need to know what we want if you're Danny Ainge. Austin Ainge, most importantly, Justin Zanuck, Ryan Smith. Yeah, why would you let anyone know what you're actually thinking? It doesn't help you in the slightest to let anybody know what you're planning on doing on draft night. Doesn't make the Wizards' job worse. Doesn't make the Pelican or the Grizzlies' job worse or better. Just hold on to your information. Keep it tight. Don't let anyone subvert what your plans are. The only thing you have to worry about is what the Wizards are going to do at one, and you don't want somebody screwing that up by jumping up to one in front of you. So.
0: Or you leak crazy stuff.
1: Yeah, or you leak crazy stuff, like Boozer at two.
0: But I don't believe it.
1: Yeah, I don't know what to believe.
0: Danny Ainge was never going to take Markel Fultz at one.
1: No, he was not.
0: But
1: no, they would have just taken Jason Tatum.
0: Throw out the chicken feed and see what
1: the
0: happens.
1: Sixers got scared.
0: Yeah.
1: Sixers thought, we have to have a point guard.
0: But me, I'm telling you, Boozer's not going any higher than three.
1: I don't think so either. I'm with you. I do not think he's going higher than three. I think it's going to end up going AJ, Darren, Boozer.
0: And so does the rest of the NBA world. You know, it's funny to me that, and I don't mean to pick on David, but David comes on and came on with us and says, what do you think, Ben? But tell me what you think, not what you're here. Tell me what you think. It's like, same thing everybody thinks, David.
1: Yeah.
0: AJ, yeah. Peterson, Boozer, the same thing everybody does. And if you're going and saying, well, maybe Boozer had won, you're just making entertaining radio.
1: Correct.
0: That's all
1: right.
0: That's all you're doing.
1: And I will tell you, I wonder if you've had the same experience. The closer I get to this, the less I recognize I know. Because I used to sit from afar and be like, well, obviously this is this and that is that and this is the reason you do certain things. The closer I get, and maybe I've lost the forest for the trees, but the more I recognize that decisions are made for totally different reasons than I would expect all the time. And I'm not just saying about this draft specifically. I'm not trying to identify, oh, the Jazz aren't going to do this or will do this based on something random. I just recognize, like, there's just a lot going on. There's a lot I don't know.
0: See, you can let a lot go on when you're picking 10. I don't think you can when you're picking two. I think you have to do the best player thing, as dumb as that
1: sounds. Absolutely. No question about it.
0: Like, you have to pick who you think is the best player available, because at two, you should be getting a star. It doesn't always happen that way, but at two, you should have the potential to get a star. So if you mess around and say, oh, we already have De'Aaron Fox, why would we pick Dylan Harper?
1: Yeah.
0: That would have been a huge mistake.
1: Huge mistake.
0: Huge
1: right.
0: mistake.
1: Right.
0: So all those other factors that you're talking about and why decisions are made, I think that's more relevant later.
1: I think you're exactly right. I think the one I think of a lot is, should you have not drafted Kobe Bryant because you had Eddie Jones? Eddie Jones was a hell of a player.
0: He was an all-star.
1: Nobody feared Eddie Jones the way they feared Kobe Bryant. And as soon as you had Kobe, you didn't need Eddie anymore.
0: Mm.
1: It's like, I get Jazz fans, and again, not to say Cam Boozer's going too. I don't think he is. I'm with you. But if the Jazz think Cam Boozer is the next great player, no one's going to care that Lauri Markkanen was on this team 10 years ago when the Jazz drafted him. Jazz had a really good low-post score when they drafted Karl Malone, the best low-post score in the NBA. His name was Adrian Dantley. He lasted a year in Salt Lake, and Frank Layden said, oh, we don't need him anymore. It was the right move.
0: It was
1: absolutely the right move. So, yeah, Ricky Green was an all-star. Thank God the Jazz drafted John Stockton. I mean, that changed the organization for the next 20 years. Jazz might not be in Salt Lake if they don't draft John Stockton.
0: So I think you can get cute with other reasons a little bit later on in the draft, but honestly, if you're getting cute with pick two, that's how you end up with Sam Bowie. I mean,
1: exactly right.
0: That's how that works.
1: Yep.
0: So I hope the Jazz are simplifying it for themselves, where it's just, no, this is the best dude. And then if you turn out to be wrong, so what? You can live with that.
1: Right.
0: You know, we just got it wrong. How badly are you kicking? If you're Portland, and honestly, how bad are you kicking yourself that you passed on Michael Jordan because you already had Clyde Drexler?
1: Right.
0: You love Clyde.
1: Yeah, Clyde's awesome.
0: The Clyde.
1: Yeah, it's cool.
0: Dream teamer. One of the greats.
1: Uh-huh. Not Michael.
0: But you didn't take Michael, not because you thought Bowie was better, but you let some outside reason force you into making, you know, it's almost like my wife and I think differently in our decision making. I like to make

0: a decision and move on with it.
1: Yeah.
0: She likes to go back and forth.
1: Correct.
0: She likes, okay, this is what we're doing. And then a couple hours later, she goes, oh, I don't know if it's what we're going to do. And then we make a decision, and it goes back and forth. And eventually, I think between the two of us, we settle usually on pretty good decisions. But in this case, I think my approach would be much better. Make a decision, be confident in that decision, take the best player.
1: Yes.
0: And then if it doesn't turn out to be that way, oh, so be it. I can't imagine torturing myself going back and forth, and then you take Sam Bowie, and it's like, oh.
1: Thought he was a good fit.
0: Thought
1: it was the right fit.
0: Thought Clyde was our guy. That's a tough one.
1: It's easy to get lost in fit. It is. It's hard to overlook in the moment, but you really just have to pretend you don't have anybody on your roster.
0: No.
1: You just cannot care about who's on your roster at the top of the draft when you're drafting.
0: If Washington truly thought Darren Peterson was the best player in the draft and they did not take him because of Trae Young, then that's how you end up with bad decisions. It really is.
1: Mm-hmm.
0: Now, we could probably pick some out there where, you know, like your Frank Layden one is funny because part of the reason, allegedly, part of the reason they were excited about drafting Karl Malone is because they weren't really wild about having Adrian Dantley on the team.
1: Right.
0: It wasn't just that Karl was better and made the decision
1: correct.
0: Easier.
1: They did not like AD.
0: Part of it was Frank wanted to draft the replacement for AD because Frank wasn't really wild about Adrian Dantley.
1: Yeah.
0: I don't know if the same is true about Ricky Green. I never heard a negative word about Ricky Green.
1: Oh, I know. People really liked him.
0: So, I don't know. That one may have been, thought you were taking more of a flyer on, John. I'm not sure. But I know part of the reason you take Karl Malone is because you don't actually love AD.
1: And let me hit Danny Ainge in the face with a pie here. Truthfully, if we were to go back and relitigate that pick, the 2017 overall pick, they should have just taken Jason Tatum number one overall.
0: Yeah.
1: Like, the other pick they got turned into Romeo Langford, who's like notoriously one of the biggest busts of all time.
0: Uh-huh.
1: Like Romeo Langford stunk. It was a miss by Danny Ainge later. Now, he got another swing at the bat, but it was a miss. Had you lost Jason Tatum to fall back to three, which you put yourself in danger of, though they obviously knew what was going to happen one and two so they could still get their guy. But the truth is, if you like your guy enough and he's the difference between Jason Tatum and Markelle Fultz or Lonzo Ball, just take Jason Tatum number one. You don't have to get more. Nobody would have ever faulted Danny Ainge if he had just taken Jason Tatum number one overall and not also gotten Romeo Langford in the deal.
0: Yeah.
1: Everyone would have been like, wow, he really bucked the trend of getting Jason Tatum number one. That's pretty great.
0: Yeah, but at the same time, one, you can't project that you're going to miss on that draft pick. But would Deion Sanders be Deion Sanders if he just ran into the end zone?
1: Sure. No, you're exactly right. It is part of what makes them them.
0: It's the lore of it. Yep. We did gamblers in our draft.
1: He's a gunslinger. Danny's a gunslinger.
0: That's part of it.
1: Yeah.
0: It's not that I'm not just going to get my guy, but
1: I'm
0: going to make it hurt for you too. Yeah. I'm serious.
1: You're exactly right. I think that's what Ace Bailey was last year. We're going to get our guy. That's how the Jazz looked at it. We're going to take Ace. And Washington, you thought you were going to get him at four or six. We're not going to let you know what's going to happen because it's going to hurt for you. Yeah, I don't have any doubt that there is some of that exists with the Ainges.
0: Oh, Deion Sanders with the high step and the hand behind the head and all that? Yeah, that wasn't because he had to.
1: Correct. He could have run into the end zone and it would have counted just the same.
0: Everybody would have gone, my, that Deion is fast. But would he ever have been prime time?
1: But dancing from the 15-yard line in makes it a little more special.
0: In all honesty, and this, I don't even think this is a hot take. Now, Christian has no idea who these players are, so we may have to inform him in. But Daryl Green and Deion Sanders were the same player.
1: Uh-huh.
0: One danced, one didn't.
1: One didn't.
0: Christian knows who one of those guys
1: are.
0: He has no clue who Daryl Green is. They were honestly probably the same caliber of cornerback, played at the exact same time. I think both are Super Bowl winners.
1: Let's look.
0: And Christian remembers one.
1: Of course.
0: And has no idea who the other is. Daryl Green, Christian.
2: Who's that receiver that you were in love with for a second?
0: Me? Art Monk?
2: Yeah.
0: My guy, Art Monk? They were on the same team.
2: Right.
1: Daryl Green, Hall of Fame, 7-time Pro Bowl, 2-time Super Bowl champion, Hall of Fame, all 90s team. Yeah. Like, as decorated a career as you can have as a quarterback.
0: Cornerback.
1: Cornerback, that's what I tried to say. Cornerback.
0: One danced.
1: Correct, and one did not.
0: One did not. One's a legend.
1: One is not.
0: One is
1: well,
0: not.
1: Well, one is. They both are, but one of them is Dion, and one of them's Daryl Green.
0: Yeah, one of them's infamous, and one of them's your run-of-the-mill Hall of Famer.
1: Yeah.
0: Like, Daryl Revis wasn't close to the corner that Daryl Green was, and more people know Revis than Green.
1: Yeah. To be fair, Dion did make 6 All-Pros, which is better than the Pro Bowl, and Daryl Green only made 1. But shut down corners.
0: Same player.
1: Same player.
0: Stay tuned. I mean, how many of those All-Pros did he make? Because the media are such idiots, they get distracted by the dancing.
1: Dude was dancing.
0: The guy was dancing. You see him dancing in the end zone? You kidding? That little, I don't know, what did he call his little step dance?
1: Yeah, I can't remember.
0: Did you see it, though?
1: The show.
0: That guy's got my All-Pro for show. All right. More Jacob Ben coming up next. Stay tuned.
1: Austin Ainge doing the Dion dance up to the stage to draft Darren Peterson.
0: He should. That's how you become infamous.
1: Yeah.
0: Right. That's what I'm telling you. Stay tuned. More next. 97.5 The KSL Sports Zone.
3: And now, a look at traffic from the KSL Traffic Center.
2: An early northbound crash on I-15 near 114 South has caused some freeway slowdowns back to the Bluffdale exit. Meanwhile, southbound 15 is already slow in Salt Lake County from Murray to Sandy. 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
5: 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They will allow for a 2-game suspension. 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
6: This is beyond anything that I thought possible. 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

0: Jacob Ben, 97.5 DKSL Sports Zone. It is Thursday, and you know what we do every Thursday, Ben? 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Our winner today, Ben, was nominated, very nice, by her good friend Liz Palmer. Our winner, Winter Rowley. Winter Rowley's passion for cheerleading goes far beyond teaching routines. She is a dedicated role model who positively impacts youth athletes and strengthens community spirit. As head coach of the Delta High School cheerleaders for 14 years, she demonstrates exceptional leadership, emphasizing teamwork, respect, responsibility, and sportsmanship over wins and losses. Her influence is seen in both the team's success and her character of her athletes, instilling confidence, perseverance, and strong work ethic while encouraging academic balance. Her dedication and intrigue make a lasting difference. I'm confident that her unwavering commitment and integrity will continue to inspire generations of young athletes. Our community is a better place because of her. Congratulations to Winter Rowley of Delta High School.
1: Amazing.
0: What's Delta's mascot? I should know.
1: Airplanes.
0: I don't think that's it. but that's awesome. 14 years as head coach of the cheerleading squad. That's amazing. Congratulations to Winter.
1: Yeah, amazing. I love this. It's not a promotion. I just love the ability to recognize some of the people who really help out the youth in our state, especially in the world of sports. You and I both benefited from and still benefit from, obviously, and that it's not done without people stepping up. And Winter Rowley is a great example of this. Does take somebody putting in a lot of extra work.
0: The Rabbits, by the way.
1: Oh, okay.
0: Go Rabbit. Go Rabbits. And the student section known as the Rabbit Pack.
1: Okay.
0: So there you go. Very excited about that. Again, go to kslsports.com/contests. And, if you're like Ben or myself and have young people and sports and all those things in our lives, you know what a great effort that these coaches and volunteers do. So it's nice to honor them.
1: Very cool.
0: Man, I was talking to my daughter about that the other day. A good coach makes all the difference.
1: Oh, like a teacher, you remember your good coach or mentor, and especially in sports, that helped you, that believed in you, that helped you get to that next level. Whatever it was in your life, next level of whatever.
0: And have the right temperament and those sorts of things. I don't know, Ben, different people respond to different types of coaching. When you were on the skateboard team, did you have, like, was the coach a real, like,
1: not
0: hard,
1: really a coaching sport,
0: person?
1: But
0: or was it,
1: along
0: or were you
1: the
0: more
1: lines of people who did lift me up through that pathway, the people who pat me on the back, way more than the people who disciplined me.
0: I feel like I was better with that type of coach, too.
1: Discipline or pat on
0: no,
1: the back?
0: No, the pat on the back.
1: You and I are in sports radio.
0: The yeller kind of jerk coach was never my thing. Although I do know specific really good athletes that responded to those types of coaches.
1: Mm-hmm.
0: So as much as I don't,
1: I
0: like
1: didn't
0: it.
1: Need that as a 16-year-old. I needed it more as a 20-year-old, but skateboarding was in my past by that point.
0: They don't have coaches?
1: Well, they never had coaches, and I wasn't really skateboarding at 20 anymore. So,
0: but not even on like the Red Bull team?
1: No.
0: Or the
1: you have like a team manager, but that guy's job is like get all the Red Bull.
2: You think a skateboarder is the type to listen to somebody?
0: Yeah, why not?
1: Good point. Maybe that's what's missing. Maybe they need somebody to get everyone.
0: Tony Hawk
1: in the right
0: had
1: direction.
0: A coach, I'm sure.
1: I don't think so.
0: Why not?
1: It's not the sport. It's just not how it works.
2: It's more like, oh, yeah, this would be sick.
1: But there is probably more of it now, I will tell you, because more people are looking at it as a venue to make money for their young person in their life. So you do have parents that are becoming stage parents in that world.
0: Okay. Are they coaches?
1: No. But eventually you could have a coach. Sure, get a high school coach.
0: Like the U.S. freestyle skiing team has a coach.
1: My son's in a skateboarding class right now this summer and has like seven adults that are there for these like 12 kids to help them, to coach them. So absolutely, it can be a thing. It's just not like a strategy coach. It's like a tips, technique.
0: What are the teams in skateboarding? Red Bull, Old English, yeah. Old Spice?
1: Yeah. It's shoes. And then the board companies.
2: What's wrong, Deer Deck Shoes?
1: Well, he was DC forever.
2: DC.
1: Yeah.
0: Smirnoff?
1: It's Flow for DC. That was the best thing that ever happened to me. Give me a bunch of stuff. Thanks to the good people at DC.
0: Marlboro had a team, right, until they made that illegal?
1: Uh-huh. They just moved over to whatever the weed people are now.
0: Oh, that's perfectly fine. Isn't that why NASCAR had to switch away from the Winston Cup?
1: Oh, did they?
0: Yeah, because at some point cigarette companies were told they can't advertise.
1: Can't advertise. Anymore. Oh, I didn't know that. Well, I mean, Marlboro used to be all over, right?
0: They had a car.
1: Yeah. Mm-hmm. You know what? I'll say that maybe that's a hot take Tuesday. Bring
0: Go
1: it back.
0: Back
1: bring
0: to
1: it back.
0: Cigarette advertising.
1: Not that I want anyone smoking. I truly don't. You know, it.
0: But you want to see that Marlboro race car?
1: Man, that thing was cool.
0: Or the cool. Speaking of cool,
1: Joe Camel.
0: Cool with a K. They had a car.
1: Marlboro Cooler.
0: Even I think Skull
1: responsible for the death.
0: Skull had a team,
1: so
0: right?
1: So many people.
0: Does Skull still have a team?
1: I don't know.
0: I don't think so for the same reason.
1: Oh man, the Marlboro car rips.
0: Who drove it?
1: Well, they have an F1 and they have like an old school. But they've got the nice thing is. I don't think Europe bans any of this.
0: Oh, I'm
1: so
0: sure
1: they've
0: not.
1: Still got all these. Everyone in Europe smokes. They've still got all these great cars in Europe with just the red and white branding.
0: A guy named Harry Grant is a legendary driver, most famous for driving the number 3 Skull Bandit car in the NASCAR series. Wow.
1: Anyway, shout out to our Beehive Hero of the Week.
0: Yeah, that took a turn, didn't it? Stay tuned. We'll have more coming up next. Jake and Ben, 97.5, the KSL Sports Zone.
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0: Hey everyone, Jake and Ben here for our friends at Beehive Meals. 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

0: But I tell you what, Ben, as soon as I turned 16, that all stopped.
1: Yeah, the day you didn't have to.
0: The day I turned 16, my rides on the bus came to an end. Ben and I were talking about the joys of public transportation during the break.
1: Yeah.
0: It's kind of a random, but yeah, so we used to go to Cottonwood Mall all the time. Now that bus route doesn't exist, nor does Cottonwood Mall. Although Bobby Flay's burger joint is now.
1: Yeah, there's a big billboard. You were talking about it, and then that night I saw the billboard right there on Highland Drive.
0: It was pretty good.
1: I believe it.
0: I don't know what I was you know, Bobby Flay, I was kind of expecting the best burger of my life, and I didn't get that. But
1: bad burger joint would be hard.
0: If you,
1: can't make a good burger as a restaurant, it's pretty tough. It's a bad sign for your future.
0: Okay. That's the reason I, if when in doubt, order a club sandwich.
1: Okay.
0: Because it's really hard to mess up a club sandwich.
1: Yeah. BLT. You ought to be able to make a pretty good BLT.
0: I agree, except for sometimes they don't cook the bacon correctly, which can also be a problem.
1: Or you get turkey bacon.
0: Or you get turkey. Oh,
2: you know what? I went there the other day because I wanted that, the turkey bacon sandwich.
0: Are you insane?
2: And they don't have it anymore.
0: Good.
2: I think they took it off the menu because of you.
0: Well, because people probably were really angry for the same reason I was angry.
2: I don't know how many other people would make that mistake.
0: Everyone would make that mistake. Come on.
1: Yeah.
0: I'm an idiot. I admitted that yesterday when I ordered the giant beer from Lagoon just because someone said, do you want the big one? Like, I am a moron. But if you stepped up to a restaurant and looked on the menu and it said turkey, bacon, and avocado sandwich, you would assume it's turkey.
1: A big old fat cut of turkey
0: with
1: several
0: some
1: slices
0: bacon,
1: of bacon.
0: Some avocado
1: yeah.
0: in between two pieces of bread. Maybe with some mayo if you're lucky.
1: Not bacon made from a turkey.
0: Not turkey bacon. And they did not have it punctuated correctly. I would have been able
1: somebody
0: to tell.
1: Somebody erased that comma on purpose.
0: Yes.
1: You're like, why does this sandwich never sell?
0: Oh,
1: somebody
0: dude.
1: Licked his thumb, rubbed it off the chalkboard.
0: Just to be a jerk. And
1: now it'll sell.
0: And the story of this was like, so Tim and I used to have to run somewhere to get dinner for road games. So we would go somewhere
1: for Jazz
0: Pre-Half and Post. So we ran over to the Gateway to a restaurant over there. I got my turkey, bacon, and avocado sandwich, which turned out to be turkey bacon. But I didn't know that until we walked all the way back over to the arena, upstairs, sat down. I got to tell you, I was starving. It's like, oh, man, this sandwich is going to be incredible. Then I fire it open, and it's like, what is this? Is that turkey bacon?
1: I also have to admit, that's just kind of a lame sandwich in general.
0: Absolutely.
1: Like, regular bacon and avocado is not enough for a sandwich. Just bacon avocado is not a sandwich.
0: No.
1: You need a third meat in there, or the tomato, or something that spices it up.
0: Yeah. Wait, Christian, you like turkey bacon?
2: I'll eat it.
1: Yeah, I don't hate turkey bacon either.
2: I wouldn't prefer it over regular bacon.
1: And I would be frustrated if I thought I was getting a turkey, comma, bacon, comma, avocado sandwich.
0: Turkey bacon is gross. And listen, my wife doesn't eat pork. She doesn't eat regular bacon. And so she says, oh, we could just throw turkey bacon instead. And it's like, no, let's just bake something else because it is not the same.
1: Having something different.
2: I've had some good turkey bacons.
0: I don't believe you.
1: It's not inedible. I'm with you. But I just prefer
0: the difference between inedible and good, that's a big that's a big gap.
1: It's a big spectrum.
0: Right? Dog food is edible.
1: Can I get the dog food and avocado sandwich? Oh, I thought this was dog, comma, food, comma, avocado. I didn't think you were putting dog food on here.
0: Honestly, would you rather have a dog food and avocado sandwich or a turkey bacon and avocado sandwich? I might go with the dog food.
1: Tell me where the comment is.
0: Some of those dog food commercials make it look pretty appetizing.
1: Yeah, they have a bacon dog food.
0: Like, is this Alpo, Alpo avocado sandwich? I might take it over the turkey bacon. They don't have it on the menu anymore, huh, Christian?
2: No, they changed up the menu quite a bit.
1: You went down there looking for that sandwich?
2: Yeah, I was in a pinch.
1: Okay.
0: And you thought, turkey bacon, that sounds great.
2: No, I wasn't actually. I was looking for the sandwich to tease Jake about it.
1: Oh, okay.
2: I was going to take a picture of it.
1: Okay. Sure. It's gone.
0: Good riddance. I've had a decent meal at that restaurant before and since. But I was pretty angry about that. And I was very hesitant to go back, but I did. So there you go. Do we want to play some of the sound talking about the Soresby stuff? Christian, we can get that lined up. As Cody Campbell, has made some public comments. We talked earlier in the show to Nathan Geese, who covers Texas Tech for the Lubbock Avalanche Journal. And I thought he made a pretty good point at the end of our conversation that these guys just need to shut up. Like Cody Campbell, the athletic director, they just need to shut their pie hole. No matter what they do, they're making it worse by releasing that terrible statement that we read yesterday from the athletic director and whatever Cody Campbell is doing.
1: Let's play the sound from Cody Campbell with Dan Dakich first. Hear what he had to say.
3: Why do you think people are wanting to boycott in this particular situation?
4: Well, it's because the college football world doesn't think that Texas Tech should be as good as we are. You know, we've been a disruptor, just like Indiana has. And so we're a target. And we have been even before any of this started. Now, the volume has gone way up, and a lot of it's been directed at me and at, you know, at Coach McGuire and at, you know, our university. But that's not fair. If this had happened at LSU, you know, people would say, it's LSU, you know. You know, they're always going to kind of do what they do, and, you know, they're going to keep playing. But it happened to Texas Tech, and, you know, people don't want to compete with this. Of course, ADs and that in the Big 12 are saying crazy things and, you know, saying they don't want to play us. Well, they don't want to play us because they know he's good, and they don't want us to be as competitive. They want to have a better chance at winning the conference. So they're inherently conflicted in their opinion.
0: All right, Ben, this is one of my favorite rhetorical devices that I use it all the time. If you just say it like it's true, then people won't believe it.
1: Ben Simmons, Rookie of the Year.
0: Yeah, if you just say it and just speak it like everybody is – we're getting all sorts of blowback on this because people hate the Raiders. I don't think people care about the Raiders.
1: Nobody cares.
0: You know what I do think they care about? I do think they care about the integrity of the sport that they love. I think that's what people care about. And by the way, if it happened at LSU, the backlash would be exactly the same, if not worse.
1: Yeah, if not worse. Now, would the affront of LSU be equal or even greater than Texas Tech? Would their defense be even louder? Probably. But that doesn't make it better or acceptable
0: any more legitimate.
1: Mm-hmm. No, Cody Campbell, nobody cares about your school.
0: Yeah, nobody hates on you. You're not a disruptor.
1: You don't matter.
0: No. Nope.
1: Again, and not to, you know, I'm not trying to punch someone while they're down or take a cheap shot. You guys scored 0 points in the college football playoff. Like, this is not a team that anyone is taking that seriously. It's why you riled up so many fans last year calling them bozos. Because they have a history of being bozos. They have a history of unbelievably underachieving with the talent that they've had. Of having maybe the greatest quarterback of the last 20 years come through their college. And doing absolutely nothing with him. You know, this is not a historic team that anybody cares about. And the fact that now they're spending money to win games does not cause anyone a lack of sleep. Nobody's staying up at night being like, oh, Texas Tech is spending money. What are we going to do now?
0: Nobody outside of the Big 12 anyway.
1: And nobody inside the Big 12. Cody, nobody cares about Texas Tech. Nobody cares about your football program. Nobody. But there's a very black and white rule that's always existed in sports, which people do care about, which is, hey, can we at least keep the integrity of the game intact? Can we at least keep the idea of, like, these teams are trying to win and we're going to go with that approach, you know, that we actually think these guys aren't betting against themselves or betting against their own teams. And when you violate that, you're out. I mean, that's just a rule we've stood by. It's just a rule we've believed in. You bet on your team, you're gone. You don't get to be a part of this anymore. And we've always operated that way. Before I was born, before you were born, before Cody Campbell was born. And now the idea that, well, we're actually the victims here. That's the craziest thing. I mean, Cody Campbell comes out here and is just playing the victim. Dude, you're a billionaire. You're a billionaire who gets to buy his team into whatever room they want to be into. You bought your team into the college football playoff, and now you're claiming you're a victim. It's embarrassing to say that woe is me. Cody Campbell, enough. Exactly to your point, though. Stop talking. This is not helping you.
0: No, I don't think so. And it does discredit his other arguments, like he's out for the betterment of college football, which obviously he's not. He's out for the betterment of Texas Tech. But I do think, and we've seen this a number of times, and there's even a local example, but nobody goes to Texas Tech because they want to. Isn't it a saying, get your grades up, get your grades up or get your guns up? There's like a saying that goes like, you better get your grades up or you're going to get your guns up because Nobody wants to go to Texas Tech. Even in the academic world, apparently, nobody wants to go to Texas Tech. They'd rather go to Texas or A&M or even Baylor, I guess.
1: TCU, yeah, whatever.
0: Whatever the case. Nobody wants to go to Texas Tech. So they've been, including Cody Campbell, who played on the football team, they've been the forgotten about. I'm sure all those years under Mike Leach, they are screaming at the top of their lungs, take us seriously. And even with Mike Leach, nobody cared until he locked Craig James's kid in the closet.
1: Right.
0: Or in the equipment shed.
1: Yep.
0: Or when they had the less popular Ricky Williams. I'm sure they were screeching about, oh, pay attention to us. And then those other schools leave, and I'm sure they thought, oh, guess who is going to be throwing their weight around in the Big 12? Going to be us. It's finally our turn.
1: Yep.
0: We've been eating dog food here, continue on with the segment. We've been eating dog food, and now we're the big guys, and now we get the first crack at the buffet, and we're going to get the top sirloin, you know? And all of a sudden, there's this overcompensated. It's probably why their fans are horribly obnoxious.
1: Mm-hmm.
0: Like, do you think, let me put it this way, do you think Ute fans look back at getting into the Pac-12 and regret putting those stupid Pac-12 stickers everywhere?
1: Well, you don't see a lot of them anymore.
0: Well, maybe for Utah State. But you know what I mean?
1: Yes,
0: I mean, Utah fans were, I don't want to say second banana, because they emerged at the end of Ronnie Mack.
1: But they had clearly surpassed BYU for a few years.
0: Got something that BYU wanted, you know, the brass ring, you know? And we're not going to shut up about it.
1: Right.
0: It wasn't Utah stickers that littered the Wasatch Front. No, it was Pac-12 stickers. And so, again, sorry, Ute fans, to use you an example. I actually don't blame you in a weird way, because fandom is weird like that.
1: Sure.
0: And you're tired of getting clowned at church by your BYU fan friend or whatever. You're tired of hearing about 1984. Mm-hmm. And so you're going to turn about as fair play. But it doesn't make it any less obnoxious.
1: Yeah.
0: You know what I mean?
1: No, and I actually don't care that Texas Tech fans are acting this way. This is how fans act. That's fine. You know what? If you want to be a fan.
0: But that's all he is.
1: But that is what Cody Campbell is doing.
0: That's all he is. Yes. That's all he's proving.
1: Well, the problem is he's trying to play both worlds. He's both trying to be the I'm going to be lawsuit guy, and I'm going to be the representative in the face, the overarching face of Texas Tech, but also my fandom is what's driving all this attention that I'm creating for myself and a willingness to just talk. I think he's trying to do both, and that's my problem. Because if a fan was saying this, fine. I don't care if a fan says this, but Cody Campbell is more than the fan. He is the Board of Regents. He is the big donor that they have. He is the puppet master.
0: You
1: here.
0: Know this is the reason why boosters were kept away from athletic
1: absolutely
0: programs
1: right.
0: forever.
1: It's exactly right.
0: This is absolutely what they opened the door to. With the, hey, you can think players need to be paid, but what they figured out with this NIL garbage that empowered all of these sleazebag boosters, it was all foreseeable. And there was a reason that law was there. You know, look at gambling, in all honesty. There was a reason that anti-gambling laws were all over this country for a long, long time.
1: Pretty good reason.
0: Because gambling has been around for a long, long time. And it's been quite damaging to all sorts of things for a very long time.
1: Right.
0: But we as a society feel like we've evolved and we can ignore the lessons from the past, you know?
1: Yep.
0: And hey, I am not a prude when it comes to gambling. If people want to gamble, I'm not a gambler. That's not how I choose to spend my time or my energy. I do believe that adults are adults and should be allowed to make decisions. But the overall reason for the law wasn't always let's protect people from themselves. There are reasons for the law that go beyond that to protect society as a whole.
1: The integrity of our institutions.
0: And things like sports. Uh-huh. Yes. I mean, who was it? Somebody came on the station earlier today. Man, I listened a lot today. It all runs in. But brought up boxing as an example. And I think it's a great one. Boxing was so corrupt and awful. It went from the country's most popular sport to where is it on the rung now?
1: Yeah.
0: 15?
1: Right. It's not the most popular combat sport.
0: No, not even close. And a lot of it had to do with Bob Arum and Don King and these crazy judge, whatever they call them, split decision outcomes where guys that had their face beaten in all night all of a sudden are like, oh, and they won. Now nobody cares about boxing. Nobody believes in boxing. The legitimacy of the sport is all but gone. I think gambling has something to do with that. I mean, go watch Raging Bull, where they talk about the mob connections in boxing at great length. That is not good for the sport. Those separations of sports and gambling were put in there not because somebody thought, I'm going to be the anti-fun police today. It's for a good reason.
1: It's actually the entire plot point of the movie Pulp Fiction. It's what the entire movie is based on. Butch was supposed to take a dive and he didn't. That's the entire movie. That's why they're all chasing him. That's why everything is happening in the entire movie. But that is how much it has infiltrated, yes, that sport. To that example where if you let it infiltrate college football or every other sport and you just say, oh, well, every player's doing it or every team's doing it, then you do lose the legitimacy of it, which is why you have to have an absolutely zero tolerance policy, which is what people are actually fighting for here. It is not because anyone's afraid of playing Sorsby now that he's at the Big 12. No one's afraid of you. No one's afraid of Texas Tech. These teams all suit up and play games. Yeah, they want to win, sure. But that's not why they don't want Sorsby on the field. And no one is doing this because they think Sorsby makes Texas Tech unbeatable.
0: And did we forget that he kind of sucks? That's another thing that's in this that is hilarious to me. You know he hasn't won a game in November since like 2022? I think it's 2023, but still, the point still stands. He's not. If this were Mendoza from and he was coming back for another year, actually, it wouldn't be understandable. But I think it gets lost in the fact that Sorsby is no guaranteed like Heisman candidate guy. Why? It doesn't make any sense.
1: I'm with you. No, I'm totally with you. The mental gymnastics going on at Texas Tech to justify this because they know it's unjustifiable is ridiculous. And it's one thing if a fan is saying it because he's mad at Jake Scott or Ben Anderson online. That's fine. Moe Jaguire.
2: Or Steve Bartle.
1: Yeah, if you want to get mad at Steve Bartle, that's fine. Moe Jaguire on Twitter, go ahead and do it. But the head coach, the athletic director, and your biggest donor, that's a whole nother level.
0: I love Joey Maguire as well. He didn't kill anybody.
1: Can we play that sound? Do we have the sound? Let's hear it.
5: Brennan Sorsby is recovering from an addiction. He's recovering. I've sat down with this young man multiple times, and the things that he is going through and what he's been through is serious. As a society, we've been okay with other things that happens and allowing players to play, and this has been the one thing that has united people that we're against, you know. And it's crazy because it's not murder. It's not beating somebody. There's a lot of things that we're working through.
1: I do agree with what he said. This is the one thing we're united against. Why are you bucking that trend? You're right. This is the one thing that everyone agrees on.
0: The one rule.
1: This is the one rule. This is the ketchup on the hot dog. I don't care if you think the rule's stupid. If that's the one rule you can't break, don't put ketchup on the hot dog. This is the one rule. You even admit it, Joey. This is the one rule you don't get to break as an athlete. And he disregarded that. Sorry, your college career is over. You don't get to play here anymore. That's it. That's the story.
0: The whole, I've sat down with this young man. You don't know what he's going through and all this stuff is so gross. Honestly, because he's been around for a while, Joey Maguire, I don't know how old, but he's been around for a while, since the recent weed evolution. Uh-huh. How many young players has he thrown off his teams for smoking weed?
1: Yep.
0: I would bet it's dozens.
1: Absolutely, of course.
0: Why didn't you stand by those guys?
1: Right. Who cares what reason he threw them off? He's thrown players off of his team. Absolutely, he's throwing
0: players
1: off
0: struggling
1: his
0: with life stuff.
1: With whatever.
0: Exactly.
1: He's throwing them off.
0: More than happy to change the locks and throw them out.
1: Yep.
0: How many of those players did you stand by? That's gross.
1: Yep.
0: It does bug me. And it's a whole PR thing. These are why PR people are the worst people on the planet, because they are meeting with some PR consulting firm in Lubbock or wherever, not even a particularly good one. And they're telling him, listen, lean into the recovery. Lean into the addiction. Lean into
5: everything. Brennan Sorsby is recovering from an addiction.
0: Because we all know somebody who's recovering from an addiction or dealing with an addiction or whatever. So people sit around and go, oh, just like my Uncle Lewis. Uh-huh. I honestly, Ben, I had a friend in college that now, thankfully, he's in his 40s now and doing great. But he basically ruined his life gambling when he was 21 years old. I mean, six figures in debt, gambling, driving to Wendover. a lot of, I think of my friend when somebody says dealing with this addiction, that is what they're appealing to.
1: Mm-hmm.
0: They're appealing to people who, oh man, Ben was struggling with his huffing gas addiction. Uh-huh. It really ruined his life.
1: Thanks for bringing that up.
0: I don't want this to happen to another person. So I better jump on board with Brendan Sorsby. It's gross and it's a tactic. It's not legit. It is. It's Ben Simmons as a rookie. You're talking. It's a talking strategy to achieve an outcome. It is not sympathy.
1: Also, does not and never has absolved you of consequence.
0: No, it doesn't. You still have to live with it. You had to live with your gas problem.
1: There are
0: you crash
1: people.
0: Oh, I'm not going to make that joke.
1: Who have been fired from jobs? Who are in prison? Who are not welcome at family events? Whatever. Facing consequences because of their actions, some of them driven by addiction. You can have sympathy for the person and still say there are consequences for your actions. End of story.
0: Yeah.
1: End of story. It's not complex. There is no real nuance here to this situation. This is the one rule you don't get to break. He broke it. He's an addict. It caused this. Fine. There are consequences to those actions.
0: There are.
1: End of story, Joey.
0: Did you ever watch Eastbound and Down?
1: Uh-huh.
0: Christian probably has no idea what that show is. Yeah. But do you remember in the first season how he and his weirdo friend were huffing paint?
1: Uh-huh.
0: And they both went to the school dance and they had paint on their face because they had dipped their face in the can?
1: Uh-huh.
0: Yeah. You get fired for that. Nobody's going to say, he's got a paint sniffing addiction.
1: Yeah. The secretary doesn't get to come into work drunk every day because she's got an alcohol problem. That's the consequence of your alcohol.
0: I know.
1: I can have sympathy for the secretary.
0: Yeah.
1: But she doesn't get to come to work anymore.
0: I wonder what is the most like petty, lightest thing that Joey McGuire has ever kicked a player off the team for. Like coming late to a meeting or something.
1: Yeah. Disrespect. Didn't like the way your dad talked to me. What? I don't know.
0: This is the third team meeting you've showed up for 5 minutes late. That's it.
1: It happens.
0: You're out of here. Crazy. Stay tuned. We'll have more coming up next. We've got Audio Vault at 4:50 live at 5 coming up at the top of the 5 o'clock hour. 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
6: And now, a look at traffic from the KSL Traffic Center.
2: Heading away from I-80 southbound of Park City and Heber City, expect delays on US 40 because of a left lane blocked about 3 miles away from the freeway. A southbound disabled vehicle is also blocking a right lane on the 215 West Belt at 700 North. Hey, at UTA, it's never just a ride from point A to point B. We move independence, we move purpose, we move memories, and we move what matters, you. 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That's rideuta.com. With your KSL traffic update, I'm Christian Esparza here on 97.5, the KSL Sports Zone.
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0: Jacob Ben, 97.5, the KSL Sports Zone. Done some investigating on the WAGs for the World Cup, Ben.
1: Oh.
0: Should be a good year.
1: Okay. Anyone famous? Do we have a leader in the clubhouse?
0: I don't think so. Ronaldo, well, some of those, who's the Brazilian guy? He's kind of famous. There are a lot of Instagram models.
1: Sure.
0: But also some normal-looking family people, which I was
1: kind of soccer players.
0: Happy to see.
1: Sure, there's some normies.
0: You don't have to date a quote-unquote Instagram model. It's not a requirement if you're on the World Cup team.
1: It's available to you more so than the average person. However, it's not a requirement.
0: Hold on. Let me find a fairly normal-looking couple for you. There you go. Jeremy Doku. Okay. He and his wife. That looks pretty normal.
1: Yeah. Shiree.
0: With Shiree, but hold on. Let me find Ronaldo. Lloyd's guy.
1: There's no Victoria Beckham is what you're saying.
0: Look at that gal. I mean,
2: posh?
0: Yeah, there's no posh. Yeah. Nobody you've ever really heard of.
1: Yeah.
0: Okay. So, anyway.
1: That's kind of a downer.
0: Is it?
1: Are any Knicks players dating anyone famous right now? It's not.
2: OG Anunoby was rumored to be with Suni Lee. Or maybe that's just a joke. I don't even know.
1: Okay.
0: Well, Clarkson's
2: He plays really good when she's courtside.
1: Okay.
0: Is Clarkson still with Chris Humphrey's ex?
1: He's not. Or his latest pop star girlfriend.
0: What was her name again?
1: Chris Humphrey's ex?
0: No.
1: Or the latest pop star?
0: That one.
1: I can't remember.
0: Was it the Call Me Baby gal?
1: No, he never dated Carly Rae Jepsen.
0: Is that her name?
1: I think so.
2: Or Kim, for that matter.
0: No, Kim who?
2: Kardashian. That's Chris Humphrey's ex.
0: Oh.
1: Maggie Lindemann. Don't believe Jordan's dating Maggie Lindemann any longer.
0: Who's he currently dating?
1: No, I'm not sure.
0: No idea?
1: Correct.
0: All right. Wonder how the best way to meet a girlfriend when you are that famous.
1: I can't imagine it's easy. This has always actually been one of the things I've been tempted to ask players and then realize, oh, this is really probably none of my business.
0: But Brooks Koepka's wife slid into his DMs.
1: Mm-hmm.
0: That seems like a dangerous way to start a relationship if you're rich and famous. No?
1: I think...
0: And they seem very happy, by the way.
1: There are
0: no offense to them.
1: Many people sliding into their DMs all the time. That, yes, knowing how to sort through them is probably really difficult.
0: But we were talking about the adult novelty heiress off the air earlier, as we're off.
1: Jordan Hudson.
0: Bill Belichick's.
1: But girlfriend. Yeah.
0: You're so vulnerable to that. To the woman that's just going to latch on and bleed you dry. How do you play defense against that? Because you don't know who's coming in.

0: drives you crazy as a human. That's why it's probably nice to find. That's why a lot of these guys end up with like, yeah, I had a high school sweetheart. I just stayed with them my whole life. And I think some people are like, whoa, that's a weird decision. Jalen Brunson, Darren Williams did. I know Darren Williams is on has a different partner now. But, you know, some guys stick with whoever they were dating their whole life.
1: LeBron.
0: Somebody who knew you before you were famous. I bet you that's actually kind of reassuring because I'm not sure how many real friends you have once you get famous, once you have money, once everyone wants something from you. And even if people do come to you with good intentions, you don't trust anybody. So how do you build that bond?
1: Well, I'd say most the long-term girlfriends end up getting kicked to the curb, right? Isn't that what Hugh Jackman did recently?
0: I don't know. Oh, yeah, he was married to a much older woman.
1: She wasn't much older, but they went away. They were both like young actors in Australia together. Uh-huh. And they were married for like 20 years.
0: Deborah Furness.
1: And then he kicked her to the curb for his Broadway co-star. Anyway, isn't that what Rusty Wilson, your guy, did?
0: Yeah.
1: The gal.
0: All the photos of her came out on draft night. The big mouth.
1: Yeah, I know.
0: Yeah, and they ditched. He ditched.
1: But that was his. And then married a pop star, right? Is that why the rich and famous all mingle and get together and never marry a normie? Is that why Adele ends up with Rich Paul?
0: Yeah, you date within your circle people who have your same problems.
1: I wouldn't say same problems. I think it comes back to Saban's have as much to lose as you do.
0: Okay, yeah, it's probably part of it.
1: Because Ben, if you, the penniless sports writer, latched on to some zillionaire lady who's rich and famous, like Taylor Swift or something like that, she's going to look at you and be like, why do you love me, Ben?
0: Yeah, and she would be right to ask.
1: Yeah, because we all dream of being Stedman. No?
0: Yeah.
1: Do
0: we have a producer in there? What's going on over there?
1: Stedman, the succubus that latched onto Oprah?
0: Right.
1: Oprah's beard, right?
0: Apparently.
1: I don't know if that – allegedly. Oprah's probably very litigious. I probably ought to say that allegedly.
0: Be careful.
1: Yeah, because what's her name? The news host is like her BFF. That's the rumor, right?
0: Gail?
1: Is that who it is?
0: Gail King?
1: Yeah.
0: Yeah.
1: Because I think the Stedman guy hasn't been seen in like years.
0: Oh, I have no idea.
1: I think he's like David Miscavige's wife.
0: I just know Oprah was a kingmaker. I don't mean that as a joke. I mean, she could – if you were friends with Oprah, you were famous, Dr. Phil. You know, if you got her – vote of approval, you became somebody. So, yeah, I don't know. I don't know who the Nick wives are at the moment.
1: But, yeah, now you're happily married, Ben. But I know when you were single, I know you were looking up every rich gal in town.
0: That was my ticket out.
1: You're going to retire?
0: Uh-huh.
1: Kick your feet up? Just chill. I know that was the goal.
0: Sure.
1: So, anyway, hopefully everybody's really excited about the World Cup, huh?
0: Especially the Wags.
1: Especially the Wags.
0: Where we started.
1: I mean, honestly, I'm reading an article about it. They're simply famous for dating good athletes. Could that be a career choice?
0: Yes.
1: I know that's what would scare me, though.
0: Oh.
1: I guess that's what I'm saying.
0: But
1: it's
0: I
1: like
0: would,
1: your career choice.
0: But you and I would both do the same thing.
1: I'm not judging. Just saying you got to watch out.
0: Yeah.
1: Because the last thing you need to do is get stuck with Jordan Hudson.
0: He seems happy with her.
1: What was the latest you were saying? Maybe we could bring it up later on in the show. But she's subpoenaing communication amongst administrators at UNC.
0: 3 hours before the University of North Carolina's main commencement ceremony kicked off in Kennan Stadium, Hudson. Jordan Hudson, the girlfriend of UNC head coach Bill Belichick, wrote an email to the university's vice chancellor for communications and marketing, Dean Stoyer. Happy Banniversary, it began.
1: Mm.
0: She is trying to get the records of the communication of 24 different employees at North Carolina that include the word band, Pablo, and Tori. It says, in addition, Hudson's asking for records that included the phrase request for comment alongside Pablo or Jordan. Hmm. All records that included a link to the podcast episode in which Pablo Torre claimed she had been banned and all communications between the named North Carolina staff and 8 reporters.
1: This woman has a lot of time on her hands, no? Bill needs to find her a hobby on top of cheerleading.
2: Yeah. She doesn't actually do anything.

0: Well, she's a PR person.
1: She pretends to be.
0: Yeah, because North Carolina's banned her.
1: She seems pretty insecure.
0: Yeah. Well,
2: the devil makes work for idle hands. She's idle. She needs, she needs to get into something.
0: She does. I mean, not only does she have Bill's money, but she has adult novelty money coming.
2: They should have made her work at the shop.
0: Yeah, something.
2: Put her to work.
0: Yeah, seriously. I wonder how old you have to be to work at a shop like that. Probably at least 18.
3: Like that?
2: If your family owns it, I don't know.
0: I don't think it matters if your family owns it. Can you make your 12-year-old 10 bar if you own a bar?
2: Normally, this wouldn't be allowed.
0: We're a little short-staffed tonight, so here's my 12-year-old daughter who's going to be making drinks. Tip her nice. Yeah, I don't know. Stay tuned. Audio Vault's coming up next.
2: I bet they're happy they hired Bill, though.
0: Are you kidding? I bet they regret it so badly.
2: I bet they're happy they hired Bill. They got a bad season, and now they've got Jordan Hudson emailing them on graduation night.
0: What's Mike Malone's girlfriend like?
2: Yeah. Hope she's nice. Hope he's single.
0: Hope he's single. There it is. Hey, Mike. Stay single, bro. He could be married. I don't know.
2: Yeah, I think he is married.
0: Mike Malone. Not Michael. Mike? 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
4: And now, a look at traffic from the KSL Traffic Center.
1: There's several accidents out there right now, but all of them seem to be out of traffic and on the shoulder, like a westbound crash on the 215 South Belt over on the right shoulder at the Redwood Road exit in Taylorsville. Hey, attention, commercial property managers. 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

0: Sports Zone. Want to remind you that you can hang out with Scotty G and the coach coming up tomorrow from 10 to 2 at Tim Daly Mazda in Sandy, 10785 South Automall Drive. It is time for the Audio Vault, the best sound of the day. 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
1: Okay.
0: This is from the Knicks radio broadcast, I believe. Could be TV. I think it's radio, though. But Monica McNutt is on that broadcast. She's she also does stuff for ESPN. She does some like sideline stuff and things for ESPN. But she did not know she was on the air when they were talking about, she and her co-host or whatever, were talking about spotting Taylor Swift. So let's go ahead and play that.
2: Is that Taylor Swift down there?
3: No, I think Gray was just saying her name for no reason to distract me.
2: No, that's her.
3: Yeah, but where?
2: With that long ponytail. Ain't that her in the blue? Yeah, that, I literally was like, that's her.
3: I don't know if
2: wow.
3: I believe you.
2: Wow, yeah. Look at Tyler go.
3: You don't even know where you're looking.
2: Yeah, sure. She's not a
3: I'm
2: Knicks
3: recording
2: fan.
3: Right
2: get
3: now.
2: Get out of here, girl.
0: She's not a Knicks fan. Get out of here, girl. Yeah, I agree. I wish Taylor were never there. Then I could still listen to her music.
1: I was happy Taylor was there. It made me feel better. It made me like Taylor more. Because I'm not a big Taylor. I'm not a Swifty fan. My wife specifically is not a Swifty. So by association, I have to have her back. Taylor's never done a lot for me either. But Monica McNutt, I don't think you're supposed to be judging who gets to be a fan or not. Media is not – that's not really the media's job.
0: No, but I don't think she knew anybody was hearing her.
1: No, she didn't know that she had a hot mic or that somebody was recording her and released that.
0: So I don't think she was doing her job during that.
1: Okay.
0: She was not in the process of doing her job.
1: She's not on the clock.
0: No, you can have an opinion.
1: In that sense. You're right.
0: On Taylor Swift. When, if she was on the broadcast and said that, maybe. I'd actually be fine with it on the broadcast. She's not a Knicks fan. She was just there for the attention.
1: Absolutely. And it worked. She was all over the screen.
0: She was a Cavs fan like 10 minutes ago.
1: Uh-huh.
0: When they were playing the Knicks.
1: Uh-huh. Well, like me, having the back of my wife, she was having the back of her husband.
0: Is her husband a Knicks fan?
1: Fiance. No, Cleveland
0: fan. Well, they go
1: away. No, Cleveland fan, right? He's a yes. Cincinnati guy. He's an Ohio guy.
0: Right. So there was at least a connection there.
1: Yeah. There is no Knicks connection.
4: She lives in New York.
0: And Nashville and France and about 9 other places.
1: Yeah, she has houses in every state. Across the country.
0: Pretty much.
1: She probably has a Utah place.
0: She might.
1: Why not? Go have a Park City place.
0: Glen Wild's pretty sweet.
1: Yeah. Rose Park's not bad.
0: Hey.
1: I used to live in Rose Park. Shout out to my Rose Parkians. Anyways. Okay. So Monica McNutt. Calling out Taylor is one of the single most dangerous things you can do in today's world.
0: But she's
2: next not to, a Knicks
3: I'm recording
2: fan.
3: Right now.
2: Get out of here, girl.
0: Yeah, next get out of here.
1: Next to violating Cody Campbell's antitrust violations, you're going to have more people jump on you for talking about Taylor Swift than just about anything else on the planet right now.
0: Which seems silly. But I guess Monica did get some backlash. And I haven't heard this yet, so I'm going to reserve my judgment until I actually hear it.
1: Okay.
0: But apparently she apologized to the Swifties.
1: Okay.
5: I misspoke. I did not know. But here's the deal. Context, I literally just did a piece on Celebrity Row. I've been with this organization for 5 years. I know these folks. Ben Stiller, his wife, Christine, like Spike Lee, Fat Joe. Like, I had not seen her here this year or last year. And we just saw her in Cleveland with her fiance. Obviously, Travis supports the Cavs. She didn't have any Knicks paraphernalia. So I did not know of her Knicks loyalty. But shout out to T-Swift. Like, we could be united in orange and blue. Like, it's fine.
6: Okay, I love that. So you're standing on it.
5: But I mean, I did not know. I apologize if I'm wrong. And apparently I'm wrong. And that's fine. But I did not know. Because we've seen, come on now, every celebrity that's a Knicks fan been in the building this year.
0: Monica, don't apologize.
1: Okay.
0: You have nothing to
1: stand
0: apologize
1: by it.
0: She has nothing to apologize for. What did she do was wrong? Taylor Swift hasn't been there in 2 years? All of a sudden, game
2: she's
0: four?
2: She's not a Knicks fan. Right get now. Out of here, girl.
0: She's not. I agree. I don't think she's even a basketball fan.
1: Yeah, I don't really know much about her basketball history. She's not dated basketball players, right?
0: I don't think she's a football fan. I don't think she knew anything about football. In fact, she admitted that she didn't know anything about football until she...
1: Right.
0: Met Travis Kelce.
1: And she gets to learn. But I'm with you. This is for her and for the Knicks.
0: No, she...
1: By the way, I'm trying to read up on how you do get tickets.
0: She said, well, the biggest thing happening in the culture right now is in New York at a basketball game, so...
1: How do I get there?
0: How do I make that about me?
1: You're right.
0: Well, congratulations.
4: You get mad at Benson Boone for going to a Jazz game?
0: Does he?
1: I do think Ryan Smith does a good job of getting a bunch of celebrities to come to Jazz
4: Travis
1: games.
4: Travis Scott can't go to Jazz
1: Scott,
4: games?
1: That was crazy. Walking through the Jazz tunnel and Travis Scott just like sitting on his phone by himself, like nobody around him, being like, is that Travis Scott? Like, am I 4 feet away from that person this summer? It was kind of after he had some of his controversies.
0: But that wasn't a guise that he's some sort of Jazz fan.
1: No,
0: he got invited to the
1: game.
0: And even if he put on something Jazz related, it's because somebody gave it to him.
1: He was not, and nor was he doing what Taylor was doing on the sideline, like jumping up and down and like getting onto the court. No, you're right.
0: I physically saw Diamond Dallas Page at a Jazz Finals game. I don't think he was a longtime Jazz fan or pretending to be such.
1: Correct.
0: I think he was just in a promotional stunt with Karl Malone.
1: Correct.
0: And her shirt said Stevie Nicks.
1: I'm a big
0: Nicks.
1: Mailman guy. Yeah. Are you?
0: Stevie Nicks with a K-N-I-C-K-S? Stevie Nicks?
1: So I'm trying to figure out how the celebrities get their tickets courtside. And it sounds like this article from Front Office Sports says, yes, there is actually a committee as a part of the Madison Square Garden group that does determine who gets access to these courtside tickets, as you mentioned, as a draw to get other people to come and say, like, not only did I go to the Knicks game, I was on Celebrity Row next to Taylor Swift or Spike Lee or whatever. I don't know how Ben Stiller makes this list. How is Ben Stiller making this cut?
0: Again, because it's not what's popular to the 18-year-old.
1: Is Ben Stiller popular to any demographic?
0: My age and older loves Ben Stiller for some reason.
1: You can do better for your generation, I mean your same generation, than Ben Stiller. Like Adam Sandler was there last night. He's a much bigger deal.
0: He's not.
1: Than Ben Stiller?
0: They're on the same level.
1: No, Adam Sandler is 1,000 times more famous than Ben Stiller. 1,000 times more famous.
0: No way.
1: He does run a little younger. But he's 1,000 times
0: he
1: more
0: doesn't.
1: Famous. Yes, he does. And can still get like $40 million a movie. No one's paying Ben Stiller to do anything. Ben Stiller has to pay money to get... Ben Stiller actually only does behind-the-scenes work now, right? He directed Severance? Created Severance?
4: Well, they're making a new Meet the In-Laws
1: yes,
4: or something.
1: Yeah.
4: So maybe he's running dry.
1: Meet the grandkids. He's not coming up with anything
0: they're
1: new.
0: They're all running dry. Yeah, but they're
1: Happy Gilmore 2 wasn't exactly a bastion of
0: But people in their 40s love Ben Stiller.
1: Okay. How old's Ben Stiller? He's got to be in his late 50s now.
0: He and Happy Gilmore are the same age.
1: Yeah,
0: you just
1: right.
0: happen to like, what does Bozo's movies more?
1: I definitely like Sandler more.
4: He is 60.
1: 60.
0: Or Adam Sandler.
4: Are you Googling who's more famous?
0: No, who's made more money?
1: Oh, Adam Sandler by 1 billion miles.
0: It's not by 1 billion
1: miles.
0: He
1: owns a Happy Madison, though, right? I mean, he owns the entire
0: Adam Sandler's movies have made more money with his films grossing over $5.5 billion worldwide compared to Ben Stiller's career total of?
1: $480,000.
0: Take a guess.
1: $4 billion.
0: Four.
1: Okay. What's his biggest movie?
4: Night at the Museum.
1: Heavyweights?
0: Oh, Night at the Museum, Tropic Thunder, Meet the Parents.
1: He doesn't have like a weird, like I was accidentally in one of the Age of Ultron movies.
0: Wrote The Cable Guy?
1: Those movies all made $35 million.
0: Oh, dude, Meet the Parents was huge. And there's like 9 of them.
1: There is.
4: Oh, Madagascar.
0: Okay. He's got his
1: own. Those each made $1 billion.
4: Madagascar 3 made $750 million.
1: He had one movie.
0: I have no idea why you're hating on Ben Stiller so much and
1: He's
0: loving Adam Sandler.
1: He's not famous enough to be courtside.
0: I think this is just your anti-Ben Stiller. Like, I guarantee that, I wonder whose movies have made more money, Spike Lee or Ben Stiller?
1: Ben Stiller. Spike Lee doesn't have any hits.
0: Yeah, they're every game.
1: Nobody's ever seen.
0: Why are they giving Spike Lee tickets?
1: Nobody's ever seen it.
0: You're like, why is Ben Stiller there? Why is Spike Lee there?
1: Yeah. Spike Lee's always been there. He has actually always been there. And also, we do fail to, or I'm easily forgetting, The Knicks have been garbage for a very long time. Sitting courtside at Knicks games has not actually been that great of a flex historically, because they're usually not a very good franchise. They're usually not very good. It is still New York. It's still Madison Square Garden. That in itself is a flex. But sitting courtside at a Lakers game is far more alluring, because traditionally you've had Kareem, Magic, Shaq, Kobe, LeBron, Luka, with like a four-year gap in between over the last 40 years. So being Jack Nicholson or Leo or Denzel and sitting courtside there has generally meant a little bit more.
0: Night at the Museum grossed $574.5 million worldwide.
4: Watched it the other day.
0: Meet the Fockers. Oh, that's funny. That's the sequel, Meet the Fockers. $516.4 million worldwide. Madagascar, $603.9. Madagascar 3, $746.9 million.
1: He's made all of it off of five movies. Good for him. Become a celebrity.
0: So Adam Sandler's made his off 25 dogs?
1: Yeah.
0: Just gross, unwashable crap.
1: Quantity over quality.
0: Little Nicky. That's what you're sticking up for.
1: Doobie Halloween, man. Classic.
0: Is it? You just like that stupid gambling movie and the other depressing movie that he's in.
1: Uncut Gems, yeah. Oh, Punch Drunk Love, yeah.
0: Which is like also that. Terrible.
1: Right. Anyways.
4: You don't like Big Daddy?
1: Watched that a lot in high school.
0: Awful!
1: Yeah, awful. I'm with you. I'm not standing up for anyone. I'm just saying Adam Sandler's way more famous than Ben Stiller.
0: Not true. I don't know why you love Adam Sandler as much as you love the Knicks. Weird.
4: Bing bong!
0: Exactly. All right. 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

0: approaching me. 5.7 left. No timeouts remaining. Anunoby is handed the ball. Finds Brunson at midcourt. Launches a straight on three. Missed it short. Tip by Anunoby. He put it in. Anunoby put it in. The Knicks take the lead with 1.2 to go. Anunoby out of nowhere.
1: Jake and Ben, 97.5, the KSL Sports Zone. Man, I hate the Knicks. You know what? I really don't like... I don't like San Antonio either. 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I think Wemby's unlikable.
2: Wemby has become unlikable, which is actually a funny bucking of the trend because everybody loved David Robinson. David Robinson, like, served our country and then became the most likable star in the NBA and, like, did things the right way. People, yes, thought Tim Duncan was extremely boring, but zero controversy.
1: None.
2: The most boring dude, but, like, pretty easy to like.
1: Nobody people, disliked him.
2: Nobody disliked him, certainly. Wemby is coming out like, I'm going to be the bad guy. And, you know, you've probably seen the clip now of him where, like, almost looks like he's trying to jump into OG Anunoby's knee. It kind of looks like he's just doing the Rudy Gobert flop. But he just can't. He's not in. He's not endearing himself to anybody. And I'll be curious how well he keeps that up. Because that reputation works when you win. That reputation is a lot harder to have out there when you're losing. And if you lose this series, after A, everyone expected you to win, whoever got out of the West was going to win this series, and then B, to blow a 29-point lead in the midst of it, in the same game, you were tapping on your head saying, I'm in their head, to lose, everyone's going to make fun of him. Everyone's going to be on top of him, and there is the scenario, which, not to put the cart before the horse, the Knicks have to close this out one win over the next three games, and that's certainly not guaranteed, likely, but not guaranteed, that they may not get back here next year. The Thunder are coming back at full strength. Other teams are going to gear up specifically to beat the Spurs in the West, meaning there's a decent chance Giannis comes West next year. If you don't come back, then how does your reputation start to look that you've, you know, not quite LeBron James gotten the Chosen One tattoo on your shoulders before you made in the NBA, but has started to pretend that he is the Zen master of the current league?
1: I don't think he will ever be unlikable on the whole because people love the best players regardless.
2: Of course. Yeah, yeah, yeah.
1: There is not a more unlikable athlete on the planet than LeBron James. And what is the old Trump line that he could shoot somebody on 3rd Street or whatever and people would still love him? It's the same thing with LeBron.
2: Kobe had diehards his entire career.
1: No matter what.
2: Yeah, yeah, they will. There will be bandwagon
1: fans for
2: sure.
1: No matter what. Because people – look, let me put it – okay. Wemby should have been humiliated that he did all that crap at halftime – and then the Knicks came back and shoved it in his face, and he lost in humiliating fashion. People are still going on the radio today and making excuses for him being tired. That will be the case for his entire career. People will make excuses. His bodyguard beat up Britney Spears, and nobody cared.
2: Right.
1: Nobody cared. I'm not kidding. Right. Nobody cared. And beat up might be a little extreme, but physically hit Britney Spears.
2: Because she wanted a photo.
1: And everybody's like, well, she probably had a company. It's Wemby. I'm not kidding. Michael Jordan is unlikable.
2: Correct.
1: He is not a likable person.
2: Correct.
1: He is a smart marketer. That is his superpower.
2: Correct.
1: On top of being an incredible
2: pretty good basketball
1: player.
2: Yeah.
1: But people will make excuses, will do whatever to tell you how great they are because people love obvious. And so Wemby could be the most dislikable person. I mean, he's not coming out for the national anthem. Did I see that?
2: I didn't see that. I don't know.
1: So anyway, and people are still going to love him because he's 7'4", and we haven't seen anything like him, and he can put the ball in the hoop.
2: He's going to win a lot of games.
1: I find him unlikable, but I found LeBron unlikable.
2: Sure.
1: I didn't particularly find Michael Jordan all that likable.
2: Yeah. Oh, yeah, certainly.
1: But he can do a movie with Bugs Bunny, and everybody's like, oh, MJ.
2: Yeah.
1: You know what I mean? So I don't know if Wemby will ever be unlikable, because the people who love Obvious are always going to love him.
2: You're right. He will always have a branch of fans. I mean, it's too broad of a brush to say nobody's going to like him. Certainly, San Antonio fans will always, you know, be a diehard for him. And we will see. Does he keep up this reputation of the, you know, one organization guy? He's on a rookie contract still. We don't know where he's going to go or what twists and turns his career is going to take. I mean, with the way he has acted, in all honesty, including elbowing Naz Reid in the face, like, are we sure he's not going to try and hurt somebody? Like, do we know that that's not in his personality? I get that he went and dribbled a basketball with some monks one night, but, like, do we actually know what he's made of? He's pretty major mystery still, you know? So I'm not quite ready to say that, yes, this is who Wemby is or not who Wemby is. And I will be curious how he continues to define his career from here. But, yes, he is operating, in a sense, like he's infallible. And that can also rub some people the wrong way. But last night is one of the craziest performances we've ever seen from two finals teams. I mean, to jump out and build a huge lead to the point where most people left. I went out and started doing yard work and recorded the second half of the game because I thought, well, I can watch this one in the morning and catch up on everything. It's not, you don't really need to be a part of this in the moment. You know, this is not that important. And I came back and it was down from 29 to 22. And I thought, okay, 7 minutes left in the set, in the third quarter, let's tune in. And then it's 15 at going into the fourth quarter, and you thought, wow, at least they're going to make the Spurs play for this. And then it just slowly, slowly, and slowly evaporated as the Spurs made every mistake under the sun.
1: That's how it was. I know it was not the greatest game ever, because you went outside, and I turned it to a Law and Order rerun.
2: Yeah.
1: That's how I know
2: a lot of people
1: it wasn't
2: did,
1: the
2: yeah.
1: great. And by the way, that Wemby National Anthem thing was apparently fake news. I just saw that somewhere, and Lord knows where that stuff comes from on the internet. Yeah. So if you were outraged over that, apologies. I shouldn't have run with that. My bad. But I did. In the third quarter, Ben, I flipped over to watch
2: Jack McCoy.
1: Jack McCoy.
2: See what happens.
1: It was a particularly spicy one.
2: See what Angie Harmon has to say.
1: And then, yeah, when it was down to 15 in the fourth quarter, I was dialed in through the entire fourth quarter and watched the Spurs epically collapse like, well, I don't know, a team I haven't seen since Cleveland in the last round, I guess.
2: Since six games ago.
1: Uh-huh. I didn't think it was possible to absolutely play so badly that you would let a team that's dead and gone back into the game. Not the same team.
2: Yeah.
1: Which, again, I don't like the Knicks, but I do like certain things going on this team. I do. They have a very team vibe going on right now, which I would not have guessed on a team with Jalen Brunson. They've played much tougher than I certainly would have expected. I do love that they have a never say die attitude. Obviously,
2: absolutely,
1: they're never out of any game. All those qualities I really like in teams.
3: She's if, not a
4: I'm
3: Knicks
4: recording
3: fan.
4: Right
3: Get
4: now.
3: Out of here, girl.
2: They have
1: agreed, Taylor. You're better than that. You are way better than that. You see that fan throw that egg at Wemby?
2: I did.
1: Keep it classy. Keep it classy, Knicks fans. I don't like Wemby either, but I don't know if she'd be throwing eggs at him. That doesn't seem...
2: We went through what's acceptable and what's not acceptable. Throwing eggs, unacceptable. Can't throw eggs at anybody.
1: Well, how are they fixed? Like, if you threw a poached egg at somebody, would that be all right?
2: Like a runny egg? Harder to do.
1: Runny bad. Like hard-boiled?
2: But peeled?
1: But peeled.
2: Okay.
1: I think that's more acceptable.
2: So it doesn't hurt, but it's messy.
1: It wouldn't even be that messy.
2: This was an interesting game. I mean, how many shots did Cat take? Five shots? Like, that is a bizarre number.
1: Yeah, but you know what? He was so good on defense.
2: He was great.
1: Honestly,
2: he was in foul trouble throughout the first half.
1: And he was – I like Mitchell Robinson. He's a big, tough guy. Cat plays Wemby better than
2: –
1: way better than Robinson
2: better.
1: Does. And I would never have predicted that. Again, things I actually like about the Knicks. Karl Anthony Towns figured it out. Like, I've got to be a tough – player to get where I want to go. I love stuff like that. I love coming of age stories and guys that figure it out regardless of what they're doing, athlete or not. And he has totally figured it out.
2: They have a lot of stories that if you want to root for them are very easy to root for. OG Anunoby, maybe not like the hardest guy to root for, does all the right things. Plays both sides of the floor. Doesn't necessarily need to be an offensive star, but when given the opportunity, he'll score 33 in a finals game.
1: Smart enough to crash the offensive glass.
2: Josh Hart was almost the biggest GOAT of all time. I don't mean greatest of all time. I mean was
1: missing that
2: seconds
1: layup.
2: Away from being, I can't believe this series is tied to Josh Hart single-handedly ruined it by missing a layup on a breakaway steal and then not boxing out Steph Castle and giving up two free throws. That was almost a disaster from Josh Hart, but he plays the game the right way, plays out of his mind, does all the little things that help you win. Yes, Cat has gone from being criticized as the softest player in the NBA to apparently the kryptonite for Victor Wembanyama, which nobody else has. Mikal Bridges, you know, goes from up-and-coming star in Phoenix, gets traded, totally underachieves in Brooklyn, goes to New York, becomes the most hated man, thoughts that he can't be in the rotation at all, is in the starting lineup, and while he didn't play particularly great last night, has had some big moments throughout the playoffs. Brunson is the little guy. Now, again, he's a son of an NBA player. It's not like it's been a hard life for him, but was kind of not fully believed in Dallas. They gave up on him. They could have extended him for very little money. Knicks gave him a big contract. Everyone made fun of him. He took a pay cut on his latest contract so they could keep this team together. You're right. There are a lot of players here that you can root for if you want to. It's made them likable and I think endeared themselves to a lot of people, certainly more than what San Antonio has. But they find themselves a game away from winning a championship. It's not a story we've seen a whole lot in the NBA Finals. This type of team does not usually win.
1: Okay, let me ask you this question. Give me your immediate, honest answer.
2: Okay.
1: Did De'Aaron Fox fix the game last night?
2: No. But De'Aaron Fox is going to be what Josh Hart nearly was. De'Aaron Fox, unfairly, though certainly sharing in the blame, is going to be the person that gets blamed most if San Antonio loses this series.
1: Well, yeah, because nobody's going to blame Wemby.
2: Yeah, the people are too afraid to blame Wemby.
1: Again, see LeBron. Nobody has ever blamed LeBron for anything in his entire career.
2: Right.
1: So De'Aaron Fox is going to catch the heat. But he deserves it. He was a complete selfish player in the fourth quarter. Ridiculous
2: shots.
1: Yeah,
2: he was bad.
1: I mean, calling his own number left and right on a team where you do have Wemby.
2: And Steph Castle and Dylan Harper. Lots of really good players around
1: but you know what? Their name's not De'Aaron Fox.
2: And they don't have a max contract.
1: I'm calling the number for De'Aaron Fox. And did not, I mean, picture the last play or the Knicks game-winning play, the OG Anunoby offensive rebound. Picture that in your head. Picture De'Aaron Fox just standing there like an idiot, watching OG Anunoby go to the basket.
2: Yeah.
1: And then picture, what if that was the clinic out there?
2: Uh-huh.
1: He would have done whatever it took.
2: Yeah, laid him out.
1: Humanly possible to get somewhere in front of OG Anunoby. That's the most egregious part to me is the how do you have a player not know where he's supposed to be? Is it his fault or is it the coach's? Is it laziness on De'Aaron Fox's part or is it the coach that did not prepare for that play?
2: Well, honestly, to go through like the decision-making aspect of it, if you're the coach and you're drawing up the defense of how you're going to play that, and I believe there was a timeout right before. They inbounded the ball to Jalen Brunson. If the rule is we're doubling the ball, especially if it's Jalen Brunson, the next sentence is crash the glass.
1: You've got to get back.
2: If you're doubling, you've got to crash the glass. I mean, as you've said, a lot of this is like junior high school.
1: Basic stuff.
2: Basic basketball
1: stuff. Or get in front of somebody.
2: Yeah, find a body.
1: Find a body. How many times has it, number one. Ben, you and I probably played basketball at a really low level. How many times did you hear that from a coach? When the shot goes up, find a body.
2: Find a body. Yeah.
1: Find a body. Box somebody out. Anybody.
2: But the moment is big enough that you start ball watching. You know, you start to lose yourself in the moment.
1: So do the refs. That's why I wish the clinic was out there. He would have ended OG's career.
3: Nope. Notoriously great defender and rebounder, De'Aaron Fox, is out on the court.
1: They've missed many opportunities to play the clinic in this series.
2: Yeah, he's
1: many,
2: not going to see the floor at all.
1: Many opportunities to play him. He would have body bagged OG on that play. And I'm kind of joking, but that's the type of player that he actually is that you get where you need to go as hard as you can to make sure that you make a winning play. Mm-hmm.
2: Well, I mean,
1: to the point where you're over-aggressive, not where you stand there and watch your guy who you should be boxing out crash the lane and make the world's easiest game-winning shot.
2: I'm actually not a huge believer in Carter Bryant. He is a rookie. He's not my favorite type of rookie that we see in the NBA right now. But the one thing he does extraordinarily well is defend. He's really long. He's got a really big body, and he is a good defensive player. Like Mitch Johnson, you have the lead. You don't need to have this situation where you need to have a good offensive player on the floor just in case you get the rebound and have to go back and score.
1: And a timeout.
2: You just need a stop.
1: That's it.
2: All you need is a stop. Yeah. One of the funny things with the Knicks, so if you watch them, You'll look at the end of the game and be like, why do they have two timeouts left? They always have two timeouts left. Mike Brown has to save timeouts to get Jalen Brunson and Cat off the floor. It's like a real disadvantage. You can't use your timeouts as liberally as other coaches can because you have to do offensive-defensive switches at the end of the game. So they have to hold on to timeouts that otherwise they could use in, you know, late fourth quarter situations. It's kind of a funny thing to look at. Mitch Johnson had them. He had the timeout. He could have played offense-defense if he wanted to. Get Carter Bryant out there. Have the 6'6 body who can rotate on the perimeter. Actually can match somebody like OG Anunoby on the glass. And he stayed with De'Aaron Fox.
1: Good call.
2: Yes.
1: He may stink.
2: Mitch Johnson?
1: Yeah, he may stink.
2: It's trying to replace veterans with really young guys, whether it's players or coaches, is really, really difficult to do and expect them to win.
1: You know who he is? Luke Walton.
2: Maybe.
1: Remember when Luke Walton coached Golden State for like a month?
2: Yeah.
1: And the Lakers were like, give me that man.
2: Gotta have him.
1: And then the Kings after that were like, give me Luke Walton.
2: Still take him.
1: Did you see those three weeks in Golden State? My goodness.
2: We saw Ty Corbin not be able to do anything post Jerry Sloan.
1: I would believe that Steve Kerr can't coach a lick. If somebody off the record came up to me and said, dude, Steve Kerr can't coach at all, I'd totally believe every word. However, he's obviously a better coach than Mark Jackson, but I don't think that was a really high bar.
2: Sure. And a better coach than Luke Walton. Again, not a high bar. Mitch Johnson trying to replace Pop, while Pop's shtick wore a little thin on me, is not going to be of that caliber. Yeah, he's not going to know what to do late in those situations.
1: But Pop coached the majority of this rebuild.
2: Uh-huh.
1: Pop was not – it wasn't Mitch Johnson coaching these guys through. I can't remember if we were on the air or off the air. I think we were on the air. We were talking about – I bet Will Hardy has learned a lot of lessons coaching through this rebuild.
2: Mark Dagnall learned a lot. He oversaw a lot of the rebuild with the Oklahoma City Thunder. He ate a lot of trash to keep that job. By the point they got good, he knew what to do in some of these late-game situations.
1: He's sharpened his sword a little bit.
2: Yes, he has.
1: But when you're the 16-year-old that gets the keys to your dad's Ferrari.
2: Right. You might know how to turn it on.
1: Yeah,
2: you might know how to step on the gas.
1: But you didn't learn driving that clunker Camaro that got you to... I don't know where I'm losing this analogy. But
2: how do you navigate the turns?
1: He was handed Wemby and a team that was turning the corner.
2: Yeah.
1: Because how do you... I Ben, to your credit, I didn't even think about that watching the game. How do you leave De'Aaron Fox on the floor? How do you do that?
2: Well, how do you just have your best defensive lineup out there?
1: That is a fail.
2: Yeah.
1: That is a fail and a half. With a timeout left? Yikes.
2: Yeah.
1: Yikes.
2: But those are how you lose series, you know?
1: And obviously.
2: This is what we're looking at.
1: Stay tuned. 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
4: And now, a look at traffic from the KSL Traffic Center.
3: We've got major slowdowns on northbound I-15 from Roy all the way up into Ogden past the 12th Street exit. Plus, it's also backed up on northbound I-84 before the merge with I-15. US 89 between Davis and Weber counties is also backed up both directions approaching the mouth of Weber Canyon. Hey, the Ute Stampede Rodeo and Extreme Bulls is back. Save the date July 8th through the 11th. 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Go to utestampederodeo.com. 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
0: Not only do these guys give you the best jazz coverage in the market, they've got you covered with the Mammoth, the Cougars, the Utes, and the Aggies. 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

0: Jake and Ben join Scotty G and the coach coming up on Monday, next Monday. The 15th in Nephi at the Bar Dub Grill off exit 222 in Nephi. They'll be doing their show live on location from 10 a.m. until 2. Ben, other NBA stuff going on. Everyone kind of thinks Giannis is the first domino to fall, huh?
1: I think it's what everyone's waiting on, but I'm not sure what is next. Like, how many teams are actually holding up their operations for Giannis? Like Miami?
0: Well, did you see Tyler Hero's brother sent out a snap talk of a buck?
1: Oh, okay.
0: Which is kind of funny. And then Giannis put out a snippet in his latest snap talk about some song that has a lyric about Miami in it.
1: Okay.
0: But Boston apparently is still in the...
1: In the hunt.
0: In the convo.
1: Probably be three or four teams. Jazz could even get involved. You never know. Jazz have some
0: space. No, but like it totally matters because if Milwaukee trades for Jaylen Brown, they're going to flip him.
1: Probably, yeah.
0: So that's the next piece. I mean, if you want to talk about the first piece, there you go. I mean, do they really want Tyler Hero? I mean, they're so dumb they might, but would the Bucks really want Tyler Hero? Why?
1: Again, why this is weird and where I would be really skeptical – or not skeptical, but hesitant, is being the first team that's entering a rebuild post the new lottery rules. I'm dumb. And front offices probably aren't as dumb as I am, I would hope. But do we know all the fallout of how these tanking rules, lottery rules are actually going to change? Like how difficult or what the best strategy is to build a team? Like if you're Milwaukee... and you're trading away a superstar. In the past, the best pathway was to do what the Jazz did.
0: Mm-hmm.
1: Get a bunch of draft picks. Be awful. You're guaranteed to have top 10 picks. The Jazz guaranteed themselves four top 10 picks. They guaranteed themselves at least one top five pick in Ace Bailey by finishing with the worst record in the NBA and saying, we think if we do that enough, we'll probably hit. And that's what the Jazz are betting on, that Ace is probably a hit and that whoever they draft here is probably a hit. And they're going to move forward with that. And then they use their other young assets and draft picks to trade for Jaren Jackson Jr. I don't know what pathway you're supposed to take now. Maybe it's still the same. Get as many draft picks as possible because the lottery odds are totally flattened. Maybe you have a better chance of getting lottery luck. But if you don't and you have four 16th overall picks in a row, which is now possible and was not with what the Jazz were doing... are you dead in the water? You've just flushed 4 years down the drain, which is, by the way, exactly what Adam Silver's trying to create. So in that sense, if you're Milwaukee, instead of trying to get the draft picks that Miami owns or whatever, or trying to get your own draft picks back, which is a thing teams have done. Brooklyn did it to get a lot of their picks back in their rebuild. Do you need a Paolo Banchero? Do you need a good, established young player and saying we have to have that and then build around that player versus – let's start completely from zero. I honestly don't know.
0: I don't know either. What do I know? But so you're buying that this last cat they're putting in the wall is going to work
1: to change
0: the way that NBA teams have built their teams. You think that it's going to work?
1: I don't know if it's going to work. I just think it does add more chaos to the situation.
0: It's still the same. It doesn't change anything. Milwaukee, do they want to be in the playoffs next year or not?
1: Well, Milwaukee is actually weird because they don't have any of their own picks. So, yes, they probably do want to be in the playoffs. That's why this is weird.
0: They're still going to lose to miss the playoffs. It's still better to not make the playoffs than it is make the playoffs.
1: But not if you don't own a draft pick.
0: But this is – that's a – you're talking – conceptually, and now you're getting super specific with Milwaukee.
1: With Milwaukee, I am.
0: Conceptually speaking.
1: Sure.
0: And you're rebuilding a team. Do you have a chance at the number one pick if you make the playoffs?
1: No. No, you're better off.
0: Do you have a chance with the number one pick if you do miss the playoffs?
1: Yes. So you want to miss the playoffs. Even if it's a lesser percentage, you maybe don't need to be the Jazz and be the worst team in the NBA, but you are in a better spot,
0: you
1: as we talked about,
0: to lose.
1: Being in that 4-10 spot,
0: yep.
1: Which is still a very bad basketball team.
0: You absolutely. Is it making the playoffs? No.
1: No, you're right.
0: So is the team building going to change at all? No.
1: Probably not. Now, Milwaukee, again, very specific situation without their own picks. Maybe they are more willing to say, let's compete for the 8th seed. That's because they've given up on all their picks recently. But if they could get all their picks back, which is possible. You know, you can make trades. Maybe Jaylen Brown ends up in Portland and picks get redirected towards Milwaukee in a 3-4 team trade. That could happen. Milwaukee, yes, is then going to prefer missing the playoffs, hoping to get some lottery
0: luck. Now, when the Jazz traded for Cleveland's picks, did they have any idea if they were going to be lottery picks or not?
1: None.
0: Does that change with the new rules?
1: No.
0: So why would anything change?
1: Sure.
0: Why would people change the strategy? Why would anything change? This cat does nothing. This cat that got put in the wall does nothing but meow and change and change the scope in which you're trying, the needle you're trying to thread. It's so dumb.
1: I think you're making a good argument.
0: So no, it does not change teams that want to rebuild and use that strategy because you get better picks if you don't make the playoffs.
1: Yeah. You still get better picks.
0: So if Milwaukee had their own picks, they would not want to make the playoffs. If the Jazz were in the same situation 4 years ago with these new rules, they wouldn't do a dang thing different except for try not to have the worst team in the league 2 years ago. They'd try to have the fourth worst team
1: Correct.
0: In the league 2 years ago.
1: Right, which would not have been hard to do either.
0: No.
1: That's the other aspect of this where it doesn't probably change a whole
0: lot. But with these rules, remember the first year of the rebuild. When Jordan Clarkson was starting at point guard and having, in my opinion, his best season. And the Jazz had the best record in the league through like the first, 12, 13 games, all that stuff. And they eventually pulled the plug at the trade deadline or whenever you want to say they pulled the plug. With these new rules, would they have made a different decision in that season?
1: No.
0: No!
1: No.
0: Of course not. They would have done the exact same thing the next year. Would they have done dang thing different with these new rules?
1: In fact, you're probably encouraged to make that decision now.
0: Yes!
1: You're better off trying to get into that 10, the 4-10 spot where the Jazz finished because you have a reasonable chance now of getting the number one overall pick.
0: The Heat should not trade for Giannis. They shouldn't. The Heat should trade every good player they got and try to get out of the playoffs.
1: get back to the lottery.
0: That's the smart thing for them to do. Now, geezer Pat Riley doesn't think he's going to live long enough to see the other end of a rebuild, so he's not going to do that. But that is the smart thing to do. What the Jazz did with Donovan and Rudy would be the smart thing to do. They do the exact same thing all over again, even with these new rules. They change nothing.
1: You're right. And because it is really hard to build a team, which again, I always say this, why these rules exist in the first place. Sometimes we put these rules into place, which we may now see as silly or see the flaws in them, but because they did fix a previous problem. It was really hard to rebuild a team if you weren't guaranteed to get high lottery picks. So the NBA

0: what teams used to do, why they changed the rules to make it easier to get lottery picks, you just get stuck. You do just get stuck. So Milwaukee, if they trade, to your point, and I think you're selling me on this very well, for Tyler Hero and name random non-Bam Adebayo Houston, or Miami Heat players, Pelé Larsen, whatever, Davion Mitchell.
1: Is the UCLA guy still on their team?
0: Jaime Jaquez. You're in the middle.
2: You're going nowhere.
0: Your best way to actually get good players is, believe it or not, not going to be attracting stars to come sign in Milwaukee.
2: Nope.
0: Your best bet is to be, maybe we can get lucky in the draft. Even if our odds are worse, or even if it's harder to control, it's still our only way to get there.
1: Because the only way to guarantee you won't get that high pick
0: is by making the playoffs.
1: Is by making the playoffs.
0: Yes. That takes it from, even if it's, what's the best, 8%, 6%, whatever.
1: Still better than zero.
0: Still better than zero. Zero, don't get the pick. Zero, can't get Wemby. Six,
1: can
0: get Wemby.
1: Mm-hmm. Now it's not 14.
0: No, it's not what it once
1: but
0: was.
1: You know what it is? Better than zero.
0: It ain't zero.
1: It ain't zero.
0: Yep. No, you're right. And so, unfortunately, the rebuilding teams may just do the same thing. Over and over.
1: It changes nothing.
0: Yeah.
1: It's the definition of our cat in the wall theory.
0: Yep.
1: You throw a cat back there, it doesn't solve anything, and a fact makes additional problems.
0: Now you just
1: like
0: have more cats.
1: Now,
2: cat in the wall,
1: like
2: right?
1: Now, you have teams tanking in the play-in.
0: Right. And it's harder to stop tanking.
1: Yes.
0: The teams that are tanking are now going to perpetually be tanking because it's so hard to get out of it.
1: Yeah.
0: Again, actually, you can hate the Jazz. The Jazz dove into the deep end, and swam out. That was the entire idea. They jumped into one end of the pool and swam out the other side. There's going to be teams that jump in and find themselves in a tide pool and can't get out of it.
1: And still don't want to win because they can't get the number one pick still if they make the playoffs.
0: Yep. Can't get out.
1: Can't get out. But still not in their best interest to try and get out.
0: Yep.
1: So, yeah, you're going from a 4-year rebuild to a 10-year rebuild, depending on your now way random look.
0: And it goes back to then, does your city actually matter? And it will. Which is why the NBA instituted the lottery in the first place, was to give the small market teams an opportunity to actually get better players that otherwise only want to go to L.A., Miami, or New York.
1: So, no, I don't think the new rules change anything.
0: Okay. You're probably right. So, we'll see. We'll see what Milwaukee does. And, yes, I do think that is the domino everybody's waiting to fall.
1: See where Giannis goes.
0: Yep.
1: But Miami shouldn't want him.
0: Oh, man. If you're Adam Silver, what do you hope for? Milwaukee gets a bunch of average players and a bunch of draft picks back. Like, that is still going to be the process. Mm-hmm. They're still going to get some draft picks back. Do you want Milwaukee to win for people to say, look, the new system works? Or do you want them to lose to say, see, you should just try to make the playoffs. Them tanking or them being bad and not getting a draft pick means that you should avoid tanking at all costs. I'm curious. I'm curious what Adam Silver wants to see happen.
1: I don't think he cares about Milwaukee.
0: Yeah, he may not.
1: He'll
0: be really happy to have Giannis in Miami, though.
1: If they do try and tank, I'm sure he'd be more than happy to find him because they don't matter, much like he's more than happy to find the Jazz. So I don't think it alters the strategy at all.
0: Yeah, it may not.
1: I think it would be the most interesting for the league if Giannis ended up in Boston. But even then, I don't know if that's a good deal for the Celtics. Like, swap out Jaylen Brown, add Giannis, does that really make him that much different?
0: Yeah, I don't know. The hypothetical that I think is going to be very interesting, and again, we got to see what happens over the next week. There are three games left to play. The Knicks have not won this championship, obviously. There's a real chance I think they still lose it. I'm still, like, very skeptical that they're going to continue to win all these close games. But
1: maybe. I think fake tough guy Wemby goes into his shell. I think they lose by 30.
0: Let's say they do. Let's say the Spurs lose this series. Do they regret not trading De'Aaron Fox to the number 2 overall pick for Giannis?
1: No. But Wemby didn't want Giannis. That was never going
0: to
1: happen.
0: But Wemby would have loved having a title, but he would not have been the guy.
1: He's a selfish dude.
0: Yeah,
1: he didn't want to share. He doesn't want to share with anyone. So, no, I don't think trading for Giannis was ever in the cards.
0: He wasn't going to allow it. I'm so curious to see how Wemby evolves from a personality standpoint. I am really, really curious because he's already in a different spot than I expected.
1: Well, I hope he encourages his security to be less aggressive.
0: Be nice to Brittany.
1: Be nice to Brittany.
0: Brittany clearly needs all of our help.

0: You didn't help matters, Wimby.
1: No, you made it worse.
0: Way worse. Actually, of all the bad things Britney's been in the headlines for in the last 5 years, that might be down the rung a bit.
1: Yeah, it wouldn't be the top draft pick.
0: No, it wouldn't. All right, if you have something to say, call in. We've got call-ins coming up next. Stay tuned, 97.5, the KSL Sports Zone.
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0: This message is for Jake and Ben. I usually ingest the show via podcast, so I never hear the bumper music. But while we're having to endure the Brandon Sorsby story, let's go ahead and have a little fun, play some Kenny Rogers, The Gambler, or Gambling Man. There's plenty of options.
1: I like it, Sammy P.
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1: 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We don't mind revisiting stuff. And, yeah, the Kenny Rogers classic, The Gambler, sure.
2: Thanks for ingesting us.
1: What are other famous gambling songs?
3: Viva Las Vegas.
2: Ace of Spades by Motorhead.
3: I did play The Gambler when we had the Texas Tech guest on.
2: Uh-huh. Yeah.
3: Just so Sammy P knows.
1: What about The Queen of Hearts? That's a song. I don't know if that's specifically about gambling.
2: There's the Jefferson Airplane song about Go Ask Alice, which is about Alice in Wonderland, but talks about the...
1: Oh, the White Rabbit?
2: Yeah,
1: is that what you're talking about?
2: Yeah. But they talk about the... What's her name? The Queen of... She's the Queen of Hearts, uh-huh. Right? Yeah. Anyways. Yeah, there's good gambling songs.
1: Man, I haven't heard the White Rabbit in a long time. What a great song. Yeah, are you familiar with the White Rabbit, Christian? You need to watch the movie Fear and Loathing in Las Vegas.
3: That's I've seen there. It.
1: Have you? The White Rabbit's a song playing that Benicio del Toro wants Johnny Depp to throw the toaster into the bathtub.
3: Okay.
1: During the peak of The White Rabbit.
2: Dark.
1: That's the movie.
2: Yeah, it is dark. Devil Went Down to Georgia.
1: Oh, yeah. There you go. That's a classic.
2: Bet his entire life on a fiddle contest.
1: That's a great song.
2: Yeah, it's a good one. Charlie Daniels.
3: The Devil Went Down to Lubbock.
2: Been there.
1: Tell you what. I don't know. I fear for our young people. We've talked a lot of gambling today, and you've hit on the point a bunch that it's so accessible. I just wonder how many people are truly, like young, specifically men, right? That's who it mainly is affected. In their 20s, who just flush their life right down the tubes.
2: I have it sitting in my hot takes folder, and it's just too sad for that topic, is that I really am afraid of gambling for our country. I'm afraid of gambling for young people. It's so easy to do now. It's easier to do than getting alcohol. It's easier to do than finding drugs, because you can just do it on a phone at any given time. And if you're not supposed to do it, a la Sorsby, you can do it through a friend. You know, if you're not old enough to be able to do it, you can have your friend do it for you. So I'm with you. If you're an adult, you can handle it. You don't have a problem with it. That's fine. But there's a reason there is a law preventing you from doing it till you're 21. Well, guess what? There is actually a really pretty soundproof system now that you have to be 21 to get alcohol. You have to take an ID and get it scanned at the store before they will let you do it. And they will be able to tell if your ID is fake or not, especially now. Much harder to do than in previous decades. Not the same thing in gambling. Much easier to do, and it's easy to do it all night long, I'm sure.
1: Well, and I would say 99.999% of young people who get in trouble via gambling don't have the whole might of a public university behind them to make sure it's okay.
2: Also, you said you know a guy who wasted a lot or lost everything gambling. Wasn't a guy I knew, but I hung up with him a couple of times, who was married to one of my wife's friends. I mean, lost everything. All of her money that she had brought into the marriage, her marriage, lost their house. I mean, everything, because he was driving to Wendover.
1: That was my buddy.
2: Yeah, that's
1: he was driving to Wendover.
2: True, addiction, degeneracy, trying to get it all back. And it is that destructive.
1: Well, when I was that age, I had to cut up my debit card because I couldn't be responsible with a debit card.
2: Yeah. So
1: that's how old I am, Christian.
2: No, I'm with you. I hate to sound like a prude, but it does feel that dangerous to me.
1: Man, well, if you're in your 30s, throw your life away, knock yourself out. Yeah. But when you're in your early 20s, and this is where I do feel bad for Brendan Sorsby, is it's easy to make stupid decisions when you're that age.
2: Who it's preying on, because how many 20-year-olds have money?
1: Yeah, right.
2: Almost none.
1: No way.
2: So you think of it's viewed as this is a way to make money. It's not. That's not what gambling is. Gambling is not a way to make money.
1: No, not for you anyway.
2: Yeah, right. Not for you. Adelson's great.
1: They'll make plenty of it.
2: Yeah, they make a lot. They're doing great. They're not gambling.
1: No, the house opposite. Is not gambling.
2: They're doing the opposite of gambling.
1: Yeah,
2: they're taking.
1: People don't get that. Yeah. The house is not gambling. So. Eventually, the house comes out on top.
2: Yeah, I'm with you. It's a scary thing.
1: And again, I'm pro-adult making, you know, you got to make decisions. But you've also got to live with consequences. And that's where the rubber meets the road with this particular story, in my opinion.
2: Yep.
1: All right. We'll have the 6 o'clock hour coming up next. Stay tuned. 97.5 The KSL Sports Zone.
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